0: executive order, and that executive order will remain in effect likely now through the midterm elections.
1: That's right. So this executive order was specifically related to mail-in ballots, and it did several things, including needing a list from states of people who are approved or are voters, so that only those individuals could receive a ballot by mail delivered by the Postal Service. It also had some other things, like a unique barcode identifiers that way, to be able to, as the president was saying, make the voting by mail more secure.
0: Yeah, actually verify that it's going to the right people and is being decided by and voted by also the right people. Look, it's tough. It's no easy solution when it comes to mail-in voting. But one of the first steps seems pretty easy, of only send it out to people who actually are registered, updated, and are nearby.
1: And so what happened? 23 states immediately sued and said, hey, and you can guess which political disposition the leadership of those states may be. But they sued the administration, said, no, you can't do this. This is interfering with our ability to run elections as the Constitution allows. And they took it to court. They got an injunction at the district court level. The administration appealed and asked for a stay of that injunction. So the administration is asking for this executive order to move forward. And the Supreme Court agreed with the administration yesterday and said, the government has asked us to stay the injunction, arguing that it is likely to succeed on the merits of its jurisdictional argument, that the injunction is causing it irreparable harm, and that the equities do not favor leaving the injunction in place while the government's appeal is pending. We agree and grant the stay. It's a per curiam order, which means it is not signed by a specific justice, but there are three dissents. And so you can kind of figure out how this fell. It was among party lines, probably a 6-3. We know there were three dissenters here that would, those dissenters would have said, leave the injunction in place while this goes out in court. We're going to talk about what it all means, what it means for the midterms. And in one justice's dissent said, it's going to bring chaos. Do we think that could happen? We'll talk about it coming up in the next segment.
0: You could say we've come to an injunction junction. And you may
1: be asking, what is the function of that?
0: You may be asking, what's the function of this injunction junction? Call in. Ask us if you got a question. 1-800-684-3110. Again, 1-800-684-3110 to be on the air today. It's also back to school week for a lot of you. It's back to school week here on Seculo. And what that means is we are highlighting and supporting students' rights, parents' rights, and even teachers' rights to practice their faith openly and how they need to and how they feel like they should be able to legally within the public school system. So it's back to school week. You can be a part of it today. Again, we support kids, parents, teachers, all different people who need different situations handled all the time. You'd be surprised how often this still happens. And we have to employ our ACLJ legal team to go fight these battles for you, of course, at no cost. 1-800-684-3110. 1-800-684-3110. But today, if you support the work of the ACLJ at ACLJ.org. It is back to school week. It is that impact match. You can scan that QR code. All donations are doubled. Help us be ready when the next student or teacher needs us. And that is likely going to be today. You know, in the next 24 hours, we will probably hear from somebody who needs our help as school is back in session. And we know what that means for those of you with students who want to profess their faith. We'll be right back.
2: 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Conroe Council members Ken Blevins and John Teller say they've started to receive threats after voting against placing the flock safety camera issue on the November ballot for voters to decide if they want flock cameras in their community. Texas Governor Greg Abbott urging a court to reject Minnesota's attempt to extradite ICE officer Christian Castro. Abbott questions whether Castro's a fugitive. Houston police investigating after a body was found Monday in the 5th Ward. It's ruled a homicide and detectives are investigating. George Bush Intercontinental Airport officials say that the westbound lanes of Will Clayton Parkway near IAH will be closed today through Friday for road repairs. John Loretta, AM 1070, The Answer.
3: 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Ethan Pecco getting the start for the Astros tonight, his second appearance of the year as they face the Yankees in New York. Houston has lost 6 of 8 and now trail in the AL West by a half a game to Texas. Will Warren will get the start tonight for the Yankees. The Rangers will continue their series with the White Sox, winning on Monday 11-2. They've now won 5 of their last 7 as they take over the division lead. Wyatt Langford and Jake Berger both hit home runs and both drove in 2. It'll be Jacob DeGrom getting the start tonight against Anthony Kay. The Houston Texans and the Carolina Panthers will play their final preseason game on Friday. They'll hold a joint workout Wednesday. The Texans sent Jalen Reed in a 7th-round pick to the New England Patriots in exchange for wide receiver Kayshon Booty. 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
0: Seculo, phone lines are open for you. We got a bunch of lines open. 1-800-684-3110. As the Supreme Court has at least decided to hold the decision President Trump placed with his executive order that would start a process of true verification of mail-in balloting. Now, you could have a lot of a lot of conversation around whether you like mail-in balloting at all, but at least we have a decision that will get us through the midterm elections. Now you're going to have a lot of chaos involved because you're only weeks away from some of these happening. And I'll be honest, some of the restrictions to get mail-in balloting they're pretty restrictive. You know, they have to have a process in place to verify all of this. And you're talking about state governments. They don't historically move at lightning speed. I don't think you hear about them, and they're known for their, quick.
1: The bureaucracies don't move very quickly is what you're trying to say.
0: I was trying to say it like a
1: You had a metaphor you were looking for? Oh.
0: In a Zootopia.
1: Zootopia movie.
0: Zootopia, yeah. Mm-hmm. Yeah.
1: Good callback.
0: Yeah.
1: So here's what we're looking at, though. Because
0: tell me about the injunction, Joe.
1: And I think a lot of this is where we're getting to a point in the United States where voting itself has become so politicized that, maybe there should be some common sense things that we can both sides can agree on. But instead, you have the craziness that's going on in some of these states where, like we've pointed out in California, where they're saying, it's illegal to register to vote if you're not a citizen. We don't need voter ID or any of these regulations. However, we don't police it. We have no procedures to investigate if that crime has happened. And also, the Secretary of State's office doesn't keep track of it if they remove someone for illegally being registered. You've seen what happened in New Jersey, where their glitch included a bunch of non-citizens in their voter rolls. So there is an issue that needs to be addressed. And they keep saying, look, we caught it too late, but it didn't affect the election. They're moving the goalpost on what matters instead of saying, you know what? We hear you. Let's come together. We see that there are some questions around the integrity of our elections. Let's work together. No. They politicized it, and both sides are using this of like, look, the other side doesn't want free and fair elections. I don't think 100% of Democrats or Democrat voters you could blanket statement say they don't care about the integrity of the elections. But both sides are fighting in a point where you're having situations where the president's going to try an executive order. There's some irony here, because what I love about this entire story is that when the left pointed during the entire COVID changes around mail-in balloting, and some lawsuits were brought, and it was said by courts, this is too early.
0: Yeah.
1: There's no harm yet. You can't actually fight this. Then after the fact, it's over, and the election's over, and you're like, oh, well, now you can sue, but you can't overturn the election. That's kind of what's happening here. And where the left said, deal with it. You couldn't bring, it was too early. Trust the legal system. Now they're saying, oh, Trump's court. Oh my goodness. Yeah. The Supreme Court. It's the same thing where the states are suing against the executive order. And the reason that the stay was granted on the lower court's injunction. So the reason the Supreme Court sided with the Trump administration, it's a little bit of a misnomer. It's what every headline says. And in theory, they did because they granted the stay.
0: Yeah. It's a win.
1: But in reality, they agreed with the argument of the government that there's no harm yet. These states are saying they're bringing this suit to try and stop it, but it's too early. So the irony is not lost there, that what one political side was upset about, now the tables have turned, and the other political side that said, sorry, you tried to sue, is too early, the same thing is happening. Well, now, that's a part of the legal process, but that's exactly what's happening here.
0: I think we can open up the conversation also to executive orders in general. You know, we saw really the Obama administration really blow the doors down in terms of executive orders and the function that they have. I mean, we know how much that was utilized and really changed the trajectory of how executive orders are used, even under the Trump administration. What I'm saying is it changed the way presidents in general handle that decision-making power. When they have that executive order and they can make a decision, even if that decision, by the way, ultimately could fail in court, it still holds weight. And as we see right now, it holds weight and could have some really definitive proof of weight when it comes to people's ability to vote in this upcoming election, which happens in just a number of weeks here.
1: Well, and to that point, exactly.
0: But I want people to call in. What are your thoughts on that? The executive order system at this point? Are you in favor of it because you are a President Trump supporter and therefore he can do what he needs to do? Are you not in favor of it? Do you think there needs to be more checks and balances? I think they can open up a conversation a little bit beyond even just voter, mail-in voting. 1-800-684-3110.
1: Well, and even to that point, we like to talk about unintended consequences when it's someone else that's the president. Even here, it's calling for state by state Department of Homeland Security to build citizenship lists, right, using federal databases. So the idea there is to have this list that they can cross-reference whether people got ballots or not. Whenever the government starts making lists, as a conservative, you tend to get a little wary of where that could go.
0: You cringe a little bit.
1: Right. So that is part of this. Now, the part of this is to say, yes, we're trying to cross-reference this data to
0: verify,
1: see if that. And there are voter rolls. Those are in fact lists of people that are registered. But that's part of it. The other is that how the Postal Service manages this. So one, you could talk about your unintended consequences. I'd like to hear about people that are how do you feel about this executive order making lists, federal government and state lists that could be used in this point for voting purposes, but when it's someone else in office, what happens then? What kind of information is on it?
0: Do you trust the Postal Service to be able to handle this, to take such great heights, really,
1: right,
0: to handle this situation? Phone lines are open at 1-800-684-3110. We have calls coming in about Iran. We can get to that a little bit later. I don't know if we want to take that now.
1: Yeah,
0: just hold on, Don. Just let you know. We'll get to you. And I know a lot of you have questions about Iran and the wars and everything that's going on. We'll address that a little bit later. Again, like I said, we have Jeff Balaban from ACLJ Jerusalem joining us in the back half of the show. So maybe we can try to set that up a little bit later. So, I mean, we can open it up to a little bit. Give me a call, 1-800-684-3110.
1: Well, and also to that fact, when you're talking about what we see here, the chaos angle of this, and this, once again, is where the district may be sleeping on this, because when you look at the unintended consequences, it happens now by executive order. North Carolina sends out their mail-in ballots overseas starting September 4th.
0: Yeah.
1: Now this injunction was overturned, was stayed
0: August 25th.
1: That one, Justice Jackson was saying this is going to cause chaos. Now, her point wasn't legally what the court went with, but she may not be wrong on that angle of it. Once again, we saw when a lot of changes happened right before the election in 2020, what happened? A lot of chaos. That can't, two things can be true at the same time, that it could be a good thing and the timing could also cause chaos.
0: Well, that could also
1: is a concern.
0: That could also pose a question to you, the listener, is look, we are at an interesting point. You know, mail-in balloting obviously became much more prominent in the 2020 election, and the conservatives completely, tried to push back against it. We saw what happened there. Then you had a bit more embracing it. You actually had a lot of conservatives saying, let's just embrace it. If they're going to play by these rules, we'll play by them as well. But what do you think, where we stand right now with just the process of mail-in voting? Should there be less restrictions? Should there be more restrictions? Should we do away with it completely? Should we embrace it completely? So just the fact that we all got to play with the same tools? Give me a call, 1-800-684-3110, 1-800-684-3110. I also wanted, again, take a minute before we get to break and tell you about back-to-school week. Look, the ACLJ has been at this for our entire existence. If you think the fight over religious liberties in our schools is a thing of the past, something that we dealt with in the 80s and 90s, and now we move forward, you're just wrong. Think again. And I hate to say that, by the way, but what you've had is a 40-year gap of someone where, yeah, there's settled law. There's Supreme Court precedent for a lot of this. But you have a new administration. You have young teachers. You have people who don't understand their actual laws and rights that students have, or the teachers have for that matter, or parents, because they've grown up in a world where they've just heard the idea of the separation of church and state, and they don't understand what it actually means or what it does to the person who is actually in that classroom. Students and teachers are being told if they can pray, if they can't pray, where they can talk about their faith, and even if they can even bring a Bible in their backpack. That stuff is still happening today. And that is why our team is still fighting back. Sometimes you hear us talk about these big global issues, life and death issues for people all over the world. And they're real. It's important. We got to keep our eye on that. But it doesn't mean we can't do two things at once. As Will said, we have an incredible legal team who is ready to jump into action for the individuals, for the students, and hopefully set precedent in their local areas, in their states, in or potentially throughout the whole country. It's back to school week. Help us get ready, because look, these aren't hypotheticals. Help us be ready when the next student or teacher needs us. And we know as school gets rolling, and even as we start heading into Christmas, I know it's 100 degrees outside for most of you, but trust me, it's around the corner. 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
0: Jump right into it. Phone lines are open at 1-800-684-3110. This is a pretty simple question coming in from Phil on line two. Let's just hop over to Phil. Hopefully this will inspire you to give us a call. 1-800-684-3110. Phil, go ahead.
9: Hey, I'm curious on this because I'm ignorant as far as the voter mail-in, the difference between mailing in the ballot and then also absentee
0: sure.
9: ballots. I'm old school in the little community in Michigan I'm from. I like to go in, be seen. It's kind of a social thing, like the spring coming out that they used to have 100 years ago, and partly to be seen voting. My attitude is, if you don't vote, don't bitch.
0: Okay, Phil, we have to thank you for that. And for those on social media, you heard it unedited, unfortunately. Oh, well, Phil, I agree with you.
1: Don't complain.
0: Don't have, yeah. That being said, the simple question was, what's the difference between mail-in voting and absentee voting? So, look, I voted absentee before. It was in college. That happens. Look, absentee voting is where you request a ballot ahead of time. They send you it in the mail. You send it back. It's verified. It's a conversation between you and the state government or whatever it may be, your voting council. Mail-in voting, we're mainly talking about blanket sending out ballots to every registered voter in the area. Some states, by the way, that's all they have.
1: That's right. And when you look at here, obviously this is facilitated by the Postal Service. And really, it's absentee voting has become kind of a silhouette of what it used to be. And that's where you had to have a reason. You were in the military. You were in college, as you mentioned. You couldn't physically get there.
0: Yeah, that should exist. We've all agreed
1: right.
0: with absentee voting being okay. Largely, absentee voting, as we know, doesn't swing an election.
1: Right.
0: Because a lot of times those aren't counted till weeks later. And
1: they're counted, but normally even the tally,
0: it's like if the margin
1: only
0: is
1: if
0: there.
1: Needed.
0: And
1: right.
0: often, most of the time, it's not. Now, it's not saying your vote's not counted, but it's a different situation than it is on the day of the event. However, that's, again, if there is enough of a gap with the amount of people that absentee, because not a huge amount of people are doing absentee voting. Like Will said, military, maybe you're in college, you have medical reasons. There were reasons you were doing this. What we're talking about is more what happened in 2020, which was during COVID. They just decided, let's just drop ballots to everyone. And then some people are going to go vote, but they also may have a paper ballot. They may have a ballot that's in the mail. They may have a ballot it became an absolute nightmare.
1: So, and there are some states that are only vote by mail.
0: Right.
1: That is their entire election system. Right. I believe Oregon is one of them. I think Colorado has something very close to that, but not. It's still a little bit of a hybrid. But some states have gone that direction, and that is their entire system. The vote by mail term has been kind of adopted because it was no reason absentee is what it was called, where you didn't have to give an excuse of not being able to be there in person. You can just request it on demand. I want to have a ballot instead of going in person. So that the vote by mail term became the more all-inclusive catch-all for things that include absentee voting, but it's not exclusive to that. It can be for any reason you're requesting a ballot. You don't have to prove that you won't be there. You don't have to prove that you're in the military or that you're a college student living in a different state, even though you still maintain residency in that. And that is where the shift happened. And when did that happen? For some states, when they decided to move completely towards that. For the majority of the push, it was during that very time of 2020 when they started throwing out the rule book and saying, here's how we're going to do it. We're moving to this no excuse or any reason absentee voting. And what happened then? A lot of lawsuits that the courts, including the Supreme Court, said not ripe for lawsuit yet, too early, no harm has taken place. That's exactly what's happening now, but in reverse. So that's another unintended consequence. Normally the left doesn't see it. Normally they're the ones that are like, oh, now that's fair game. In this case, they're sitting here being like, this isn't fair. You have to give us what we want, court system. And in reality, it's not the way it's always going
0: to
1: happen.
0: Let's hop over and take another call. We'll go to Art in Texas, line 5. Art, you're on the air.
10: Yeah, hey, do you find it hypocritical that Trump always did mail-in ballots? And also, why is he always falling asleep in his meetings?
0: Yeah, all right. All right. Art always makes it through, guys. Art always.
1: Is Art the same as
0: the other? Same guy.
1: I don't know. His voice sounded a little different today.
0: It's okay. Why does he always fall asleep in the meetings? You ever been to one of those meetings? Boring.
1: Very boring.
0: So boring.
1: So many hours.
0: You ever been 80 years old also?
1: I have not.
0: It's tough. It's tough being 80. I look good for 80. People say that.
1: The interesting thing that he does bring up here is that President Trump is actually doing absentee ballot voting. It's the discussion we just had. Is it hypocritical that he votes by mail with an absentee ballot? No, his residency's in Florida, and he's in D.C. because he's the president.
0: I told you I voted absentee.
1: Right.
0: You know?
1: There is a difference, and that is what everyone's saying. That's always the gotcha statement now. It was like, look, the New York Times, everybody, Associated Press, President Trump votes again by mail. It's like, right, because you're now trying to fuse the two terms of vote by mail and absentee voting. President Trump has never said the military shouldn't be able to vote. He's never said college students shouldn't be able to vote, even though they probably don't vote for him. In reality, he's always said absentee voting should be the vote by mail, not the fair game, anyone can do it system that we have now. So even the gotcha question proves the point. There is a specific need of why he is not in person. Yeah. If he were to fly back home just to vote, the amount of outrage, can you believe the waste, the taxpayer dollars? He flew just to cast a ballot. He could have done it by mail. He wouldn't be able to win one way or the other on
0: that. John on line 4, he's got a solution to all this. John, go ahead.
11: Hello. Thank you for listening. If they just pass a federal law that says if you vote illegally, intentionally, you get 10 years in jail. If you're an illegal, you get 10 years in jail, plus you get deported at the end of that. If you steal somebody's ballot and vote and they can prove it, you get 20 years. If you, we had St. Louis some years back, we had a gal convicted of illegally voting 25 people.
0: That's right. I remember hopping all around all the different polling stations and messing with it. I remember when those kind of things were happening. They're rare, but, you know, you do see them every so often. John, I don't disagree that there could be something, at least in a federal election, where there is some, at least, restrictions. At least maybe you could put it with state law that says, I mean, sure, it is illegal. There probably are some, but I don't know if this is one.
1: Well, to John's point, there is a federal law.
0: That's what I mean, yeah.
1: It's 5 years in jail.
0: Oh.
1: It's up to 5 years in prison for election fraud. The criminal penalties of doing this type of activity is 5 years in jail. What's the problem?
0: It's never enforced.
1: Right. What we've shown
0: it's
1: from our state FOIA issue in California. They're even saying, of course, that's illegal under penalty of perjury and all sorts of other crimes to register to vote if you're not eligible. But what did they also tell us? We don't have any documents on that because we don't really track it. So it's one thing to say we need to make law. It's another thing to say just enforce the ones we already have. And that's the problem.
0: All right. First half hour in the books, everyone. Second half hour coming up. If you don't get us on your local station, find us broadcasting live 12 to 1 p.m. Eastern time. 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We're going to head over to ACLJ Jerusalem with Jeff Balaban. 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
14: Keeping you informed and engaged, now more than ever. This is Seculo. And now your host, Logan Seculo.
0: That is right. It's Logan Seculo. It's the back half of Seculo. Will Haynes is in studio. Coming up next, Jeff Balaban from ACLJ Jerusalem. And we're going to take your calls and comments at 1-800-684-3110. Talking about the Supreme Court of the United States, saying President Trump's executive order that not necessarily restricts, but more verifies, puts in place verification processes for mail-in voting. And again, we're not talking about absentee voting. We're talking about these states, a lot of them that, you know, for no reason, blanket out ballots or whatever it may be. Just making sure, hey, let's make sure that the people who are voting are actually correct. they're actually the real people, that they're verified, that there are steps. And look, I'm not going to say it's not a pain. I'm not going to say that I trust fully that the Postal Service can handle this right now. But hey, we're right before a midterm election, so it'll be very interesting to see how this all plays out. Let's take a call about this. Let's go to Elena, who's calling from Illinois on line three. Elena, go ahead.
15: Yes. Well, first, worried about how some people can vote without even have citizenship. Nobody talks about green card anymore. Like when I came here, you had the green card to be allowed to work, and then you apply for citizenship. Right. In the meantime, they checked you out, what kind of person you are. And I have neighbors who send in a mail, which they were influenced by other neighbors. So it's not a correct thing. You go in person and you prove you are a citizen, then that's the correct way to vote.
1: Elena, I mean, I think, once again, it sounds like common sense, right? Yeah. Like, there seems, even
0: how
1: what
0: could
1: you say
0: anyone
1: doesn't
0: disagree
1: sound
0: with
1: radical,
0: you? Yeah.
1: Right? But instead, that's what, if those on the left weren't giving away their entire game here by protesting so much at things like the SAVE Act, right? This executive order probably would never have come up. But now it gets to this weird battle over an executive order and over the use of the USPS and all this stuff. Why? Because they're saying, we don't even want you to have to show an ID. What they're saying sounds so radical. And here's what Chuck Schumer said on X when this came out from the Supreme Court, this stay. Once again, they didn't rule on the merits, whether or not what he did is constitutional or not. All they said was that those that sued too early, so the injunction is stayed for now. Chuck Schumer said, it's a disgrace that the highest court in the nation is allowing Trump to put a dagger into the heart of our democracy. So it's no longer democracy's at stake, democracy's at risk, democracy's on the ballot. Chuck Schumer just declared democracy dead.
0: Democracy.
1: Donald Trump killed it. He put a dagger in the heart of democracy. And who let him do it? The highest court in the nation. Give me a break.
0: Will and I have a metal band called Deadmocracy.
1: Deadmocracy.
0: Yep.
1: Our first album drops right after the show. You find it wherever you get your music.
0: Dead mockery. There's so many things.
1: It's a really clever title.
0: I mean, I could see the shirt already. All right. That being said, we got a minute and a half. Don't buy a Deadmocracy shirt, please. Phone lines are open. I do want to take your calls. We are going to be joined by Jeff Balaban in the next segment. You may have been kind of seeing the news that Hassan Piker has not only doubled down, but let's say like quadrupled down on his anti-Semitism. And again, this is not anti-Israel talk. This is where it just starts to become conflated with really incredible threats to the Jewish community in the United States of America. We'll get into that with Jeff a little bit later. We also... we'll take some calls about Iran, what's going on over there if you want to call in, and about the mail-in balloting, whatever it may be, 1-800-684-3110. Before we head out to the break really quick, it's about to happen. Again, it's back to school week. I know it doesn't really fully tie into what we're talking about today, other than your schools are often used as polling places, Will.
1: Well, we had a victory. We didn't get to it in that segment.
0: Well, just short segment.
1: We wanted to take...
0: Just okay.
1: I know, but I mean, in the previous, we were taking calls. It was good. We were on a good roll, but we do have a victory. We can
0: save it. Victory. We'll do that in the last segment.
1: People are going to be very happy you sang for
0: in
1: them today.
0: Jesus. Hallelujah. All right. It's back to school week. Reset, everybody. We deal a lot. Can you sing like that in school? We can tell you. If you support the work of the ACLJ right now, our lawyers are constantly working with school boards, school systems, administrators, teachers, students, parents, explaining to them often what their actual rights are. Often this can be handled easily, but there are many times you gotta take it back to court. And right now, it's back to school week. Help us with that. Make a donation today.
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0: Secular. We are joined now by Jeff Balaban, head of ACLJ Jerusalem. Again, an office that is very important and maybe could not be more at a more important time in the world, in history, to have the ACLJ Jerusalem active. And Jeff, thanks for joining us. Of course, if you're watching during the breaks, if you're watching on one of our platforms like on YouTube or Rumble, you may have seen some of the clips we just rolled out of Hassan Piker. Again, Hassan Piker out there making some pretty strong statements and typically aimed at Israel, and now the net is widened. We know his true beliefs. We know where he stands. We know how the anti-Semitic rhetoric is growing and growing and growing. We've seen some people be called out about it, but of course, some are still trying to conflate it, that, oh, it's two different issues. But Will, should we set this up? Should we play any of this?
1: Yeah, I think we should go ahead and play what was said, and this is especially for our radio audience. Obviously, there's some language here that was bleeped out because it was a stream on Twitch. But let's go ahead and play this. This is Hassan Piker about what he believes about Jewish people that maybe support Israel. Bite one.
17: And you want to know why? Because people don't f*** with Israel any longer. And if Jews in America keep putting this idea out there that they are singularly invested in Israel, eventually someone's going to come around and take action, not against the state of Israel, mind you, but against American Jews. Okay? We're teaching people the wrong lesson. I don't know how people don't recognize how dangerous this predicament is, how dangerous this is for Jews. You're running around basically tying your entire identity to a country that inevitably will be seen as basically Jewish ISIS. And you're saying, as Jews, this is all we care about. You're making anti-Semitism worse.
1: Jeff, when we play that, it's shocking every time you hear it. He's shrouding a threat in the language of a warning. How do they not see this is what's going to happen? Violence is going to happen against you if you are Jewish and you support Israel. That's the bottom line
0: in America
1: of what he said, and you're here in the United States. I know you, what your thoughts are, but for lack of a better question, what do you think of that? What's your thoughts?
18: You know, it's not that Jews are going to be considered Jewish ISIS. It's that Hassan Piker is actual ISIS, and that he represents a worldview that they're trying to push in America, and that he is being mainstreamed while he's been pushing this point of view, which is that it's okay to wage actual physical violent war against Jews anywhere in the world using Israel as an excuse. That's his posture. That's what he believes in. That's what his movement believes in. That's what he's pushing. The fact that he has become so prominent, the fact that he has become so accepted. Again, we talk about the Overton window a lot here, which is what's acceptable in American political discourse. It's acceptable in American political discourse to talk about the rationales and justifications for murdering every American Jew. That's basically, or every Jew in the world. That's his position. And it's cash. No, I'm concerned for Jews. I'm not an anti-Semite. I'm explaining now why we plan on murdering every Jew.
0: Yeah, Jeff, I mean, I think we were seeing this. And look, I think there's a valid question of where did he come from, in the sense of Hassan Piker has become this, like you said, a powerful voice. Let's not shroud it either. Let's not pretend he's not. He's become a powerful voice for a certain community, seemingly out of nowhere. It has a political sway, unlike a lot of people who would have similar rhetoric like this, who would take this extreme of rhetoric. You see usually a lot more shrouding in terms, and you know, a lot more dog whistling. He doesn't necessarily just dog whistle. He's out there on Front Street saying this, and he's picked up an audience, and an audience that sometimes now is being embraced by heads of political parties, by political candidates, and they're like, yeah, and maybe even they don't fully embrace him. They'll kind of just be like, yeah, it's nice to have him, but yeah, we don't agree on everything. This has become a political figure with real consequences.
1: Well, and he's the nephew of the head of Young Turks, so he has... family that has gotten him into the spotlight.
0: Production support.
1: Right. But yeah, here's also, I think, the problem, though, and we can talk about this, Jeff. You've been a media executive for your career. You understand this probably better than anyone to some degree, where now we have this statement from Abdul al-Sayed, who is obviously the nominee under the Democrat Party for Senate in Michigan, who embraced Hassan Piker on the campaign trail, on in at his events, and now that it's like, hey, you wouldn't condemn what he said about 9/11. That was a big question in his campaign, al-Sayed's campaign. Now this was the line. We did find the line for some nominees of what is okay to say, but only in a way that they can spin it. Obviously, we saw Hakeem Jeffries speak out about this. We can get your take on that. But here's what al-Sayed said. He said, I believe all Americans deserve the right to advocate for what they believe without fear of violence. This is particularly true for communities that have been intimidated for their beliefs in the past. My commitment to Jewish safety is the same as my commitment to the safety of my own daughters. Weird way to phrase that. But then let's jump down here. He says, and while politicians and pundits try to make this race about a Twitch streamer, we're going to be talking about gas, groceries, good schools, and healthcare. Anyone that tells you and tries to almost belittle what new media is and how powerful it is by saying they're trying to make this about a Twitch streamer. That Twitch streamer is so much more influential in saying a lot worse things to very impressionable minds than legacy media can even hold a candle to at this point.
0: Or ever were.
1: Right. I mean, and so that's my question to you, Jeff. How do you combat it when they aren't even going to give Hassan Piker the credit for how influential he actually is?
18: Oh, look, he's a lot more influential than al-Sayed is, whether al-Sayed is elected or not elected.
1: Right.
18: It's a famous line that Breitbart popularized, that politics is downstream from culture. So al-Sayed, who, by the way, I trust opposition to anti-Semitism the same way I trust, you know, Mamdani's or AOC's or Ilhan Omar's or Rashida Tlaib's, which is to say, not at all. They are absolutely anti-Semitic. They preach anti-Semitism every time they speak about it, but then they say, but not that, but I'm not an anti-Semite, right? And so these are people who are not just that, they're also enemies of everything that America stands for. And that's the thing. This is we are a culture now. Politics is downstream of culture. They're popular, yes, because they have some family connections, et cetera, but because they are riding a wave of actual sentiment. And that's what's so terrifying. America has an incredibly important choice to make in this coming election, which is which direction America wants to go. There are those who want to just double down and triple down on this sort of internal holy war between two sides, which is we were treated terribly, we're the bigger victims, we're going to fight back and we're going to make you pay for it. Or the American way, which is no, we're going to emerge from the horror that was old Europe and create a new world in which we don't always have to agree or even like each other, but we will live with each other and tolerate each other and respect each other. And that's what America's always meant to be, because America was built on a Judeo-Christian set of values that all of these people, including people who are now nominally Republican and nominally Democrat, oppose with every fiber of their being. And it's frightening because, yes, politics is downstream from culture, and that's where culture is.
0: Yeah, I mean, look, I see people in the comments that it does show sort of that there is this new media delta here where people don't understand, because some people are saying, well, what is Twitch? I've never even utilized Twitch. How big could it possibly be? Understand that just Hassan Piker on Twitch, which is a live streaming platform, it's all live. It's primarily used by gamers. It's owned by Amazon, I believe, is who's the backer behind Twitch at this point. It was purchased. Hassan Piker on just that platform has 3.1 million subscribers. Okay, so remember how quickly that can grow. You have some of their top people, like Kai Cenat, 20-plus million subscribers. And by the way, that's actually much more powerful than those same numbers on any other platform, because you are talking directly to people live, like we are right now. But imagine this could go on for 10 hours, and they are talking directly into the minds of primarily, Jeff, younger people who are going to be, obviously, the next generation of dealing with these issues.
18: And you overlay that with the fact that it's a generation that's raised on getting information. Forget about the fact that they're being brainwashed by universities, let's say.
0: Yeah.
18: They're getting information from AI, which is being gamed. The system is being gamed by people who are telling things. There's crowdsourced information that's completely false. I mean, terms like genocide have no actual meaning for them. It's just another thing to yell at. And an excuse to go out and beat up a Jew or kill a Jew.
0: Yeah.
18: And it's an excuse to hate America, right? Because America is supporting our ally who's just trying to survive against real ISIS, right? Against the Hassan Pikers of the world. And so there's a whole generation that's coming up whose entire knowledge of the world is being driven by these kinds of online platforms and crowdsourced information, which foreigners, people who have nothing to do with America, are using to really undermine our culture.
0: Jeff, I appreciate you joining us today. Again, Jeff Balaban, head of ACLJ Jerusalem, why it's incredibly important that we have offices there and around the world, including the European Center for Law and Justice, our work at the UN. All of this is incredibly important. None of it happens without you. It is back to school week, but we are talking broader here right now because it is an important topic that we should always keep on the front of our minds. Again, thank you, Jeff, for joining us. Be a part of that team today. Phone lines are open for you also. 1-800-684-3110. We'll take as many calls as we can. Coming up, support the work of the ACLJ. 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
0: We made it here, folks. End of the show. August 25th. You okay, Will?
1: Yeah, I'm great.
0: All right. You just gave me a look like something was up.
1: No, I just couldn't wait to hear what you had to say.
0: I'm going to wait in 8 minutes. You're going to tell me the truth. But before that, I want to hear the truth from our audience members. We got two lines still open, 1-800-684-3110. Probably last call to get yourself on the air today. But some of you have been on hold for a long time. I'm going to take Don's call. Don, you've been on hold for like 45 minutes. I appreciate it. It's off topic, but we'll get to it anyway. Go ahead, Don.
20: Oh, thank you so much, fellas. Yeah, it's worth waiting because actually these are all related. You know, guys like Piker and Syed, they're just the fifth columnists. They're representing basically Iran over here. And my question is, gee, it just seems it would make so much sense for ourselves and the Israelis to be arming, training,

0: Life can be messy, but you don't have to figure it out alone.
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3: And to topple that regime, and they don't seem as aggressive as they once were to make that plan. Now, again, there's a lot that can go into that. A lot of it has to do with where current things stand with that war, and I understand that. But Don, I get your point, but I do think there have been those discussions, and there's a reason why it's not happening, and it's either timing or it is finding people who are actively ready to do that, and there may just quite frankly not be enough people in Iran willing to take that risk right now. You are right that the influence certainly is being stronger, even in America, than we've ever seen before. But I appreciate you calling in and spending some time with us. There are some other calls related to the mail-in voting and all of that situation. So let's take some of those. Let's go to Edith in Wisconsin on line two. Edith, go ahead.
4: Thank you for taking my call. Yes, I do want to say for mail-in voting that we need to be very vigilant and watch this, because that's what brought all the trouble for the first election for President Donald Trump.
3: Yeah, 2020.
4: So, yeah, in 2020, we saw whole mail trucks being found, okay? So that needs to be in our eyesight. And then the other thing is the thing that God is saying for everybody, that we're supposed to be praying first for everybody like that according to the scriptures. That first of all, prayers and intercession should be made for everybody so everybody can get saved, so that Israel can do her thing. But the most important thing with us at this point is to pay attention to voices. Voices are who we need to hear the voice of God, okay? And then we did leave some stuff down in Iraq when we brought them out in those years ago when they was running behind the plane. All that artillery is still there. And nobody's talking about it, but they're using that. So we need to focus on the fact of the foundation, okay? That we, our country. Remember the righteous prayers of the founding fathers, so it's not about black or white. It's about in God we trust. We got to keep them in forefront of everything we're doing because he's captain of the host. And so that's what, and that mail-in ballot. One other thing I want to say about mail-in ballot, during the election time, the Democrats, I had about three different mail-in ballots sent to me. I am not Democratic. I left that during Obama's time. But they still send ballots. They have door-to-door knock-on. Sure. They get you. Yeah. So we need to pay attention to what's happening on the ground and begin to keep forces around so we can have a pure election, okay?
3: All right. Preach, Edith. Hallelujah. I love it. Thank you for your call.
5: And to Edith's point, you know, the multiple ballots, all of these things that were concerns, and they never wanted to address them. The Democrats, the people like Chuck Schumer, the leaders in the party could have addressed them. But instead, he says, you know, the Supreme Court's allowing Trump to put a dagger in the heart of our democracy. Trump's effort to turn the Postal Service into voter suppression machine is blatantly unconstitutional. Am I right to think that there could be nothing better for the Democrats than this story right now? Because they can keep saying their entire playlist, they're playing the hits of all the voter suppression, destroying democracy, all of that. It gave them a gift, really, to campaign on.
3: Yeah, and hey, Edith, getting a lot of great feedback from your call in the chat. So here's what I'm going to say. Call in anytime. Make sure to let the phone screener know. You're Edith from Wisconsin. You want to be one of our known callers because I think you are great. I love the seeing the response. People are going crazy for your call. So, Edith, thank you for calling. We appreciate it. Thanks for holding. I want to take a couple more calls if we can. Look, Marion has a very similar take. And, Marion, keep it quick. Go ahead.
6: Yes, I just wanted to say that all of these terrible things that the socialists are doing, that the communists are doing, there's two ways that we need to combat that. We need to get out and vote because we don't know what's happening behind the scenes, like mail-in voting and all these things that we're talking about. But if all of us get together and we vote, we can just wipe them out. And also pray to God that he intervenes, because we know he's on the side of believers.

0: And I never thought I'd say this, but I was terrified when Trump lost the second election because of the corruption. But it's the best thing that could have happened to us because of what happened when he did win. And look at what happened in the 250th anniversary. And that's my comment.
1: Yeah, I had a wake-up call. All right, Marion, thank you. I'm going to quickly take Lori. Lori, go ahead. We only got about a minute, but thank you for calling.
2: Hey, I'm a ACL champion.
1: Oh, thank you.
2: Oh, you're welcome. Thank you. I just wanted to call and mention that if the states took the responsibility to update their addresses of the people that live in their state, even if they have two residents, they should be aware of both residents, and they'd be able to not send out those extra ballots.
3: Well, and Lori, that's exactly what we're fighting against at the ACLJ right now, because we are going to California and saying, hey, show us your procedures to ensure that your voter rolls are not have all these duplicates or don't have non-citizens on it. We're doing it in California, in Maryland, and places all around the country saying, hey, look into this. And when we see we don't have procedures for that, that's exactly why the president wants to do something about it. Is it the best timing or the best thing? That's not for me to decide. But he wouldn't have even had to get there if it weren't for the states not doing their job in the first place and giving all this pushback.
1: All right, look, we're going to swerve this for the last 30 seconds here. Back to school week. Be a part of it today, okay? Have your gift double. Tomorrow we're going to have a special video presentation. You're going to learn more about it. And we will talk about one of those big victories we had. We got a little sidetracked here. We will talk about that coming up tomorrow. So stay tuned for that. Support the work of the ACLJ. Scan that QR code. These aren't hypothetical threats. Kids, parents, and teachers, they need the ACLJ because their religious liberties are being violated, and we need to be there for them. Talk to you tomorrow.
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9: News this hour from Town Hall. I'm Keith Peters in Washington. At a news conference, Governor Josh Shapiro says two people from Pennsylvania are the first measles deaths in the U.S. this year.
10: Both of the individuals were from Lancaster County, and both were unvaccinated. We hope and we pray that those deaths will be the last. I want to be clear, this illness and death from measles is completely preventable. We already have the tools to protect ourselves and our families from this disease, which is one of the most contagious diseases on the face of the earth.
9: The U.S. is enduring its worst year for measles since 1991. Earlier this summer, it surpassed 2025's record-breaking measles count with 2,777 cases as of Thursday, according to the Centers for Disease Control and Prevention. Documents have been filed in court that say without Donald Trump's name, the John F. Kennedy Center for the Performing Arts would face financial peril.
11: The Department of Justice is arguing that if President Donald Trump's name is not on the Kennedy Center, that donor money for renovations will dry up, leading to its closure. The debate over adding Trump's name to the center meant to honor John F. Kennedy has been ongoing. The center's Trump-aligned board recently voted to add the phrase restored and renovated by President Donald J. Trump. Democratic Representative Joyce Beatty, an ex-officio member of the Kennedy Center, opposes these changes, citing violations of the Kennedy Center statute. The Justice Department says that without Trump's name, the center will face financial ruin. I'm Lisa Dwyer.
9: On Wall Street, the Dow by 180 points, the NASDAQ rose 171, the S&P 500 advanced 24. More at townhall.com.
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9: Britain's hot, dry summer's been taking a toll.
13: In Britain, this summer's heat and drought have put increasing pressure on native wildlife, like the hedgehog.
14: We're getting single hedgehogs in rather than a family.
13: Yvonne Cox is the founder of the Hedgehog Rescue Sanctuary.
14: Little single hoglets coming in who are much smaller for their development, so it's like they haven't had enough food, whether mum hasn't been able to feed them because she hasn't had enough food, hasn't produced the milk.
13: Drought has been declared in almost three-quarters of England.
14: The puddles and the ponds dry up, so water starts to become difficult for them to source. Also, the ground begins to get baked.
13: Further trouble.
14: They can't dig the soil to get the worms and the grubs and etc.
13: I'm Ben Thomas.
9: And this just in, Darlene Graham has won the Republican nomination for U.S. Senate in a South Carolina special primary election. News and analysis at townhall.com. From Washington, I'm Keith Peters reporting. President Trump is reportedly considering slapping China with a new tariff, punishment for China flooding the global market with underpriced goods.
15: Two people familiar with the matter say it may be a 7.5% levy. Administration officials believe the tariff will not disrupt a trade truce with China or the planned visit to Washington by Chinese President Xi Jinping. The U.S. Trade Representative's office has been overseeing investigations into China's excess industrial capacity. There's been no comment from either the White House or the Chinese embassy. Rich Thomason, Washington.
9: Jurors in the Lindsey Clancy murder trial are hearing about the final witnesses in the case that has largely been about her mental state when she strangled her three young children. The trial resumed Tuesday with more testimony from a forensic psychologist. More on these stories at townhall.com.
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22: 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Welcome to the program. 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
26: You can't succeed with OT.
27: 888-971-SAGE, 888-971-7243. I am Larry Elder. We are Salem News Channel. We were talking about the meeting that Hakeem Jeffries, the House Minority Leader, who becomes Speaker in the event that the Democrats take over the House, met with Jared Kushner, the son-in-law of the President, one of the President's advisors, which I thought was striking because the Democrats consider the Trump administration to be evil, fascist, Nazis, tyrants, authoritarian, to use the word that Hakeem Jeffries used. But he sat down with a member of the authoritarian regime for a meeting on how they could have common ground. Not too surprisingly, a lot of the lefties were extremely upset about that. I already played you what James Carville said. Here's another one, Jennifer Welch, number 50.
28: I don't want to work with fascists. I don't want to collaborate with fascists. There is no working with criminals. We have to have an opposition party. Hakeem Jeffries needs to come out and speak to the people. The Democratic base wants fighters. You know who's number one right now in the 2028 presidential estimates on the markets? John Ossoff. Why? Because he's calling out, why is Trump flying around with Natalie? Why is he such a corrupt criminal? He is an opposition speaker at the moment. Every time he gives a speech, he is opposing the corruption of this administration. We need to hear from future Speaker Jeffries immediately. Why are you meeting with Jared Kushner? Why is Jared Kushner at the center of everything in this government? This is why the Democratic Party's approval rating is so low. We have to have an opposition party. What I would prefer Hakeem Jeffries say to Jared Kushner is there's going to be billions of little investigations into you, Mr. Kushner, one for every dollar that you
27: used. Okay. I think we get the point. Where was she? Book written by Peter Schweitzer called The Biden Crime Family. Where was she during the Hillary Clinton years, the Clinton Foundation? And all these people that had business before the government when she was Secretary of State making donations to the Clinton Foundation, she leaves government. All of a sudden, the donations drop substantially, indicating maybe, just maybe, they thought they were going to get something for it. Well, Larry, you're engaging in whataboutism. No, it's about selective outrage, hypocrisy, and double standards. Moreover, talking about all these things, what does that do about the number one issue facing the people, according to Hakeem Jeffries? Affordability. So trashing Jared Kushner, how's that going to bring down the price of housing? How's that going to bring down the price of rent? How's that going to bring down the price of gas? You got no ideas. Your idea is that Trump is an SOB, nasty, fascist, crook, con man. That's your idea. And anybody who supports Israel, a growing number of Democrats now oppose any money whatsoever going to Israel, no matter they're our best ally in the Middle East in a very tough neighborhood. And more of them now sympathize with the Palestinians than they do with the Israelis. One of whom is a woman named Anna Kasparian, lefty, who was on Bill Maher's podcast, and she argued that Israel's war in Gaza was creating more extremism. In other words, Israel was supposed to just do nothing after October 7th. Number 55.
29: Truth never makes me uncomfortable. It only exhilarates me.
30: I mean,
29: no matter where it's, you know, on whatever side it is.
30: Yeah. And you want to talk about a little bit of truth Gaza then? And you want to get exhilarated, right? I can exhilarate you.
29: I know you're going to say genocide, and I'm going to say, well, you don't know what the word means. And it's like, if you don't even know what the words mean.
30: I'm Armenian. I know what the word means.
29: Right.
30: Yeah.
29: Okay. It's when you try to wipe out an entire population of people, which they didn't come close to doing.
30: I mean,
29: they prosecuted a war in which they were attacked, which everybody gets to do.
30: Which, it's, by the way, let me just say,
29: you know,
30: if they were literally going after Hamas,
29: which
30: that
29: they
30: is
29: were,
30: legitimate. That's totally legitimate. But that's not what's happening.
29: Hamas hides in tunnels underneath hospitals. You can't go
30: in. Hold on.
29: Hamas is the bad guy. If you don't get that,
30: Hamas,
29: you don't get much.
30: What Hamas did on October 7th was disgusting.
27: Now, that's pretty good. You don't get that. You don't get much. I mean, it really isn't complicated, is it? One side, arsonists. The other side, firefighters. 1,200 Israelis killed October 7th. Hundreds taken hostage. And suddenly, Israel's a bad guy because they defended themselves and went after Hamas, which, as Bill Maher has pointed out, as we've talked about now for years, hides itself among civilians, hides itself in mosques, in schools, in hospitals, in daycare centers. And then when inevitably a civilian gets killed, oh my goodness, the Israelis are committing war crimes. Unbelievable. Continue.
29: You don't get that.
30: No, Hamas.
29: You don't get much.
30: What Hamas did on October 7th was disgusting. Killing.
27: Disgusting. That's it. Disgusting. Killing, beheading, raping, forcing family members to have sex. It was disgusting. Continue.
30: I mean, I don't make it. I don't at all hold back on that. In fact,
29: well,
30: there
29: that's the easiest thing in the world to say.
30: I mean,
29: nobody disagrees.
30: I agree. Nobody disagrees.
29: That
30: there are people who disagree. Actually,
29: raping babe. Yes, there are.
30: There are people who think I'm wrong because Hamas.
29: Right.
30: They're freedom fighters.
29: The fact,
30: what kind of freedom are we talking about
29: that
30: here?
29: That people see Hamas, the people who hate oppression so much, are on the side of the people. And that's not just Hamas. If you social justice warriors, if you have any other issue mm-hmm. besides gender apartheid in the world that is above that, you're just a joke. That, if you hate oppression,
30: mm-hmm.
29: There is one issue which should be above all because it affects more people, hundreds of millions of women who have basically no freedom in the Muslim world.
30: Right, so we should slaughter them instead, which is what's been happening.
29: Well, you should prosecute.
27: Did you hear that? Bill Maher says there are hundreds of millions of women in the Muslim world that have no rights. Yeah, so you should slaughter them. What does that even mean? You should slaughter them? Continue.
29: Muslim world.
30: Right, so we should slaughter them instead, which is what's been happening.
29: Well, you should prosecute a war to the end.
30: Mm-hmm.
29: That does involve slaughter of every war, you know.
30: I think, civilians get killed in wars. I think everyone knows that. Everyone acknowledges that.
29: Especially when you hide behind them.
30: But when...
27: Why is this so difficult for her to grasp? When you hide behind them by design to produce people like this woman who are all but accusing Israel of committing genocide because civilians get killed when the enemy wants civilians to get killed to produce a person like this one. Please continue.
30: 83%, according to the IDF's own data, and this is report, by the way, I consume Israeli media on this. I don't consume American media on this. And Israeli media is super honest, way more honest than our media is. So when the IDF's own data indicates that 83% of the people that they've killed are civilians.
29: Because they hide behind them.
27: Now this is interesting. She says the Israeli media is more honest than ours. The Israeli media has been telling you that Hamas uses civilians as covers. That Hamas wants civilians to be killed so that Bibi Netanyahu and the IDF will be accused of engaging in war crimes. So if you're so convinced about the honesty of the Israeli media, why is it you aren't accepting what Israel says? We don't want to kill civilians. We would rather the combatants be out in the open, or at least somewhere where there isn't collateral damage. How are we going to do this when they want there to be collateral damage, according to the Israeli media that she says is more credible than our media? Continue.
30: Killed are civilians.
29: Because they hide behind them.
30: But Bill, do you understand that by killing so many civilians, they are essentially multiplying extremism?
29: I do understand that. Do you understand that there's very often in the world two very bad choices, and you only...
30: I mean, I'm an American, I have to vote in presidential elections, yes, I do know that.
29: Okay, you don't have the good choice.
30: Mm-hmm.
29: You have the bad choice and the even worse choice. Israel has been being attacked by Hamas. First of all, the entire Arab world rejected them for 75 years. They kept trying to make a deal. They kept saying, no, we want it all. That's what from the river to the sea means. It means we want it all. We don't want a compromise. They've never wanted a compromise. Israel gave Gaza back.
30: But did they? Let's say our country was occupied by Mexico, right? We have a bunch of people who are occupying our land, and then they decide,
29: well,
30: you know what,
29: we're going to leave. Hold on,
30: let me finish. Let's say Mexico decides, you know what, we're going to leave, but we're going to control their electricity. What goes in, what comes out.
29: Because they were attacking
30: We're going to mow the lawn and just like randomly decide we're going to slaughter people because they allegedly threw rocks. They have literally nuclear...
29: Well, they didn't allegedly.
30: I mean, Israel has nuclear weapons,
27: because
30: Bill.
27: Because they allegedly threw rocks. 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
7: Allegedly. I mean, Israel has nuclear weapons, Bill. 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
8: And they don't. And
7: they have the world's military superpower backing them.
8: Right. Well, they have nuclear weapons, which they don't use. If Hamas
7: they don't use it. But just pretend.
8: If Hamas had a nuclear weapon, how many seconds would it take before they used it on Israel?
7: I have no idea.
8: Three. Three's the answer. 3 seconds.
7: How do you know that, Bill? Come on.
9: How many seconds would it take for Hamas to use it on Israel? I don't know. You never thought about it? 888-971-SAGE, 888-971-7243. I am Larry Elder. We are Salem News Channel. 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So Bill Maher speaking to this pro-Palestinian sympathizer. She doesn't seem to understand that by design, Hamas wants there to be civilian deaths to produce people like her. She said, well, Israel has a nuclear weapon, Bill Maher says. Maybe you've been listening to the show. Yeah, and they don't use it. How many seconds do you think it would take for Hamas to use a nuclear bomb on Israel if it had it? I don't know.
10: I don't know.
9: You never thought about it? Hassan Piker has a message to American Jews. number 78.
4: And you want to know why? Because people don't f*** with Israel any longer. And if Jews in America keep putting this idea out there that they are singularly invested in Israel, eventually someone's going to come around and take action, not against the state of Israel, mind you, but against American Jews.
9: That okay? Sure sounds like a threat to me. Someone's going to take action if Jews keep supporting Israel, continue.
4: We're teaching people the wrong lesson. I don't know how people don't recognize how dangerous this predicament is, how dangerous this is for Jews. You're running around basically tying your entire identity to a country that inevitably will be seen as basically Jewish ISIS. And you're saying, as Jews, this is all we care about. You're making anti-Semitism worse.
9: Jewish ISIS? This is a conservative commentator. And she said, Obama ultimately had to disavow himself from Reverend Jeremiah Wright, who basically said the same thing about 9/11 this guy did. Jeremiah Wright said, the chickens have come home to roost. Remember that? Number 63?
11: This is what I don't understand about Democrats right now. So when Obama was running for president in 2008, he disavowed Reverend Wright, who said something to the effect of, about 9/11, it was America's chickens coming home to roost. The same parallel is with Hassan Piker, except now the Democratic Socialist candidates, because let's be real, El Sayed is, even though he doesn't claim to be socialist, the DSA is like, we approve, we love him, they're not disavowing him one bit.
9: Now, I've said this many times, Chuck Schumer has referred to boycott, divest, sanction the anti-Israel movement as anti-Semitic. He's been saying it for years. Hassan Piker supports boycott, divest, sanction. Muammar Zohran Mamdani supports it. Abdul El Sayed supports it. And Chuck Schumer recently has said positive things about Abdul El Sayed, has never once referred to Zohran Mamdani as anti-Semitic despite his vociferous support for boycott, divest, sanction. And it hasn't done Schumer any good. According to CNN, he is the least favorite major Democrat among Democrat voters. Number 58.
12: Voters nationwide, they like the guy. They like the guy. Look at this. Okay, net favorability rating among Dems nationally. Look who's at the top of the list. It's Zohran Mamdani, plus 54 points. Better than AOC at plus 47. Better than Hakeem Jeffries at plus 27. Chuck Schumer has real popularity problems even among Democrats. He was only at plus 10. But among Democrats, Zohran Mamdani is arguably the most popular modern-day politician who's actually currently in elected office, beating all these folks. If you're a Republican, you'd be much better off going after Chuck Schumer or even Hakeem Jeffries than going after Zohran Mamdani, who still is very, very popular, at least with the Democratic base.
9: Now, let's talk a little bit about the interview that Abdul El Sayed, the Democrat candidate for Senate in Michigan, had with Jesse Waters on Fox News. There is a push for Medicare for All. Price tag was asked, well, you know, it'd be cheaper than what Michiganders are paying right now for health care. Really? You have any idea what the federal budget is? Number 79?
13: Yeah. No, because I don't want you guys to blow the country up. Do you know how much the federal budget is now?
14: No, neither do I. Here's exactly
13: what's the federal budget.
14: You guys want to, right, Pete Hegseth, who you stole
13: for your channel, know what the federal budget
14: wanted to raise. No. I just want to talk about this. Look, you want to talk about budgets. I'm happy to do that. The guy who used to work on your channel, I think he was like the sixth host on the five, he wanted to raise our military budget to $1.5 trillion, and you don't seem to be upset about that. What, so we could fight a war we don't know how to get out of, to raise our gas prices $5 a gallon? That doesn't make sense to me, Jesse. We want to talk about the things that we actually should spend on. To me,
13: I have a feeling, Abdul, you don't even know
14: schools.
13: How much money the government spends every year. Do you know?
14: Look, the question, Jesse, to me
13: all right,
14: is,
13: so you don't
14: know.
13: Let me tell you what it is. It's $7 trillion a year. And your plan,
14: Jesse,
13: to take over the health care system
14: that
13: is $4 trillion.
14: Here's the problem with it. So to exactly your point,
13: I mean,
14: you know what?
13: I'm not very good at math. I don't think you're very good at math either, but go ahead.
14: Clearly you don't. And you don't seem to care. But I don't think most Americans want to spend that much money on...
9: Now, the Medicare for All would encompass gender reassignment surgery. And Abdul El-Sayed apparently thinks having your parents agree to your being circumcised is the same thing as having your parents agree to a gender reassignment, apparently. Number 39.
13: And sex changes for minors. Do you support that?
14: Look, you know, I remember having great conversations with my conservative friends about right to try legislation. The idea that the government shouldn't tell you what kind of health care you should have. I just think the government shouldn't tell you what kind of health care you should have. And if you're a minor,
13: you want to try on kids?
14: Now, if you disagree with that, if you disagree that healthcare decisions need to be made by a doctor and their parents and a patient, then we think we agree to disagree. But, you know, you want to put government inside.
13: So, Abdul, you're
14: a
13: doctor, right?
14: Selectively. I am.
13: So you think it's okay for a parent to slash his kid's thing-a-ling off? You think that's okay?
14: I mean, do you really want to have this conversation? Are you circumcised?
9: And taxpayers should pay for it. 888-971-SAGE.
15: With SRN News, I'm Keith Peters in Washington, South Carolina. Senator Darlene Graham, the sister of the late Senator Lindsey Graham, has won her runoff election for the Republican nomination for Senate against Congressman Ralph Norman. Graham was endorsed by President Trump for the position. She now goes on to the general election where she will face Democratic challenger Dr. Annie Andrews. Dolly Parton's publicist says the iconic American singer died at a Nashville hospital after a brief battle with cancer. Parton was 80 years of age. She spent six decades of stardom in which everything from movies to hit singles, such as Jolene and I Will Always Love You, were around. On Wall Street, the Dow up by 180 points, the Nasdaq rose 171, the S&P advanced 24. More details at srnnews.com.
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2: When I was a little bitty boy, my grandmother bought me a cute little toy.
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2: She told me it was my ding-a-ling-a-ling.
12: I am. So you think for a parent to slash his kid's ding-a-ling off? You think that's okay? I mean, do you really want to have this conversation? Are you circumcised?
13: Yeah, but I mean, that's a personal question.
12: Okay,
13: doctor.
12: So you probably should want to move on.
13: Is circumcision's different than castration?
12: I think it's a problem that you think that you get to decide what happens between a parent, a doctor, and a patient. And I'm just saying that, yes, circumcision is surgery on a kid's ding-a-ling. So if you really want to bring that up, you can. I just think you guys are really selective about how you want to talk about these things.
13: Abdul, Michigan's not going for that. That is sick stuff. Boys playing in girls' sports.
12: I'm not advocating anything. I'm just saying.
13: What about that?
12: So the question, Jesse, you have not asked me one time about the issues that people actually care about in Michigan.
9: Not every day that a host is asked, have you been circumcised? 888-971-SAGE, 888-971-7243. I'm Larry Elder, Salem News Channel. El Sayed was asked about reparations, which is the extraction of money from people who are never slave owners to be given to people who are never slaves. Number 53.
22: And we owe the reparations of recognizing that this country was built on uncompensated labor of enslaved people. I believe we owe it to engage in reparations. There are so many ways in which we need to have a conversation about reparations. We need to invest in reparations. We need reparations in this country.
9: Of course, Democrat Party was a party of slavery, party of the Confederacy, party of Jim Crow. Democrats founded the KKK. So if anybody should be paying reparations, it should be Democrats. He said that we need to have a conversation about this. Number 54.
13: Reparations. Do you support that?
12: I think we need to have an honest conversation about the incredible debt that was put upon black folks as a function of slavery that we have yet to pay. And I just think that's fair. Like, if people are enslaved and forced into servitude, and then we don't actually have a conversation about all that was owed, that our own country agreed was owed, I just think that it's high past time to have that conversation. That shouldn't be a crazy thing. I understand that, like, for folks who really want to inflame culture war, I just think it's important for us to think about how do we make sure that communities like the city of Detroit that have been segregated so that you have a disproportionate number of people as a function of redlining who are forced into certain communities, how do we make sure that their schools are made whole? I'll just tell you this, in the city of Detroit right now, they just had $700 million invested in their schools. They're still $1.7 billion behind. And a lot of folks want to say, oh, well, that's profligacy, et cetera, et cetera. No, a lot of that has to do with public policy.
13: Okay.
12: And if public policy created a level in which black folks disproportionately suffer everything from maternal mortality and infant mortality to lack of access to jobs, I think it's important for our country to
13: have a conversation. So you want to have a conversation about
12: how we make people whole.
13: You want to have a conversation about it because we have you on the record as backing it, but now you just want to have a conversation. I got it.
9: Now, Chuck Schumer, as I said before, has referred to boycott, divest, sanction as anti-Semitic. Abdul El Sayed supports boycott, divest, sanction. So has Chuck Schumer come out and referred to him as anti-Semitic? Au contraire, mon frère, number 20.
23: Look, the bottom line is we're going to win Michigan. Let me tell you why we're going to win Michigan. First, El Sayed has brought in new energy and new talent into the Democratic Party, but also in Michigan itself. But second, Michigan, Trump has so bungled the Michigan economy. You know, the numbers for Trump on how well he's doing in keeping costs down in the economy is in the low 30s. In the country, it's in the high 20s in Michigan. Why? He created a trade war with Canada. Anyone who's halfway decent as president knows that the Michigan economy and the Canadian economy are totally intertwined. And he's blown it. We're going to win Michigan.
9: Chuck, you have an issue with somebody who refers to Israel as an apartheid state? Chuck, do you have an issue with somebody who accuses Israel of engaging in genocide after what happened on October 7? Chuck, you have an issue with somebody who supports boycott, divest, sanction, which you have said for years is not just anti-Israel but anti-Semitic, and you haven't said one word? We come back. An Air Force officer in uniform stood up at a rally and called for Donald Trump's impeachment. Now this reckoning. I'm Larry Elder.
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9: 888-971-SAGE, 888-971-7243. I am Larry Elder. We are Salem News Channel. Jeff is in Sacramento. Jeff, you're on the Larry Elder Show.
4: Hey, thanks for taking my call.
9: My pleasure.
4: Yeah, I was listening to this interview with Jesse last night, and I just some of the talking points I just couldn't believe. But the slavery issue with the Muslims took in blacks all the way up to what 100 years ago. So I want to know why the Muslims aren't paying, why Al-Shaeed isn't paying reparations for the slavery that was done by his people. Why all of a sudden we got to continue picking on white and white America and so forth?
9: It's ridiculous. It's ridiculous. As you probably know, there's still some slavery going on in parts of Africa, including the Sudan.
4: Absolutely. Mm-hmm. And let's not get into the mutilation with the circumcision and so forth, because a female circumcision is a disgusting tradition that they do.
9: Jeff, not just females. You know, I traveled in the Middle East once, and there were very few dark skinned, curly headed men. The Arab slave trade took out a lot of men out of Africa. You know what they did with them? They castrated them so they wouldn't have sex with their women. Castrated them.
4: Yes. So
9: how much is that worth in reparations?
4: Exactly. So what we see going on here is exactly what's going on with the mayor in New York and so forth. Is they're using the Democrat parties to usher in their policies and Sharia laws. What's going on here? That's the truth. What's going on?
9: Yep. Yeah, they're using them like pawns, like Joe Biden did. Joe Biden announced his candidacy, as we talked about before, and for 2020 by referring to what happened in Charlottesville. And what did Donald Trump say? He said the words that shocked the world. There were very fine people on both sides. I was raised in the black church. I used to go to the black church and strategize how to desegregate movie theaters and restaurants in Wilmington, Delaware. Didn't do any of it. I got arrested. I had the great honor of being arrested trying to visit Nelson Mandela during apartheid Africa. And Andy Young, the former congressman, former United Nations ambassador who allegedly was with him, said, no, that never happened. We never did. Lie after lie after lie for decades. Why? Using black people, getting them to vote in a monolith, because after all, we're the ones who care about your social justice issues, and those guys over there, those dastardly Republicans, they couldn't give a rip. And we're supposed to forget they're the party of slavery, party of the Confederacy, party of Jim Crow. After Brown versus Board of Education, there was something called the Southern Manifesto. Look it up. About 20, 25 politicians signed it. All but two of them were Democrats, claiming, I don't care what the Supreme Court says, we're not going to engage in in integration. Party that destabilized a nuclear family. The party that still opposes school choice and K-12 education. We're supposed to forget all about that because, after all, I segregated movie theaters and restaurants in Wilmington, Delaware. And Joe Biden goes on Charlemagne the God show and says, you ain't really black unless you know whether you want to vote for me or vote for Donald Trump. Such condescending, such manipulation. There is a Air Force officer named Jason Watson in uniform at a protest calling for Donald Trump's impeachment, and he went on a podcast and said the same thing. Well, now he's facing several military code violations. Number 59.
11: official charges have been filed against Air Force Major Jason Watson. Major Watson has served in the U.S. military for 17 years. He's been detained twice in recent weeks after speaking out against President Trump. First, he was arrested on the steps of the U.S. Capitol when he called for Trump to be impeached over the Iran war and other issues in his uniform. Major Watson was detained a second time the day after he appeared on Out Front and again criticized the commander-in-chief.
14: What is happening with President Trump is not normal. He has failed us, and not only is he a failure as president, he is flagrantly violating the Constitution, breaking the law, engaged in rampant corruption, and is killing Americans.
11: Major Watson has remained in custody since last Tuesday, even though charges were just filed today, so almost a full week later. Brian Todd is out front with that breaking news. So, Brian, we've got the official charges almost a week after he was arrested, and the official charges are rare. What can you tell us about them?
15: Absolutely rare, Aaron, especially that Article 88 charge, which I'll get to in just a moment. But just to run down what Aaron said to us about these new charges, new information. These are new criminal military charges against anti-Trump active duty, we should say. He's an active duty Air Force Major, Jason Watson. This is according to a charging document which his attorney shared with CNN. He is charged with three violations of Article 88 for alleged contemptuous remarks about President Trump. He's also been charged with five violations of Article 92 for allegedly disobeying orders, and he's been charged with two violations of Article 133, that is alleged conduct unbecoming an officer. Now, as we mentioned, Article 88 of the Uniform Code of Military Justice, under that article, a commissioned officer who uses, quote, contemptuous words against the president, vice president, Congress, or other named officials could be punished by court-martial. And again, as Aaron mentioned, these Article 88 violations are a very rare charge. Now, in this particular instance, he was charged with this because of his June interview for the, a Substack publication called Defenders of Our Republic. Also for his July 1st protest there that you see in the video in uniform at the steps of the U.S. Capitol, and for his August 17th interview with Aaron on CNN. Watson was first arrested in July while protesting in uniform there on the steps of the Capitol. He was holding a sign which read, "Impeach, Convict, Remove," referring to President Trump and Vice President J.D. Vance. He was then arrested last week after his interview with Aaron for criticizing President Trump again in that interview. He was placed in confinement both times. An Air Force spokesperson previously told CNN, quote, "Major Watson's personal statements do not reflect the views or policies of the Department of the Air Force."
9: He started out the piece by saying these charges are rare. You're damn right they're rare. When have you seen an officer at a protest rally called

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0: Is there something he's trying to say?
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6: SAGE 888-971-7243. I am Larry Elder. We are Salem News Channel. We didn't get to Zoran Mamdani. We'll do that tomorrow. Justice Clarence Thomas was called an Uncle Tom by Congressman Benny Thompson. Said it on CNN. Here's what Clarence Thomas said in a podcast with Ted Cruz about the assertion that being black means you have to think a certain way. Number 34.
7: Really didn't like people saying, you have to do this, you have to do that. We had this saying that only two things I have to do, stay black and die.
8: Yeah.
7: And that was a retort to people who had these sort of requirements for us, these mandates for us because of our skin color. And the thing that's really kind of interesting, it wasn't until later on that people began to say that, when I came to this town, one of the greatest difficulties, if you think about it, was that there were those who thought that I should think a certain way.
8: Yeah.
7: And the difficulty has been that they said that, oh, you're confused. Well, I'm not confused. You're confused. You confuse me with someone who's been in indentured servitude or something. But at any rate, they think that here's the way you're supposed to think. Again, here's your skin color. There's this kind of deterministic view that you're supposed to think this because we say so. And I, of course, declined that invitation. And so now that means it's something that I'm a walking contradiction because I've deviated from their perception of what I should think. Explain to me how that is different. Here's what I've asked people. I said, when I was a kid, the Savannah Public Library was segregated. I said,
6: how is that any different than what Joe Biden said? You ain't really black unless you know whether you want to vote for me or vote for Donald Trump. How insulting is that? Hillary, by the way, ran against a socialist in 2016. And she said, when asked about these DSAs and these socialists in her party, she says, well, they're going through an experiment and it's healthy. Then why did you beat a socialist? Bernie Sanders.

0: in the primary in 2016, number 80.
1: The Democratic Party right now is, I think, going through a kind of experiment. Like, who can actually respond, particularly to young people's very real concerns about where they are at this point in their lives and what kind of future do they have for themselves? And I think that's healthy.
0: Well, then why did you beat Bernie Sanders in 2016? Why don't you step aside and have a healthy experiment and allow a Democrat, self-described socialist, to be the nominee? Let's do this again tomorrow, ladies and gentlemen. Please be here on time. I know I will. God bless.
2: 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Mamba out.
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9: Near the end of the Revolutionary War, George Washington received a letter from one of his own officers. Colonel Louis Nicola suggested that America might be better served by a monarchy, with Washington himself as king. Washington firmly rejected the idea. He had spent years leading Americans in a fight for independence from a monarchy. He would not see that victory end with America creating a king of its own. He understood that the cause of the revolution was greater than any one man. His example reminds us that power can be offered, earned, or taken, but character determines whether we use it for ourselves or remain faithful to something greater.
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11: News this hour from Town Hall. I'm Keith Peters in Washington. Beloved music icon Dolly Parton has died at the age of 80.
12: Her career spanned decades with hits like Jolene, I Will Always Love You, and 9 to 5. Born in Tennessee, she rose from humble beginnings, which she spoke with the AP about.
13: I'm just working, girl. I always say, and it's the truth, that I am a workhorse that looks like a show horse.
12: She wrote hundreds of songs, totaling more than 100 million worldwide sales, more than a billion streams, winning 10 Grammys with 55 nominations and 2 Oscar nominations for her music. In the end, she had it all, talent, beauty inside and out, and the adoration of fans worldwide. I'm Julie Walker.
11: According to her publicist, Parton died of cancer at a Nashville hospital. A group of Kurdish-led fighters in Syria that once battled Islamic State forces is joining up with the new government.
14: The commander of the Kurdish-led Syrian Democratic Forces has announced the group's official dissolution, saying they have completed a merger with the Syrian army. Commander Mazlum Abdi spoke Tuesday at the presidential palace in Damascus. The agreement is a boost for the government of interim president Ahmad al-Sharaa. Abdi said they want this day to mark the beginning of a genuine transition from battlefields to fields of construction, from the era of weapons to the era of peace. The Kurds lost much of their territory during a government offensive in January. During negotiations, President al-Sharaa made Kurdish an official language alongside Arabic, restored citizenship to tens of thousands of Kurds, and promised they would have the right to education in their own language. I'm Jennifer King.
11: Senator Darlene Graham of South Carolina has won her Republican primary runoff over Congressman Ralph Norman. Graham will now face Democratic nominee Dr. Annie Andrews. On Wall Street, the Dow by 180 points, the NASDAQ rose 171, the S&P advanced 24. More at townhall.com.
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11: Target will have one less Halloween costume on the shelves this fall.
16: Target has apologized and removed a children's Halloween costume from sale after social media users accused the retailer of selling an outfit that resembled racist blackface and minstrel era imagery. It was a circus clown that critics said evoked blackface and minstrel shows. A Target spokesperson said, "As a company, we know we got this wrong, and we are deeply sorry."
11: Correspondent Bill Alexander reporting. Americans' confidence in the economy declined this month as the ongoing Iran conflict has kept gas prices elevated at more than $4 a gallon. The Conference Board said Tuesday that its consumer confidence index dipped to 89.4 in August from 90.2 in July. That's the lowest level in 7 months, but essentially in the same lukewarm range it's been since the beginning of the year. News and analysis at townhall.com. From Washington, I'm Keith Peters. Rescuers in the Bay of Bengal have continued searching for survivors after a cargo ship emergency.
17: Rescuers searching for 22 missing sailors have found no trace of their Panama-flagged cargo ship after the vessel sunk in the Bay of Bengal last week, the Indian Coast Guard says. Search aircraft and ships on Tuesday were scouring the area where the cargo ship MV Ocean Winner reportedly sunk Saturday. The joint search by the Indian Coast Guard and the Indian Navy has been complicated by the area's exceptionally deep waters and found only an oil slick and two life rafts. I'm Charles Villadesma.
11: A tornado has ripped through a small village in southern France, damaging about 300 homes and injuring dozens. Authorities said Tuesday the tornado struck Pomas, a village of about 1,000 people, on Monday. More on these stories at townhall.com. From Washington, I'm Keith Peters reporting.
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0: broadcasting from the heart of the nation, the next generation in conservative talk radio. This is the Voice of Reason with Andy Hoosier.
1: Oh, yes, it is. Here we are, my friends. What's up? Welcome into it. It is your, what is today? Post-Monday celebration. That's right. Greatest day of the entire week. We are trying. I'm sorry. It just gets to be a blur after a while. Cramming that 10 pounds of reason into that 5-pound bag. Trying to rebrand the millennial generation one radio listener at a time. It's so great to have you along for the ride today, as usual, with so many great radio stations across the nation doing our thing.
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1: Like we do every single day here on the show. Before we go any further, we have a lot of great guests for you. We have a guest on hold ready to go for us. We have one at the bottom of the hour, Alex Newman. He's an investigative journalist and author of the book Deep State and Deep State 2.0. He'll be joining us about election integrity at the bottom of the hour, along with our guests that we have here in just a moment. First and foremost, though, got to give our condolences, thoughts, and prayers to the family. Dolly Parton, big news that we just heard a little while ago.
0: What's trending today?
1: Dolly Parton passing away at the 80 years old. How crazy is that? From what we heard, it was a bit of a shock that no one really knew. In fact, she was just public a little while ago. She was doing some grand opening of something in Tennessee. She was talking about going back on tour, and she has been a legendary icon. Now, as you know, on this program, we are a bit more edgy. We listen to our nice rock and roll and hard metal on this show, but that does not mean that I did not grow up with that type of music, and the legendary Dolly Parton, very sad to hear, at 80 years old, passing away. According to the family and Fox News, that we're learning a little bit more about this, an unknown health issue that she had been battling for a few months before passing away unexpectedly today. So that being said, thoughts and prayers to her and her family and everybody involved. Very sad. We continue to lose icons. I'm feeling personally, as a millennial at 37, I guess almost 38 years old next couple months from now, I'm starting to feel very old. All the icons I'm growing up with, man, they're all passing away. I'm not okay with this. Really kind of sad. I'm going to be devastated when some of my major icons, which we saw Ozzy Osbourne pass away last year, that was really sad. But some of the major icons I grew up with, when they start passing, man, I don't know. It's very sad. So thoughts and prayers to Dolly Parton. I mean, she was an icon, a country legend, obviously. And not just that, just an overall really, really great person, starting libraries for children and helping out the next generation and just being involved in communities all over the country. We definitely lost a good one today. So Dolly Parton, our thoughts and prayers, our condolences. And at 80 years old, here's the difference, though. You have a vast difference on how, you know, it's not about the longevity of your life. It's more about the quality of the life that you have, whether it's short or whether it's long. You have Dolly Parton to somehow get some illness, whatever it was, that she's been battling for the last couple of months and unexpectedly passes away. And then you got guys like Sylvester Stallone, who's also 80 years old. And I just saw a video of him making another movie, running on a train, like on the top of a train, jumping over vehicles, rolling as an explosion's going on, still fit beyond belief, at the same age as Dolly Parton. So one of them, you know, struggling with some type of illness and just it catches you and you can't battle it and you just pass away. The other one, man, at 80 years old, still rocking it. And I mean, again, it's not about the longevity of your life. It's more about the quality of the life that you live while you're here. And I think between those two, if you just compare those two, it does teach you one thing: steroids over silicone. Am I right? Am I right? All right. Untasteful, too early. Look, I'm trying to keep it somewhat lighthearted, but thoughts and prayers and condolences to Dolly Parton. Steroids over silicone. That's the lesson of the day. All right, let's get into what's... I'm sorry. That was bad. All right.
0: What's trending today?
1: Let's get into what's trending, shall we? Another day of primary elections across the country and a major one with the runoff election in South Carolina right now that's going on throughout the day. We have a couple hours left until the polls close in the state of South Carolina as we do this broadcast with all eyes on the U.S. Senate race for that state of the Trump-endorsed Darlene Graham and Ralph Norman, the two Republicans that went through the primary a few weeks ago and now have their runoff today. According to the polls that we had seen, that Darlene Graham, the sister of late Lindsey Graham, has about a 60 to 70% chance of winning today. Why? Other than just the Trump endorsement. We had played a clip of her on the debate stage last week, and she openly admitted that she has no clue about anything foreign policy, but said, well, I support the military, but that's about it. But no experience in foreign policy, no understanding of foreign policy, essentially just being a rubber stamp of whatever needs to be done at that time. Do we need a rubber stamp? I mean, I guess we need the numbers in the Senate to get something done. But at the same time, does that actually solve any issues? That's where I want to go to with our next guest on the program.
0: Let's go to the Red State Spirits Hotline.
1: 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Happy to have on the program. She is the president of the Students for Life Action. Really happy to have on Kristen Hawkins. Kristen, how are you, my friend?
2: Good. Thanks for having me today.
1: Yeah, thank you so much for coming on the show. Let's break down this race, because I know you guys have made the endorsement of the other Republican, Ralph Norman, in this race. Break this one down on, first off, why you endorsed Ralph Norman over Darlene Graham and what this race looks like as we go into the runoff today.
2: Yeah, I mean, I think the polling we're getting and some of the on-the-ground information I've been getting from my students over the weekend who are there door knocking is that this likely will be a very close race tonight. It's a very quick race because of the sudden passing of Lindsey Graham. You know, it's an interesting race for a lot of us. I think, you know, it's great to see you've got two candidates battling, saying that they are, you know, pro-life. But it's very clear for us when we looked at the records of the candidates in today's race that Ralph Norman is the experienced pro-life champion in the race. And he should be seeing pro-life voters supporting him and getting out the vote today, because really this is not the time for rubber stamping or to learn on the job, as we've seen with some of the challenges the GOP has had this year in the United States Senate. This is a time for doers and for leaders in the Senate.
1: Yeah, it makes sense. Talk about Darlene Graham for just a moment. Outside of just knowing she's the sister of Lindsey Graham, I don't know her background. I don't know what she's done. I don't know where she's been. And obviously now she's been kind of the fill-in here, which is very strange. I was honestly shocked that President Trump endorsed her so quickly, not only to try and encourage her to fill the seat temporarily, but also to run for the Senate and get the endorsement as well. Outside of just the nostalgia of Lindsey Graham, I don't know why, like, she's the big fascination there.
2: Yeah, I have no idea, and I have no idea what the conversation was. I can tell you what I do know about Darlene Graham that is concerning to me. You know, she has pledged to be pro-life. She has not taken Students for Life Action's pledge, which is a concern, because our pledge is not an easy pledge when we reach out to candidates. We are looking for candidates and leaders who will co-sponsor the National Life at Conception Act, which would end abortion. She would not sign that pledge. You know, she did sign on to a number of pieces of legislation very quickly after becoming and being sworn in as senator. She did not sign her name onto the National Life at Conception Act, the bill in Congress. But I do know what she has done politically, and it's not been great. We've seen her only political contributions on record going to one of the sister senators there in South Carolina, one of the three female GOP senators in the state that killed the Human Life Protection Act, which would have ended all legal abortions in the Palmetto State. There were three Republican women who killed that bill. We were proud at Students for Life Action to get involved in their primaries. We saw all three lose their seats after getting involved. And Darlene Graham's only political donation was to one of those women. I also know that she took money from Lisa Murkowski, her PAC, for this race. Lisa Murkowski, time and time again, is that Republican, you know, I use that word in air quotes when I'm talking on the radio, Republican GOPer, who may be with us time, you know, for sometimes on Supreme Court votes or budget votes, but she's not a reliable pro-life voter at all and is not even pro-life.
1: Right.
2: And to see her PAC giving political donations to Darlene Graham and her accepting that $10,000 for this race, that's extremely concerning, because now I know when she, you know, walks back into the halls of Congress, if she's reelected in November, who her allies and friends will be.
1: Yeah, it's very interesting. I did not realize that she had accepted some donation money from there, and I don't want another rhino establishment, rubber stamp type of Republican. Like you said, I mean, in the Senate especially, we're one or two votes shy of actually getting any productivity done at all right now, which is very frustrating. And to have someone else in there just like that, I just don't understand the fascination here. Kristen, let's shift gears real quickly and just talk about the pro-life movement in general right now. After the repealing of Roe v. Wade at the federal level and letting it come down to the states right now, we've seen kind of some pockets of the country where we've seen a lot of very good legislation in pockets of some very bad legislation. I live in Kansas, where my flagship station is here. We have one of the worst states when it comes to legislation with allowing abortions to happen here. How does this fight look from your guys' point right now across the country, working on a statewide level to try and deal with this abortion and pro-life issue?
2: Yeah, I mean, this is why we launched Students for Life Action in 2019, because at the time we knew there were about 20 cases who were attending to a challenge Roe versus Wade, and they were making their way up to the Supreme Court. And one of the things that became blatantly obvious to us as the pro-life grassroots organization was that that moment that Roe fell, we were going to have a 50-state fight, and it was going to be a lot harder than anyone thought before. You know, everyone thought focusing on seeing Roe's reversal was hard. You know, wait until you're simultaneously fighting 50 state battles. And that's exactly what we have. And the biggest challenge is a lot of times we're fighting these battles with one hand tied behind our back because the establishment Republican leadership in our states are holding us back. That's what's happening in Kansas.
1: Yeah.
2: That's what's happening in states across the country where we're, you know, we attempted last year to introduce a piece of legislation. I mean, a 17-year-old student tried to introduce a piece of pro-life legislation in the Kansas legislature, and we were told by the establishment, we don't have a chance. We're not even going to try. And that is not how you move the ball forward. That's not how you change culture. That's not how you challenge the establishment. You have to keep trying, even though when everything might, you know, come against you. For example, in Oklahoma a couple years ago, we were told there's no chance because of the Supreme Court. Yeah, we ran a race for a judicial retention race, and the gentleman on the Supreme Court lost. That's something that no one ever talks about. We saw this happen this year in North Carolina, in the North Carolina state legislative primaries, where we had a bill to defund Planned Parenthood, the state legislative dollars, passed the House, passed it, went back to the House, and then we saw this bill die again. And we had to get active in one of the key leaders' legislative primaries, and he lost. $10 million to $80,000, Sheriff Sam Page has defeated this establishment GOP Republican. And I think that, for me, is what's so significant,
1: yeah,
2: is that, you know, we are the pro-life party as the Republican Party. It's literally in our platform that we want to see human life protected the moment science confirms it begins in the womb, at the moment of conception. And this is the time for our party to stand strong and not to back away. For example, DraftKings. DraftKings online gambling are one of our biggest enemies in the pro-life movement, the state legislative cycles, because we're often told, well, you know, we're pro-life, we want to do something pro-life, but, you know, we're getting a lot of funding here in our primaries to, you know, advance some online gambling initiative, and that's going to be kind of controversial. So we just need to put this abortion thing down over here while we handle this, while we're getting paid for it.
1: Wow.
2: And we're getting outspent. I mean, that is the reality of what's happening. And so this is why we launched Students for Life Action. This is why we've failed to see the advancement that we all expected to see, and why we know the road to abolishing abortion, making it unthinkable, unavailable in our nation, is going to take us a lot longer than any of us want to, because we're constantly fighting our friends as well as our enemies, and that should never be.
1: It's what it's about. The battle is always real, and it continues to escalate every single day, and you guys are on the front lines with that. Students for Life Action, you can find all the great information on their website. Kristen, we appreciate the time very much, my friend. We're out of time. Good luck with the elections tonight. We got to get you back on as we go further into midterm season 2026. Okay. Let's get you back on soon.
2: Thank you.
1: Hey, you bet. Appreciate it very much. Kristen Hawkins, great stuff. President and Students for Life Action. Go and find their information. Getting the youth and the young generation engaged and ready to rock and roll. I'm excited about it. Hopefully we can see those young kids turn out to vote and get engaged. Back after this here for The Voice of Reason. Stay here.
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0: America's safe space for common sense. 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
1: All right, welcome back into it. Great to have you here. Thanks again to Kristen Hawkins on the program, president of Students for Life Action. The runoff going on tonight. A lot of runoff races happening tonight. Actually, just a minute ago, talking with one of our friends down in Oklahoma with their runoff race. They got a big one coming up tonight as well. We'll see how all those fare out. The shape of the Republican Party is morphing and molding tonight, and we'll see how that sets up a great race for the midterm season in November for 2026. That being said, I want to tell you about my friends over at Americans for Prosperity. They are America's largest grassroots organization. They're helping out conservative candidates all over the country. They're helping out with conservative policy all over the country, and they're making sure we're focused on what? The affordability agenda. I think that's pretty good news. You can go to the website, americansforprosperity.org/affordability. You can see the plan that includes permitting reform, deregulation, tax cuts, health care reform, energy dominance, and so much more. While your elected official is on recess, going through their community, going through their district, holding town hall meetings, knocking on doors, talking to you and I, get this plan in front of them. It's not that hard. When they come back and just say, hey, when you go back to D.C., work on this project. Not a big thing. Go and check it out, americansforprosperity.org/affordability. Get it in front of them. Let you and I bring in the golden age of America with our friends over at AFP. Speaking of economic issues and the affordability agenda, there's some new information on the ongoing tariff battle of 2026.
0: What's trending today?
1: Not sure if you've heard this one, but apparently now there's the ongoing tariff war between the United States and Canada. I'm going to blame Canada on this one. Because you always blame Canada, right? That's a joke, by the way. People are so serious nowadays. Golly. The tariff war, apparently, the nation of Canada has said they're now implementing a $20 billion retaliatory tariff because of Donald Trump imposing a 50% tariff on raw materials like certain metals and automobiles being imported into the United States from the nation. And therefore, now they've threatened to cut off utilities and electricity and a $20 billion retaliatory overall. One individual, an elected official out of Ontario, apparently very angry at Donald Trump, calling him a dictator. What's new? And said this.
9: Against that. And I have a lot of real estate on my so he has a lot of room to kiss my so.
10: Well done.
9: I just do.
1: Yeah, so he don't care at all. They ask him, they're like, hey, Donald Trump actually tweeted about you and said that you just need to submit to Donald Trump. What do you say to that?
9: No, I don't respond to a dictator like President Trump.
1: Here we go.
9: A bully like President Trump. As I said before, he's the type of guy in school that would take your lunch money one day, take your toque off your head the next day, and then steal your running shoes. But I'm not going to take any advice off a guy that's the king of bankruptcies. And he's actually tariffing his own people, taxing his own people. And I'm going to make sure I communicate through the U.S. media. I'm going to be reaching out to every single governor, every single senator, and every single congressperson. And when it comes to the midterms, I have a message to the Americans. Don't vote in a person that's going to kill your jobs.
1: Okay. I can't deal with that. Look, you can call him a dictator all you want to. He's not a dictator. Now, look, do I agree necessarily with the tariffs? No. I think it's a little silly. We need to come to the table and actually have a better USMCA. I understand, like usual, understand what Donald Trump's trying to do. Is he handling it the way that I would approach it? Probably not. He's also worth $5 billion, and I'm not worth anything close to that whatsoever. So he's obviously got a better business mindset than myself. But, you know, when Donald Trump says he's going to do something like the shock and awe, put a tariff on someone, do you know what he's trying to do?
0: What Donald Trump really meant to say.
1: That's a segment we try to play on this program when we can. Donald Trump's trying to bring them to the table to have a better conversation and say, hey, stop taking advantage of the United States. And while we have a pretty good relationship with Canada, although they roll their eyes when we joke about the 51st state thing, we have a relatively good relationship with the nation of Mexico, even though they don't like us intervening with their cartels and the shadow government that they have right now, that we overall have a pretty good relationship with them. We want to have a better trade deal for the USMCA, and we want us to actually benefit from this thing. Sit down and talk. Donald Trump's trolling you, and apparently in politics, the sarcasm and the trolling and the jabs are unappreciated from the elites in the government that don't like to be made fun of.
0: This is the Voice of Reason with Andy Hoosier.
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12: With SRN News, I'm Jason Walker. The world is mourning the death of Dolly Parton. Born in humble beginnings, Dolly was a philanthropist, finding the Imagination Library to promote children's literacy. She gave away literally millions of dollars in her life. Dolly Parton was 80. No surprise here, Canada imposing tariffs up to 50% on some $20 billion of U.S. imports, aiming to match the Trump administration's import duties on Canadian imports. Darlene Graham capturing the Republican nomination for U.S. Senate in South Carolina, that in a special primary election Tuesday, defeating Ralph Norman. Long lines forming outside gas stations in Tehran as people rush to fill their tanks. Ongoing fuel shortages there. SRN News.
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17: The Second Amendment does not apply to semi-auto rifles, nor does it apply to bolt-action rifles, pistols, or revolvers. Hey, the Second Amendment restricts government. The technology of the firearm is irrelevant. The restrictions on government remains the same, regardless of the firearm. The Second Amendment was not written to grant permission to citizens to own and bear firearms. It forbids government's interference in the right to keep and bear arms, period. Supporting the Second Amendment. This is the Big 1070. The answer.
0: It's America's political therapist. This is the Voice of Reason with Andy Hoosier.
18: Canada and China have been the two worst countries when it comes to trade policy anywhere in the world. What a shame that is. China, you of course expect. They're our biggest economic competitor. I would expect that from China. I would not expect that from Canada. We have to remember, Canada is a state. Sorry, Freudian slip. That was actually an accident. Canada is a country.
1: All right, so J.D. Vance at the latest rally. Canada is a state. Wait a second, Freudian slip. That I'm telling you, if you talk to Canadians up there, they roll their eyes, man. They get angry. I was just chatting with a friend who's up in Canada, I don't know, a few days ago, maybe a week ago, and the eye roll that I got when I made the joke about how they're the 51st state, oh, they got mad at me.
19: We're all going to die because of you.
1: Oh, they got mad at me, and now, apparently now, with the trade battle that we're going into, we put a 50% tariff on certain products coming into the country. They now are threatening to cut off electricity and utility rates coming in, and now want a $20 billion retaliatory tariff against the United States. As now, by the way, that guy beforehand that we were talking about in the last segment, Doug Ford from the Ontario area, was talking about relations with the United States, calling Donald Trump a dictator. So where we're at with trade, that'll be interesting to see on how that plays out on the affordability issue going into midterm season 2026. That leads me to
0: what's trending today,
1: where we're at with the elections right now. And here's the big question for you of the day. Do you trust the electoral system? We have seen multiple different issues, really, even in just the past few months with the electoral process. We have seen, what was it, the numerous people that were because of a system error up in New Jersey with the voting, whatever system that they have up there, where they had multiple people that were registered that should not have been registered. And even though a few of them actually voted, very few compared to what there was, that's still too many, right? Then you had the issue down in Maricopa County in Arizona, where we've had the problems down there as well. And they just keep coming and coming, plus the ongoing, obviously, primary season with Spencer Pratt in L.A. and ridiculousness across the board. We did see a big win, according to the U.S. Supreme Court, being able to uphold while they review the case on mail-in ballots across the nation. The media having a heyday over the fact that the U.S. Supreme Court is allowing the restriction of mail-in ballots for the election until they make their final decision.
20: In whatever interim period. So what does that mean you can do? Is there anything you can do about this right now other than comply?
21: No.
22: Disenfranchise all of the voters in Oregon. Are we going to disenfranchise 80% of the people in Colorado?
1: All right. They're not very happy about that. Let's go to our next guest here to talk about that and more.
0: Let's go to the Red State Spirits Hotline.
1: Back to it on our Red State Spirits Hotline, redstatespirits.com. Go and check them out. Happy to have on. He's an investigative journalist. He's author of multiple books, including Deep State and Deep State 2.0. I love having this guy on the show. It's been way too long. The man himself, Mr. Alex Newman. Alex, how are you, my friend?
23: Hey, it's great to be here. Thank you so much for having me.
1: Yeah, you betcha. I appreciate you jumping on with us. Let's talk about elections. Are we getting better at our election integrity and making sure that, you know, we actually have the voice as a, not a democracy, as a democratic nation, but in our democratic process that we have with an election, are we getting better at actually making this viable and actually fair?
23: Well, it's a fair question, and I think we're making baby steps in the right direction in some areas. If you look, for example, at some of the changes that my state of Florida has brought in, these are encouraging. But the reality is we still don't have safe, secure elections that everybody can trust. We still have the massive fraud potential through mail-in voting. We still have these machines in most jurisdictions that everybody now who's paid any attention, by the way, Democrats as well, I mean, they were talking about this 20 years ago in their HBO documentary, Hacking Democracy. We all know the machines are vulnerable. And then we've got all these states that don't require an ID to vote. I mean, there's just so many ways for the fraudsters to operate. So we're making progress. We're having this national discussion now, and that's good. But we still have a long way to go before all Americans can have confidence in our election.
1: Yeah. What is the next step that we need to have? Is it something like the Save America Act that we've been pushing really hard, and for some reason we even have Republicans that are like, I don't know if we should do this thing. Like, is that the next logical step that we need to have, or what do we need to take here in the steps to actually try and verify our elections properly?
23: In my opinion, the most important step that we could take is really start throwing the book at some of the people who've been involved in previous rounds of fraud. There are some very, very prominent people. I think as good a place as any to start is the state of Colorado. The vote fraudsters there threw my friend Tina Peters into prison for 606 days for preserve evidence of their fraudulent election. That's the kind of thing where you ought to send the U.S. Marshals in, you ought to get the Department of Justice, get your best attorneys, and nail these people to the wall. We've got my friend Darleaf, a sheriff up in Barr County, or what is it? I forget the name of the county, up in Michigan. And he found massive evidence of voter fraud. He tried to go up through the state attorney general's office, et cetera. And not only was he stymied at every step of the way, he was actually threatened with prosecution and investigation if he kept pulling on this. But the DOJ really needs to start prosecuting everybody that's been involved in this. And, you know, we can treat it like a mafia case. You know, you don't have to take down the guy selling weed on the corner for 50 We'll let you off, but for. And you just work, make your way up the list until I think eventually you hit Communist China and top Democrats and people like that.
1: Is that who you think's actually behind it? Is Communist China, many of the Democrats, you know, your book and what you talk about a lot with the deep state and the corruption that goes on behind the scenes, who's actually behind a lot of this corruption right now?
23: There's a lot of foreign players involved. The Communist Chinese are certainly critical players in this. The Venezuelan government was a big player in this, and we know this now. The CIA has declassified some of these documents. They only reveal a fraction of what the government actually knows, and I know this from firsthand sources. They know a whole lot more than they're letting on right now. But yes, there are huge foreign players involved in this, hostile governments that hate the United States. Unfortunately, the reason they have so much cover in the United States is because they have very strong allies in the United States, very much including within the Democratic Party, very much in California, Illinois, New Jersey. Kind of a convergence of interest between the domestic subversives and the foreign subversives, and that's what we really have to tackle.
1: Yeah, it's really unfortunate. Let's go to California for just a moment. Obviously, we mentioned the Spencer Pratt race in L.A., the runoff that's going on right now for that mayor's race, but he did come in second on election night, and until we saw the numerous different mail-in ballots that all of a sudden came in a week afterwards, where 20, 23, 25,000 votes consistently all for one individual, which statistically is really strange to watch in an election, is that a cause for concern? Can we investigate something like that? Do you think we'll ever come to the come to the reasoning on how that actually happened and get down to the bottom of it?
23: Yeah, it doesn't make any sense, right? It doesn't pass the smell test. It doesn't meet basic common sense criteria. And the Department of Justice made a big show. They dispatched a guy to go take a look and go talk to people. But after that, nothing, right? And this is obscene.
1: Right.
23: We've got to deal with this kind of stuff. It's not just that race. These kinds of races are happening across the country. And unfortunately, I don't think the Department of Justice is treating this with the seriousness it deserves. And a lot of the people who were doing the right thing within DOJ have been pushed out or marginalized. So I'm concerned about what's happening at the DOJ. I do think Republican states could start by doing a much better job in their own states. Again, Florida has helped lead the way here, but we've still got a long way to go in a lot of states. But the federal government, I think, can be most helpful by prosecutions in the Democrat states where they can prove beyond a reasonable doubt that officials and fraudsters were involved in rigging or attempting to rig the elections.
1: If we find that kind of information and we say that, you know, Communist China was involved in it, that there's some deep state player that was really funding this, that's fighting against the voter ID laws, that's allowing this type of shenanigans, the back door for people to manipulate votes coming in. I mean, theoretically, if we end up finding a way to expose all of this, what would that do to society? Would that allow us to trust it better moving forward? Or do you think that would cause all panic and chaos and essentially put a pause on many elections until we figure out what's going on?
23: It would cause absolute pandemonium. But the truth is important regardless of the consequence. And I said the same thing during Epstein. Like, yes, if we get to the bottom of the Epstein thing, yeah, huge people in business and government are going to fall. They're going to end up in prison. But that's okay, right? Let the chips fall where they may. The same thing is true with these elections. And I think there's a reluctance with some in the Trump administration to rock the boat too much because I think people would be shocked. And, of course, the fake media will do what the fake media does. And they'll say this is a conspiracy of Republicans and Russia and whatever. You know, the same nonsense that they spout every time. But, I think the evidence is already overwhelming. What's missing is a backbone and the fortitude to actually do what needs to be done. I really don't even think we need new legislation. There are elements, obviously, of the SAVE Act that I think are important, and Trump has done a lot through executive orders to try to bring some of these things about, like, for example, trying to rein in the post office and some of the shenanigans there. But ultimately, the Constitution does reserve most powers for elections with the states. And so what we need to do here is have the federal government say, look, if you're not going to run an honest election, if you're going to violate criminal statutes that we already have in place on elections, then you're going to have to do the time. You're going to have to go to jail. And I really think that the simplest thing is just let's go back to how we did elections for hundreds of years in this country before anybody had any doubt about them. You vote on election day. You present your ID. You vote in person on a piece of paper. Everybody watches you put the paper in the box. Everybody watches the box be emptied out. Everybody watches the counting. And by the end of the night, we know who won.
1: What a wild concept there. That's way too controversial, Alex. I don't know how we could actually live through that one. We got about 30 seconds left here, brother. I got to ask you, if the election were held today, what's your prediction on what we could see in November?
23: Well, if we had an honest election, I think Republicans would do fairly well, largely because Democrats are so bad and so scary. But I'm not confident that we'll have an honest election. So I do think Republicans are going to suffer some pretty big defeats in the House, at least. But we got to keep working because this is critical.
1: Even with redistricting, do you think we're still going to lose the House?
23: Well, I think it's possible. I mean, just look at the historical data, the historical trends. The president's party tends to lose seats, and we don't have a very large margin for the Republican Party. So it will only take a few losses. The Democrats are putting massive amounts of money. So I'm going to hope for the best, but realistically, I think there's a very decent chance that the Democrats retake the House, and then it will be pandemonium.
1: Yeah, well, let's hope not. Alex, it's always good to talk to you, brother. We got to get you back on and do it again soon.
23: Appreciate it, brother. Thank you.
1: Hey, you bet. Appreciate it. Alex Newman, go check out all his information, his books, and so much more. Back after this here for The Voice of Reason on a pre-Monday or post-Monday celebration.
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0: point. Exactly. We don't know exactly how much is out there. There could be one. There could be a million. We have no idea, right? Kind of the whole point of that conversation. So in order to try and limit that amount, that we need to do some sort of step, some sort of verification. And he's right. The vast majority of electoral laws are at the statewide level. There are two essentially guidelines that you have at the federal level. You must be a U.S. citizen and you must be abiding by the law thereof. That's it. Those are the requirements. Outside of that, states, it's up to you. But that means you have to enforce those two, that you're a U.S. citizen and that you abide by the jurisdiction of the rule of law. And I mean, once you verify those things, you're good. 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All right, I got to go here for just a moment. I wanted to talk to Alex about it. We didn't get a chance to hold him over, but there was a conversation recently regarding the Flock cameras. The president and CEO of the Flock Safety Company was on Fox News talking about what he does and why it's so important to support Flock, because he thinks it's a betterment of society.
1: I value my privacy. My family values their privacy. My employees value their privacy. But what we're talking about is safety as well. And so I think when people talk about just one of these, privacy or safety, they're prioritizing the wrong thing. And what we have to prioritize as a country is compromise. How do we have our safety and how do we balance privacy? And so when I think about legislation that calls for an outright ban, that's like banning vehicles. That would never have made sense. Instead, what we did is we introduced laws against drunk driving. We introduced laws around seatbelts, laws around airbags.
0: I don't know what he, do you know what he's talking about? How does that relate to violation of privacy? Here's the thing. When you compromise, which is what he's talking about, how do you compromise safety over security? When you compromise and you give up your security or give up your privacy for security, according to the words of Benjamin Franklin back in the day, you deserve neither. Those that give up their personal liberties for security deserve neither. You don't give up your privacy. And I know, Andy, we have violation of privacy with our cell phones all the time and our emails and smart computers. Yeah, and we need to stop that as well. Stop all censorship. Stop all of the data collection of you as an individual. Stop it. Just stop. It's insane. We've allowed it to happen so much now, really since the Patriot Act, 9/11, which we're coming up on the 25-year anniversary of. We've allowed this very rapid progression of a giving up of privacy for our faux feeling, our false feeling of privacy. And Flock cameras are the next step of massive data collection on you and tracking every pattern that you have, and it's absolutely insane. And for this guy to just be like, well, we have to find that fine line and just walk that line of compromise. No, we don't. Stop it. Absolutely insane, man. By the way, I did not realize how controversial that topic actually was, because there's a lot of people out there, and I probably just angered a lot of you that are like, no, they're actually really good. So I get that the controversial issue, we'll continue to talk about it here on the program. But tomorrow, we'll break down some of the election results from tonight. Until then, be your own voice of reason. It is your voice of reason. I'm Andy Hoosier. We'll see you on the radio soon. Bye.
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0: News this hour from Town Hall. I'm Jason Walker. World is mourning the death of Dolly Parton, beloved star known for a vibrant personality, tremendous songwriting, and a wonderful sense of humor. Born into humble beginnings in a one-room cabin in Tennessee, she became a philanthropist, giving away literally tens of millions of dollars. Correspondent Laura Winters.
1: Her music was known around the world. She was an American original, an American icon, with hit song after hit song. 9 to 5, Jolene, I Will Always Love You. President Trump on his Truth Social page reacting to Dolly Parton's death, saying there has never been anyone like her and never will. In her honor, I am lowering the American flag throughout the United States for a one-week period. Rest in peace, Dolly. The world loves you. Laura Winters reporting.
0: The incomparable Dolly Parton was 80 years old. Should come as really no surprise to anyone. Canada is striking back at the U.S. with tariffs up to 50% on some $20 billion of U.S. imports.
2: Over the weekend, the Trump administration imposed 50% tariffs on Canadian goods following the collapse of trade negotiations after Canada said it was a bad deal. On Monday, President Donald Trump intensified the confrontation, telling Canadian leaders to fall in line or face consequences. Canadian Prime Minister Mark Carney says Washington is trying to subordinate Canada.
3: That we're going to set up terms so that over time, Canadian industry is going to face constant headwinds.
2: The new tariffs will take effect September 8th at rates of 15, 25, and 50% on more than 700 products, from steel to seafood to toilet paper. I'm Lisa Dwyer.
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0: Pennsylvania Governor Josh Shapiro says two people from the Keystone State are the first measles deaths in America this year.
5: Both of the individuals were from Lancaster County, and both were unvaccinated. We hope and we pray that those deaths will be the last. I want to be clear, this illness and death from measles is completely preventable. We already have the tools to protect ourselves and our families from this disease, which is one of the most contagious diseases on the face of the earth.
0: There is chaos in parts of Iran, if not the entire country. Long lines forming outside gasoline stations in Tehran as people rush to fill their gas tanks amid fuel shortages, fears of higher prices, and, of course, new U.S. sanctions. More on these stories, townhall.com.
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13: 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And now, from the Connors and Sullivan Broadcast Studios, the man who is not what he wants to be, but is way grateful that he's not who he used to be. 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
10: 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We've got a couple of huge legal stories today that we're going to spend most of the show talking about. The Lindsey Clancy trial has entered the final phases, and as of my discussion with you at this very moment, they have not handed down a verdict. But here's the thing. We have got some real disconnect in culture between what they're saying in the courtroom and what people are saying outside the courtroom about this case. And I think that separating fact from fiction is kind of vital to begin with. But beyond that, there's so many things wrong with what these women outside the courthouse are telling people and what influencers are saying online and how they keep. There's this one I just saw where a woman was talking to her camera and she said, look, my litmus test for potential husbands going forward is on our first date. I will ask you, do you believe Lindsey Clancy was guilty and should go to jail? And if he says yes, I'm getting up and walking away. I will never marry somebody. And I'm like, yes, please do that. Save him the heartache. Because there's not a man in this country that if he killed his three kids, that there would be any group of men outside the courthouse going, oh, he's so misunderstood. Oh, he's just, you don't understand. His work was hard. He had an addiction problem. Oh, whatever the excuse would be, it wouldn't be satisfactory. And you wouldn't see a group of men doing this for a father who would have killed his three kids. It's not happening. There'd be lots of dads that would be like, fry him. Give him the death penalty. He's done. There wouldn't be a single one in the country that would be like, oh, we just need to understand him more. Fathers don't work that way. I don't think mothers do either, by the way, which is why I think what her legal team is trying to pull off here is such an insult. Such an insult to mothers everywhere that she somehow could have been so lost and out of control of her own agency. Agency is the big word now. Did she have the agency? Did she have the agency to check herself out of the program she was in? Evidently. Did she have the agency to send the husband out? Evidently. Did she have the agency to take them all to the basement? And then one kid come in, put the exercise band around him, strangle him to death, then bring in the next and do the same, and then the next and do the same. Did she have the agency to make those decisions? Evidently. The expert witness in the trial said that, he's never seen a case of an hallucination that's taken, 18 minutes to fulfill. And to see the social media reaction of this, these mostly white, middle to upper class, supposedly progressive women that are saying the kinds of things that they're saying. Let me just play you the example from, so I was on Ed Henry on Newsmax last night, and one of the clips they asked us to react to was from a woman who was outside the courtroom. Listen to what she said when they stuck a camera in her face.
18: It was wonderful to see so many women come together to support such a wonderful cause.
10: What? It was wonderful to see so many women coming together. It was such a wonderful... Listen to this again.
18: It was wonderful to see so many women come together to support such a wonderful cause.
10: To support such a wonderful cause. What's the wonderful cause? Do you know the meaning of the word wonderful? These women are out of touch. They have... I'm going to bet that one that was in the clip isn't even a mom. Most of the moms that I've spoken to about this case are so angry at Lindsay. They don't see her as innocent. They don't see her as the victim. You know what every mom I've spoken to on this case believes? I'm not telling you what the men believe. I'm telling you what the mothers believe. The mothers believe that the children were the victims, not the mom. But there's a bigger problem here that I think has deeper roots than we understand. This case took place in Massachusetts. Massachusetts has been a bastion of far leftism for a long time, just in general as a state. I believe that when you look at cases like Sarah Smith, who drove her kids into the pond and they drowned in the water, when you look at the cases of like Andrea Yates, who suffocated her four children one after the other in her bathtub. When you look at the case right now of Lindsay Clancy and how she premeditatedly had to take each child one at a time into the room, wrap the band around their neck, and then hold it until they could not breathe anymore. There's a similarity in all three of these cases. And the biggest similarity in all three cases are it runs against every fiber of what normal women and normal moms would ever allow themselves to do. And to have a group of women outside the courthouse holding up the heart hands and basically saying to Lindsay, "It's okay what you did. We understand." No. No. We cannot be understanding this. We cannot be allowing some sort of forgiveness of this matter on the human level. If God chooses to forgive her, that's up to him. But this is not for humans to forgive. The only people that could truly offer her forgiveness are all dead. I guess the father could offer forgiveness on some level, but she is not the victim. The children were the victims. But outside, just feet away from where the arguments are being held, you've got this kind of silliness.
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10: 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Friends, we are messed up as a society. We need God more than we've ever needed him. And this case is a demonstration of that. Kevin McCullough coming right back.
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8: 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The answer. Avoid the confusion. This

0: From New York, that Kevin. Kevin McCullough.
1: It's the Tuesday edition. Kevin McCullough, glad to have you with us. Very interesting news day. We've got a lot of interesting things to talk about. The president getting a big win at the Supreme Court yesterday. The latest on the Lindsey Clancy trial. We've got special guests coming up to talk about all this and more. I hope you'll stick around. But before we get to any of that, I want to do what we do every day, intentionally, on purpose, and that is take this early part of the show to ask the question of ourselves before examining all of the worldly news and stuff that we need to be dealing with. How do we live in light of that? How do we live in light of a culture that despises God, has no use for his word, has a desire to actually ridicule or oppose those who do believe in those things? How do we live in light of that? Does that change our mission? Does it mean that we should be in some way altering what we're supposed to do as believers on the planet? I would argue no. And if you're not a believer, then this isn't for you. But I would ask that those of you that are, please pay attention, because this is where we really do the hard work every day here on the show. This week we're taking on a topic that I think is going to have some national practical implication even. Forgiveness. Not what does Jesus do when he forgives us, though that's kind of the foundation for it, but what's our role in forgiveness? Doug Becker is back with us. He is the pastor of theology at Emergence Church in New Jersey. And if you want to find out more about all things that he's doing, emergence.church is where you can go to see that. But Doug, a seasoned veteran of How Do We Live and always bringing the good stuff. Doug, we started this discussion yesterday, and I really do think that in light of sometimes very strong evil in the world, I think we are confused about what is forgiveness? What does it look like? What does it mean to forgive? How do we forgive? And maybe most importantly, why? Why is forgiveness important to the faith of a believer?
2: Yeah, I mean, so yesterday when we began talking about forgiveness, we talked a little bit about how essential this actually is to Jesus's teachings in the gospel, sometimes putting it in very stark terms that are even challenging theologically. And what I said at the conclusion to that was that this is actually a primary fruit of actually knowing the Lord, actually following Jesus, actually being born again, that God produces in us a forgiving heart. And today I want to focus on two ways in which our personal forgiveness is linked to that essential understanding of who we are as Christians. So there's two passages, and one is quite short, but the other one is a parable. And the parable that I want to look at briefly with you guys is in Matthew 18, and a lot of us know this well. This is the parable of the unforgiving servant, right? And just to give a brief synopsis of this, there's a guy who owes a ton of money to a king, and he's called to account for that. He's called to pay it back, and he throws himself on the mercy of the king because he simply cannot pay it back. And the king does have mercy, and he forgives his debt, right? And then the guy goes out, happy as a clam, but then he sees another guy who owes him money, and basically does what the king did to him. He says, you got to pay me what you owe. And the guy says, I can't. He does the same thing that man number one did before the king. And instead of forgiving this man his debt, he said, you know what? Throw him away in debtor's prison. You're paying me every cent that you owe. Okay. And no one looking at that, it's very easy to see where Jesus is going with this, right? That how can we be forgiven a great debt by a great king and then turn around and hold other people to account for the things that they owe us? Of course, this is not just talking about financial debt. This is talking about forgiveness. The whole chapter is about forgiveness, right? Now, there's an interesting feature about this parable. And sometimes, so it talks about the actual sums of money that these guys owe. And though our eyes can kind of glaze over and we skip over those parts, right? But when you actually look at what those numbers are, and I'm not going to get too in the weeds about this, okay? But the guy owes the king 10,000 talents, okay? Now, a talent is about 20 years' wages for a laborer. Okay, this is billions of dollars if you were to like translate it into, you know, modern funds. It is an astronomical sum. And that's the point, right? That we owe God this astronomical sum because of our sin, and he forgives us. So we get that part of it. Now, there's a second, the second part of the parable is often, I think, missed by a lot of people. Sometimes when talking about the man going out on the street and finding another servant who owes him money, it will be said that the guy owes him peanuts, that it's nothing. And that's not quite true, okay? It says that he owes him 100 denarii. Now, a denarii is a day's wage for a laborer, okay? That is not nothing, right? If you think what a day laborer earns in like a day, 30 day, and you're talking about 100 days, okay, this is somewhere in the neighborhood of like, I don't know, depends how much you want to say a day laborer earns, but somewhere in the neighborhood of like 15 grand, okay? That is not nothing. So Jesus is not saying, look, God is forgiving you all this, and what do these people owe you? Nothing. No, he's acknowledging that forgiveness is costly, right? But as costly as it is, it is nothing compared to the debt God has forgiven us.
1: Yeah.
2: So that's the first real big reason why Christians, you know, who truly understand the gospel are forgiving people. Why Jesus ties it so tightly, because of the immense amount we have been forgiven by God, that in light of that, we can go out and do the hard work of forgiveness of those who have truly wronged us. I know that was a lot, but
1: no, it sets the foundation very strongly. Like, in order for us to be believable with the gospel, we need to be the evidence of it. No,
2: that's a good way to put it. In order for us to be believable, because this is part of the witness, and you could easily think of how other people seeing that. You know, Jesus tells us that let your good works shine before others, that they may see your good works and glorify your Father in heaven. And certainly the ability to forgive, the extraordinary Christian ability to forgive, right? We follow a Lord who said, Father, forgive them. They don't know what they're doing. Is a testimony and a direct opportunity to speak about the gospel. I forgive because I've been forgiven.
1: Yeah.
2: Now, the other aspect of this, the other passage is a little bit briefer, but it's something that that Paul says in Romans 12, chapter 9, okay? So Paul says this, Romans 12, 19, not 9. So he says, "Beloved, never avenge yourselves, but leave it to the wrath of God. For it is written, 'Vengeance is mine, I will repay,' says the Lord." Okay, so here, this is like the practical, you know, in chapter 12 of Romans, Paul gets on to like the very practical nitty-gritty, the implications of the gospel that he laid out in the first half of the book. And and here we find the other like main scriptural reason why Christians should be forgiving people, and that is that we have confidence that God will judge justly. Right. I can forgive. This person has wronged me. You know, they need to pay for it. There needs to be retribution here. Well, you know what the Christian says, is able to say, I have confidence that God will accomplish that.
1: Yeah.
2: That God will deal perfectly with this person. I won't deal perfectly. I will want to one up the other person. That's what vengeance looks like. Right. but it very much is giving it to God.
1: Yeah.
2: So Paul is able then to say in the very next verse, to the contrary, if your enemy is hungry, feed him. If he is thirsty, give him something to drink. for by so doing, you will heap burning coals on his head, which is, you know, I think a little bit of an interesting word picture. But I think that refers to like the pangs of conscience. Like, I wronged this person. Why is he doing right to me? Again, the inroads into the gospel. And then he finishes that paragraph by saying, do not be overcome by evil, but overcome evil with good.
1: Yeah. Oh, good stuff. Doug, we have to call it to an end today, but just getting started, friends, just barely scratching the surface on forgiveness and why it's so important. Doug will be back tomorrow. You want to know more? Go to emergence.church and see more of Doug's stuff there. Doug, appreciate it. We'll talk to you tomorrow.
2: Talk to you tomorrow, Kevin.
1: Kevin McCullough coming right back from Times Square. Don't go anywhere.
0: Stick around for more of That Kevin next.
3: With SRN News, I'm Jason Walker. Secret Service confirming it is aware of a video in Iranian state media that appears to threaten the life of Barron Trump, the president's youngest child. A spokesman says they take this matter very seriously. The world mourning the death of Dolly Parton, the beloved star known for her personality and songwriting, was 80 years of age and just recently diagnosed with cancer. Darlene Graham has captured the Republican nomination for U.S. Senate in South Carolina in a special primary election, defeating Ralph Norman. In Brazil, the data protection regulator fining TikTok parent company ByteDance $30 million. That's because of alleged failures in the handling of personal data concerning minors. This is SRN News.
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0: 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The Answer. Fighting the socialist agenda every day. This is the Big 1070, The Answer. Here he is from New York. That Kevin. Kevin McCullough.
1: Kevin McCullough, glad to have you with us, and thank you to Doug Becker for spending this week with us. Forgiveness is an interesting topic. for our how do we live segments, because this is a week in which I'm not sure forgiveness is doable on the earthly level with Lindsey Clancy. I mean, if forgiveness is releasing her to allow God to do what he will with her, I guess we can forgive her. But if forgiveness is meant in the moral sense that the sin is now, the debt of the sin is now paid for, that can't be measured out in this life. That's why I don't think the death penalty is out of question for someone who commits this kind of crime. Now, it is for Lindsay because she's in Massachusetts, and they don't do the death penalty in Massachusetts. But on a visceral level, on multiple visceral levels, the idea of forgiving someone who could do this, who could literally violate the most sacred of trusts between small children and a mom. And again, I am coming back to this kind of without any apology. I don't think that there should be anyone supporting and saying, "Oh, she's okay. She didn't really mean it. She was just, you know, insane." I think any time you do something that takes an innocent life, I think that there's something in your programming and in your wiring that is the opposite of that on a human level. I don't think we were intended to kill people and feel good about the killing of people. I genuinely don't believe that is ever how we were created to be. But I will tell you this. People that do things and convince themselves that they're okay to do, sometimes eventually get into a scenario where they don't feel the guilt anymore. They don't feel the disruption in their conscience. And it seems important for us to make a stand, if you will, on exactly the things that are sacred, that should be sacred. Because when you are saying that someone should be acquitted that has already confessed to taking the life of innocent children, you're dealing with pretty heinous evil. And if over-medication is a problem, then let's deal with over-medication. If putting drugs together that shouldn't be put together is a problem, then let's deal with all that. But don't make an argument to me that this is a person who should have full agency when she says that she knowingly killed her children. She had enough agency to decide, but not enough agency to be responsible for it. And bombshell testimony, expert testimony in the last 24 hours has seemed to reinforce this. Take a listen.
9: That I found the account of hallucinations to be, as she described it, it would be very, very unusual to experience it that way. Never having, not before, not since, constantly for 18 minutes. However, if this was a thought, an unwelcome, intrusive thought, but still a thought, that's basically, this is your last chance, you have to kill the kids so you can kill yourself, then that would be consistent with thoughts that she'd been experiencing for some time. She'd been having thoughts about harming herself, that she was, it was going to be very difficult for her to do this in a way that was that made sense.
1: So there you have one of the top mental health experts that they have in the trial. saying that she had never had an hallucination before it. She hasn't had one since. And to have an 18-minute hallucination in which you claim you don't know what you're doing, but you're methodically killing children in the way you kind of meticulously planned. You had to get the exercise bands. You had to have the space to do it. You had to meticulously take them there. You had to send the husband out on an errand. You had to do all the things in order to line up all the moving pieces to make it all happen. What he's in essence saying is that there's no way she didn't know what she was doing. There's no way that she didn't know it. I'm seeing so many women in real life and on different circles on social media that are just saying, don't put this on postpartum depression or psychosis. I had postpartum depression. I didn't kill my kids. And this is the challenge. You're gonna impugn a lot of good mothers and make society question whether or not they're fit because you use this as the excuse? Nope, not buying it. Kevin McCullough coming right back.
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12: 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Larry O'Connor, Mike Gallagher, Alex Marlowe, Scott Jennings, Hugh Hewitt, Larry Elder, Jay Sekulow, and Kevin McCullough are right here. 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

0: back to That Kevin Show. It's the Tuesday edition. And you know that I've been somewhat reluctant to talk about the Lindsey Clancy story. Although, now that we're coming to the end of the trial and kind of the point where it's all going to culminate, I am talking about it more freely. I wrote about it at townhall.com yesterday. If you want to, go check that out, because that's my more concise thoughts on it. Belinda Perillo is back with me. She joins me every Tuesday. And normally we talk about travel because we both love to travel. But Linda, something that this audience may not know about you is that you are a mom of not one, not two, not three, not four, not five, not six, not seven, but eight Linda Perillo kids. And they are all amazing children. And I know that you have had nothing but joy in being their mom. But the Lindsey Clancy story bothered me from the beginning in that the defense was so willing to use it and so willing to say, oh, postpartum, postpartum, postpartum.
1: Always, always. That's always.
0: And I thought, you know what? What about all the millions and billions of women who have had postpartum that would never, under any circumstance, kill their children? Is that really an excuse? I'm curious what a mom of eight would tell me.
1: No, it's not an excuse. And I think they're looking for it as an excuse for her, because this postpartum psychosis, which I had never heard of before. You've heard of baby blues. You've heard of postpartum depression.
0: I mean, it's all on the continuum of being postpartum.
1: Well, but but the thing is, postpartum psychosis, from what I understand, is way down the line. It's like 7 or 8 months into the process. So, you know, we also confuse, Kevin, baby blues, which are normal hormonal changes when you have a baby, with postpartum depression. And when you use the term postpartum depression so loosely to exonerate, you know, a woman that's gone crazy after she's had a baby, when, as you point out, we've been having babies for billions and gazillions of years. And is it tough? Yeah, it's tough in the beginning. The adjustment's tough. But like you said, where's the license to harm or your kid? I'm sorry, there's a line there.
0: And I kind of think if you make that an easy excuse, I just think you're insulting millions of moms that have suffered through postpartum depression as bad as what this one had and didn't kill their kids.
1: Right.
0: Like, it shouldn't be like, oh, I just give up on everything. Okay, I guess I can kill my kids.
1: Well, happen? I don't feel good. I feel like I'm going to hurt the baby. Here, take the baby. I can't do this. Go away. Get a therapist. Whatever you got to do to not have that happen, you know? Maybe easier said than done, Kevin. You know, like I said, I mean, I haven't been in that position, thank the good Lord. We don't know what she was going through, but what was she going through? Like, but again, we cannot exonerate her for killing her children. They are innocent and dependent upon their mother at that moment. You realize that. That's... Well, another thing.
0: I was on Ed Henry last night on Newsmax, and he played a little sounder from a news package. And in the package, there was a soundbite from a woman who's outside the courthouse, one of these women, and they all look the same, middle-aged, white, probably middle to upper-class, liberal, white women. And she kind of just, I don't know, you could tell she was kind of fascinated that she was on camera for the first time, because she kind of had that look in her eye like, oh, I'm on TV and I've never been on TV before. And like, you know how they look. It's that thing that they do with their eyes and everything. And she's like, well, we're just out here for a really good cause.
1: A really good cause.
0: And it stopped me in my tracks. And Ed didn't come to me right away, so I didn't get to react to it. He went to the other guy. But I thought, a really good cause? What about the Lindsey Clancy trial can you classify as being a really good cause? Like, you're supporting, you're there holding up the Taylor Swift heart hands to the camera as a big group in your pink shirts, all united, saying that what? You support someone who took one child into a room, put rubber bands around their neck, squeezed it until they suffocated, went and got the next one, brought them in, did the same thing. And can you imagine the horror that those kids knew in coming that they were next? But she did that three times. Three times is premeditation. It, like, even if you're like really wacko on the first one, you're like, what did I do? I lost my mind. I killed my first kid. Well, what about the second one? You went back out, got them, brought them in, went through. I mean, you could probably detail 14 different choices that she made in between each child. that she proactively made. I'm going to go walk outside. I'm going to get the child. I'm going to bring him in. I'm going to lay him on the bed. I'm going to put the rubber band around their neck. I'm going to squeeze it. Like all the... So I don't think you get away with saying it wasn't premeditated. And you've already said that you did it. And I just don't think society can look on this and go, oh, okay, we understand.
1: Here are the good causes. You want a good cause? Why don't you support the husband? Because that guy is suffering more than anybody. Those children are dead. They're not suffering anymore. That guy's got to live with this the rest of his life. And he lost three children to the mother of his children. That's the sick part. I feel badly for Patrick Clancy.
0: Well, let me ask you this, too, because I think that there is no greater betrayal of power in the universe than a mom taking the life of her own child.
1: Agreed. As a Christian woman, as a Catholic, as a devout Catholic, you want to do what the Lord would ask, and that would be to forgive. But, you know, one of the things about forgiveness, Kevin, is we cannot forget, and it doesn't mean that you have to align yourself with what she did as being okay. You know, it just means that you say, Lord, have mercy on her. I don't hate her, and I understand and have empathy for what she did, but it doesn't mean you have to say, well, it's all over now. Oh, let her go. We forgave her.
0: I certainly don't think an acquittal in any way would ever be looked upon. I think, and from a human perspective, I just think it's hard to forgive some of these people that do really heinous things. And I think that's why they have to face Jesus themselves and say, either, Lord, I'm sorry, and I choose not to be this person, or whatever. But that's between them. We as a society have a responsibility to send the message very strongly that we do not advocate the killing of kids, and that we need to do everything we can to prevent that going forward. Anyway, Linda, always good to see you. Thanks for stopping by. And come and see us. We're going to be taping some fun stuff on September 1st, 1 week from tonight. If you're in the New York tri-state area, come to Arthur Avenue, Mario's. We're going to have a full hour of travel chat, and then we're going to have a full hour of tourism stuff. It's going to be a lot of fun. 5 to 7:30, Mario's on Arthur Avenue. Come out and see us. Linda, we'll talk to you then.
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0: leading the conversation, SNC delivers the stories that matter most. Watch Scott Jennings, Larry Elder, Mike Gallagher, and many others tackling the issues facing our nation. 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
6: 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You're going to enjoy several days at sea, beautiful weather, great conditions, and all on the Holland America Eurodam. 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All right. I've also got, we've talked about a lot of less than, rosy thoughts today. Let's end the hour with something fun. Are you looking for entertainment that the whole family can actually agree upon? One of the things in our house that's really interesting is that after dinner, we sometimes will say, okay, are we going to watch something? And if we watch, what are we going to watch? And we now have, an 11-year-old, a 13, almost 14-year-old, a 16-year-old, and the two moms and dads and two kittens. And it's hard to agree, for all of us to agree. But what if you did have something for the whole family that everyone did agree on? That's where I want you to meet Ekkel.com, E-K-K-L.com. 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I mentioned this in the first segment. I was on with Ed Henry last night on Newsmax. And ironically, in addition to the story about Lindsey Clancy, we touched on a couple of other things. And I may actually save the audio for when we're done at the end of the show, but it's just the amount of stories that are bubbling up to the top right now without common sense attached to them are really, it's insufferable. Randy Weingarten, who you may recall is the head of the National Federation of Teachers, or is it it's an American Federation. One of the two. NFT or AFT, I don't remember. But she went on social media yesterday and lambasted Target stores. Now, what were the Target stores doing? Were they putting the Pride gear for Pride Month up in the prominently displayed area of the store like they did a couple of years ago? No, that's not what they were doing. What were they doing? Why was she calling for a boycott of Target? Why was she going after Target? Why was she targeting Target? Well, she finally got to explaining what it was all about, like halfway through her screed, which turned out to be Target didn't speak up during the ICE raids in Minnesota. And

0: Target, in her mind, I guess, had an obligation to do so because they have a big headquarters in Minnesota. So they should have spoken up, but they didn't. So now we have to cancel Target because they didn't speak out against ICE. So literally, the not doing of something is now worth being boycotted over. Friends, the whack jobs believe that they can force you to care. You will be made to care, or you will be canceled. Well, I won't cancel you, but they'll try. Kevin McCullough coming right back.
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2: News this hour from Town Hall. I'm Jason Walker. Country music icon Dolly Parton, losing her battle briefly with cancer. She died earlier in the day in Nashville at the age of 80. In an AP interview in May of last year, Dolly spoke very candidly about her image, her work, and her life.
3: Well, I don't think about my life in terms of superstar. I'm just working girl. I always say, and it's the truth, that I am a workhorse that looks like a show horse. But I got to keep it all up, and I enjoy all of it. I love getting to dress up, doing all these things, and at Dollywood, when we get to do all the festivals and things we have. My husband always said, if anybody was ever born to be a star, it's you. Because he sees me loving to do all the things and playing. It's like playtime for me. But I take it very serious.
2: President Trump, meanwhile, said he is very saddened to learn of the death of Dolly Parton. He has ordered all American flags lowered to half staff for the next 7 days. Two measles deaths in the United States this year reported in Pennsylvania involving unvaccinated victims. We have more on the story now from correspondent Julie Walker.
4: They're the first measles-related deaths in the U.S. this year, following three last year. State officials are not giving any more details about the two people, except that they lived in Lancaster County. The U.S. is experiencing its worst measles outbreak since 1991, with 2,777 cases as of Thursday. In November, international health officials will assess if the U.S. and Mexico have lost their measles-free status. Vaccination rates have dropped below the 95% needed to prevent outbreaks, with exemptions rising to an all-time high among kindergartners. I'm Julie Walker.
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2: It is a move being closely observed by leaders around the world. A group of Kurdish-led fighters in Syria that once battled Islamic State forces now reportedly joining up with the brand new government. Here's Jennifer King.
6: The commander of the Kurdish-led Syrian Democratic Forces has announced the group's official dissolution, saying they have completed a merger with the Syrian army. Commander Mazlum Abdi spoke Tuesday at the presidential palace in Damascus. The agreement is a boost for the government of interim president Ahmad al-Sharaa. Abdi said they want this day to mark the beginning of a genuine transition from battlefields to fields of construction, from the era of weapons to the era of peace. The Kurds lost much of their territory during a government offensive in January. During negotiations, President al-Sharaa made Kurdish an official language alongside Arabic, restored citizenship to tens of thousands of Kurds, and promised they would have the right to education in their own language. I'm Jennifer King.
2: Breaking news and analysis, Town Hall.
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13: Featuring the music of Dick Tunney and the Dream in Color Orchestra. 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It's Kevin McCullough, Monday through Friday, on That Kevin Show. And now, from the Connors and Sullivan Broadcast Studios, the man who is not what he wants to be, but is way grateful that he's not who he used to be. Here, the Kevin.
0: All right, Kevin McCullough, I said from the top of the show today we were going to talk about two different legal matters in our country, and we did cover one of them in great detail in the first hour, the Lindsey Clancy trial. Zach Smith is going to be with me later this hour from the Heritage Foundation, talking about some of the legal ramifications of that, but also the legal ramifications of our other big legal story today, which is a ginormous win for the Trump administration at the Supreme Court. Now, of course, it was a Massachusetts judge that had to be overruled. Of course, she had been appointed by Barack Obama. And of course, when President Trump signed an executive order in March requiring, get this, basic verification safeguards for mail-in voting, ooh, so controversial. The president signed an executive order that required basic verification safeguards for mail-in vote. Oh, my goodness, he's so out of control. I saw Robert De Niro on social yesterday, and he was wearing a Canadian shirt with a big Canadian flag and words on it that said, "Don't worry, Canada, we hate him too." Except that we don't. We overwhelmingly elected him by a majority of the country, a majority of popular votes, an overwhelming majority of electoral votes. And the Robert De Niros of the world, you can just go, you know, pound, chop wood, because you're not gonna find any, strong Canadian sympathizers. Our farmers being taken to the woodshed by Canada. The massive imbalance in what we do with them is all that the president's trying to correct. So the fact that De Niro took it the way he did and did it the way he had the opportunity to, and then, we hate him too. Well, you may hate him, but you don't speak for all of us, Bob De Niro. So thanks for not, you know, throwing a lumping us all together there, except that you kind of did. Anyway, but so I understand that the president signing an executive order in March that required basic verification safeguards for mail-in voting. Oh, it's so controversial. The judge, Judge Indira Talwani in Boston, when he signed that, blocked the federal government from applying key provisions in 23 states and the District of Columbia ahead of this year's elections. But on Monday, the Supreme Court said, nope, can't do that, Judge. Not on the merits, not yet. But the administration can move forward. That's what the Supreme Court said yesterday. And before anybody starts hyperventilating about voter suppression, let's look at what Trump actually ordered. He directed Homeland Security to compile lists of adults, of adult U.S. citizens, and make that information available to state election officials before federal elections. Why? So that states have another tool for verifying who is actually eligible to vote. He told the Attorney General to prioritize prosecutions when officials knowingly issue federal ballots to people who aren't eligible to receive them. So he does two things. He says Homeland Security make lists of legal voters available to the local states. And number two, Attorney General prioritize prosecutions when officials allow federal ballots to be sent to people that should not receive them. He also directed the Postal Service, another agency that's under the executive branch, by the way, he directed the Postal Service toward a system in which states identify the voters who are supposed to receive mail-in ballots before those ballots start moving through the mail. And that's it. Read the decision again if you need to. All we're talking about is verifying eligibility, enforcing laws already on the books, and knowing who is supposed to receive a ballot before the government puts one in the mail. And apparently this was alarming enough that 23 states and the District of Columbia went running to federal court before much of it had even happened. Which brings us to the Supreme Court, and brings us to the Supreme Court today. The majority didn't need to settle every future constitutional question surrounding Trump's order to expose the problem with Talwani's injunction. The court basically told the states, you're not there yet. The DHS provision is currently an instruction from the president to his own subordinate. The states haven't yet been ordered to do anything under it. Trump's direction to the attorney general about prosecuting priorities, presidents direct the executive branch enforcement priorities all the time. That's the job. And the Postal Service provision hadn't even reached the point of a final rule when the states sued. So what exactly was Judge Talwani stopping? Let me make a comparison. You ever know that your kids did something that they weren't supposed to do, but you didn't know it, but you saw them like being overly defensive about something that they shouldn't have been overly defensive about? Like they kind of indicated that there was something. That's what she did. The states went to court over consequences that in significant part had not occurred. A federal district judge nevertheless stopped the administration from moving ahead, and the Supreme Court said, nope, too early. Nobody's been hurt. Nothing's been done here. If a state is mailing ballots, election officials should know that the people receiving them are entitled to receive them. And if the federal government already possesses information that can help states maintain accurate voter records, they should use it. You'll notice I keep coming back to how basic this is. We require identification and verification for countless things in American life, and many of them considerably less consequential than choosing the people who run the country. Yet somehow, election verification continually gets treated as though asking a government database to confirm eligibility is the first scene in a dystopian novel. It isn't. This is basic election integrity, and voters have every right to demand it, and in the election of Donald Trump, they kind of did. The resistance to even modest verification measures is exactly why confidence in elections has become such a problem. Americans shouldn't have to wonder whether voter rolls are accurate. They shouldn't have to wonder whether ballots are being mailed where they're supposed to go. They shouldn't have to discover after an election that officials possessed information capable of identifying problems but weren't using it. Election integrity isn't complicated. Know who's eligible. Know where the ballots are going. Punish officials who violate the law. Count lawful votes. then publish the results and stand by them. Judge Talwani tried to freeze portions of Trump's effort before the feared consequences had even materialized. And again, I think they protest too much. It's the kid fast-chatting you when you walked in before you even knew that they did anything wrong. 23 states and D.C. wanted one federal judge in Massachusetts to stop election integrity before much of the machinery they were complaining about had even started moving. Think about that. The administration says it wants better eligibility verification, and the response was, the response wasn't, well, let's see if it works, and it wasn't like, well, we think that's a good idea. It was, get a judge. And for now, the Supreme Court has said no. States may have opportunities to litigate concrete applications of these policies, but they don't get to turn speculation about what might happen into a nationwide roadblock against the president doing what the executive branch is legally permitted and expected to do. And that's good. President Trump should move ahead, figure out who's eligible, make sure ballots go only where they're supposed to, enforce the law when somebody knowingly breaks it, and count every lawful vote. For the life of me, I still can't figure out which one of those we're supposed to be afraid of. But good on the Supreme Court and good on President Trump. Kevin McCullough, come right back.
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0: It's Tuesday, and as I said in the commentary, a great win for the president yesterday at the Supreme Court. It's not a permanent thing, but at least the court had enough sense to say, hey, nobody's been harmed by the idea of this policy just yet. Let's wait until, you know, let's not put the cart in front of the horse kind of thing. And I think that at the end of the day, they're going to be consistent with this. But let me get some other perspective. KT McFarland is back with us. We normally talk about national security and foreign policy stuff. KT has traveled the world extensively, not just for presidents, but also independently. And KT, one of the things that I am amazed at, and it does not get mentioned in our discussion of this here in the U.S. very much, but we have like 1960s level elections when the rest of the world is kind of like on 2021 in terms of like the security, the reliability, the way they do them, the confidence that they have in them. And I know that there's no reason why we should be. Particularly when it comes to voter integrity and making sure that we have accurate results. Your thoughts on what the Supreme Court did?
20: You know, we're the laughingstock of the world for our elections. We're held up by the world as a nation of laws, the world's greatest democracy, and yet every time we go through our election season, it's not an election day, it's like an election month.
0: Right.
20: So not only are the elections sort of long running, and even when election day comes and goes, it seems you can still vote after election day. And the fact that you have one election result, what looks like an election result on election evening, and then oops, it changes completely overnight. And the fact that it always changes in one direction, and it usually changes in the big cities, in the corrupt, incompetent big cities that are competent only at one thing, which is unfair. So it's about time. The technology has been there for a long time. And anyone who says that you don't need identification to vote is somebody who's cheating.
0: Yeah.
20: Because you have identification to do everything, to enter a federal building. You have to have identification, you know, for every step of your day. How many times a day do you use identification? But the one place you're not allowed to is the one place that is supposed to be most sacred. The most sacred right of an American citizen is to exercise their vote, their right to vote. So it's about time. I'm glad the Supreme Court did it. I hope we tighten up the rules. I hope we bring back things like voter ID. And the one way we could do it, I've always thought, is to, on election day, only vote on one day unless you have a, you know, permission slip not to, is to federalize all of the election sites for one day, because to get into a federal building, you need to show an ID.
0: Huh. Hadn't thought about that, but if you did that, of course, blue states that would deem, you know, honest elections a loss, they're going to fight it. And they did fight it. Like this case that was before the court, I found it to be hilarious. By the way, this win doesn't put any new laws into play. This win doesn't do anything different than what's already been done. It's just allowing the standards to be, you know, made consistent in blue states that red states have adopted already for quite some time. But the people that are opposing it, KT, they're fighting for things like leaving bad names and unverified addresses on the voter rolls so that ballots can be sent to nowhere. Like it's like it's when you get into the details of what they actually sued for, you're like, wait, you're literally filing a lawsuit against the administration for the purpose of cheating.
20: You know, I think the one great thing that Donald Trump has brought back is common sense, whether it's common sense over women playing in women's sports, not men playing in women's sports, whether it's the whole DEI agenda, whether it's the whole racist thing of rewarding people for whatever their aggrieved agreement status, is, as opposed to rewarding them for their capabilities. I mean, the most obvious thing is you want to know that American elections are safe and secure, and one of the ways you do that is to have a clean voting roll. And one of the ways you do that is when people die, you take them off the voting roll, or when people move, you take them off that voting roll. Or you actually have to have someone prove citizenship in order to register to vote. You scratch your head when you realize the twists and turns and pretzel-like shapes that some of the inner cities and the red states are trying to do in order to cheat. Yeah. And it leads you to believe, you know, if it looks like a dog and it walks like a dog and it, you know,
0: barks like a dog,
20: guess what? It's probably a dog. And it's not just the fairness of it and to make sure they are, but it's the underlying premise of democracy is that our elections are fair. And we have the right to govern ourselves. And we have the right to choose our leaders. And if you take away that foundational principle of the Constitution and a democracy, what do you have left? It's a banana republic. So I think it's a very good day for the world that the Supreme Court did this. And I certainly hope that we continue in that direction. Clean up the voter rolls, make sure people vote who are citizens and nobody else gets to vote, and to make citizenship not only a privilege but a responsibility.
0: Well, and it's one of those things where we can lead the way and show the way. And I want to ask you about this because I know that this was all connected. There was this voting machine company, Dominion. They filed a bunch of lawsuits, got a lot of people to pay a lot of money for things. We're learning things about that company that turned out not to be exactly as stated as well. But like in places like Venezuela, where, and I know that in your lifetime, you remember the Venezuela of the past that was prosperous, that was thriving, that was, you know, had a huge energy industry and was working well to make its people's lives better. And the way the corrupt powers came in is they overtook it with shoddy elections, and then they kept those shoddy election practices in place to keep those dictators in place until we went in there and said, Maduro, you're out.
20: The fact that the United States of America, with all of our technological capabilities and the wealth and everything else, somehow can't get their act together in a simple election, I don't know, it makes us look like a laughingstock to the world. And it also is to tell the world we don't really care about real elections when we do. So I think it not only is going to be important for confidence that the American citizens have in the integrity of their elections, but if we can turn this around and clean it up, then we've become a real example to the world.
0: Yeah.
20: And I keep looking back at the state of Florida in 2000. The state of Florida was a mess. Remember, it took 2 months before you could figure out who really won the election, because there were
0: the hanging
20: voting
0: chads.
20: Machines that didn't work.
0: Yeah.
20: There were hanging chads, and you know, and it was just a joke. Well, what did Florida do out of embarrassment and shame? It cleaned up its voter rolls. It cleaned up its method of voting. It had early voting, but with identification.
0: And with a definitive cutoff date.
20: And a definitive cutoff date. And so by election day, and I know this because my daughter is a state representative in Florida, Representative Fiona McFarland. By election night, within 20 minutes after the polls closed, you know who won.
0: Yeah.
20: And you know by how much. And if you try to cheat the system in Florida, if you try to register in two places and vote in two places or get your dog registered, you are caught. You have fines to pay and jail services, jail sentences to serve. So if Florida can do it, anybody can do it.
0: Yeah, and what's really discouraging about that, and I know that you love New York City, but like the city can't, L.A. couldn't count mayoral votes in the same length of time that Florida can count the entire state. Like this is one of those things where you look at it and go, there's got to be something wrong here. Real last question, very quick. Since Trump's been back, every Western hemispheric election has gone to the non-Marxist. They've kicked a lot of Marxists out of our Western hemisphere. To what influence do you attribute Donald Trump to that?
20: 100%. For a couple of reasons. One, when Milei in Argentina came into power, Trump backed him. And Milei came into power saying, I'm going to do what Trump did. I'm going to cut out government waste, fraud, and abuse. And so he did. He eliminated like 30% of the government bureaucracy. It turned around the economy. It's turned around the country. In Salvador, in El Salvador, Bukele, the leader Bukele said, I'm going to call it what it is. If they're gang members, I'm putting them in jail. And I'm not going to be worried about their rights. I'm worried about the people that they're killing.
0: Right.
20: And so that turned around. And then the other thing is that we stopped giving, the United States, USAID, stopped giving grants and monies to a lot of those anti-American groups that we were, believe it or not, we were paying anti-American groups to do their anti-American thing and their anti-capitalist and their anti-democracy thing. We were paying for it. We cut that out. And so that's changed the environment. And I think nothing succeeds like success.
0: Yeah.
20: Countries in that region are the United States. Now we have Argentina, and there are probably six more countries in South America and Latin America and Central America that have changed their governance, and they're all thriving. So I think that the last piece of the Western Hemisphere will be Cuba, and I do think that we will have a new government, a post-communist government in Cuba, and that Cuba will be a prosperous, successful nation, and that'll happen sooner rather than later.
0: Well, it is amazing when the USAID funds dried up how quickly those elections all swung one way. And I just think the truth speaks for itself. KT McFarland, always appreciate your insights. Thank you, lady.
20: Thank you.
0: You got it. Kevin McCullough coming right back.

0: With SRN News, I'm Jason Walker. Extremely long lines forming outside gas stations in Iran as people rush to fill tanks amid fuel shortages, fears of higher prices, and ongoing U.S. sanctions. Secret Service confirming it is aware of a video in Iranian state media that appears to threaten the life of Barron Trump, the president's youngest child. Spokesman says they take this matter very seriously. Families who lost loved ones when a suitcase bomb detonated on Pan Am Flight 103 in 1988 had been preparing to attend the terrorism trial of one of the accused bomb makers coming up soon, but a federal judge now is postponing that because of some, in his words, new discovered evidence. SRN News.
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0: Welcome back. Kevin McCullough, glad to have you with us. It's That Kevin Show, thatkevinshow.com for all things related, whether it's the TV clips, the column, all the stuff. And you know that I've written a lot this summer, much more than I ever anticipated, about the men and women's sports issue as it is still being thrust upon us literally by the most profitable women's sports league in the country right now. There's no other league on par with the WNBA in terms of TV contracts and everything else. And yet that seems to be the place where if you show up with a shirt that says XX-XY, you get thrown out of a game. While if you show up to watch a game saying something like "All trans lives matter" or something like that, they welcome you and applaud you, and you're allowed to stay. Not only at the Barclays Center did they have this protest outside, there were messages that they put up on the scoreboard inside the game that were allowed to take positions on this, and there were three pro-trans positions broadcast on the super screen inside. The one woman who was from the XX-XY Corporation, which is just a clothing brand. There's nothing more sinister to it than that. It's just this clothing brand with those letters on it. She was not allowed to have her message displayed to the New York Liberty's home team. So it's kind of interesting that this double standard exists. Alexandra Bauer is back with us from Moms for Liberty of Bergen County here in the tri-state area. And Alex, it's not just the NBA that's having this issue. There are governors that are still trying to live in their own reality as well. And sadly, you live in a state where one of them exists. Mikey Sherrill has been on a rampage of sorts, if you will, in recent days, signing laws that prevent people from doing basic constitutional things like expressing their faith or praying in public places and in certain ways and certain times. Tell us a little bit about what she's trying to do.
1: Yeah, she's basically going to fine you and throw you in jail if you are praying outside of any sort of women's reproductive health clinics, abortion clinics, things like that. She's saying that it's going to be intimidating to those people having to go in and get whatever procedures or help that they want. Who's going to be the judge of that? Who is going to be the person that says, oh, yes, that's intimidating or that's not? I mean, this is probably the wildest thing that I've seen her do, but actually do so far. 2 months ago, she actually wanted the legislation that was going through, and it sort of changed a little bit before it got to her desk, was that even if you spoke about it to anybody. So, for instance, if I were to speak to someone and give someone advice, they could then come after me just for giving advice at any time, anywhere. If I were to make a video and talk about something like that, they could come after me. They knew that that was just off the deep end. And they ended up changing the language before the bill actually got on her desk. But, you know, she is completely anti the residents of New Jersey. She really is. She listens to a very small amount of people. And these are the people that she sort of, you know, kneels to, if you would. It's not the majority of New Jersey. And that's what she needs to understand. Frankly, nobody wanted her as our governor. We didn't vote her in. I mean,
0: well,
1: where did those extra votes come from?
0: I have significant issue with the New Jersey totals from her gubernatorial race.
1: They figure, well, someone's not going to be paying attention and maybe we'll get away with it. But the difference is we are paying attention.
0: For people that are not familiar with Moms for Liberty, real quickly, give us the mission, what they're about, how people can join.
1: Yeah, Moms for Liberty. So we want to empower parents. And the way we do that is we teach them, we educate them, and we give them the tools so that they understand their parental rights and that this way they can stand up for their children. You know, you have 100% God-given rights to, you know, decide the education for your children, how they're brought up, their morals and values. And that is not something that anybody can take away from you. But, you know, sometimes it's confusing. Maybe you've never been to a Board of Ed meeting. Maybe you just don't know the curriculum. You have a lot of questions. So we help people with that. They can go to momsforliberty.org and there's a cute little map on there and you can find your chapter and it will connect you to us. So, you know, and we're happy to help everybody. I know that there's not a chapter in every county. I'm actually the ambassador now for New Jersey, so I'm able to help out the entire state. So just reach out to me. Also have social media, Moms for Liberty, Facebook, X. You know, I think we're going to have MySpace soon.
0: So what are Moms for Liberty's plans for November? Are you guys involved in
1: we have
0: a lot of congressional races.
1: Yeah, well, so we only endorse school candidates for now. So Board of Ed or superintendent, things like that. That's what we're about. That's what we try to help people because, you know, you really do have to start on that, you know, local scale.
0: All
1: right?
0: Politics is local. Yeah,
1: that's correct. You really have to start there. So we help parents run for Board of Ed or help them, you know, go to the Board of Ed meeting so that they understand how they're run, what they're allowed to change, things like that. So we're very busy vetting candidates and endorsing them and helping them. So we're super busy with that. And then we also have our yearly Moms for Liberty Summit happening. This year it's in Dallas, October 8th to the 10th. And that's a great thing to go to. You don't have to be, a chapter leader to attend that. You could just be a parent that wants more information. We have awesome speakers. We have awesome breakout sessions that really help give you those tools to, you know, effectively help your children have the best education that they can get.
0: Alex Bauer, thank you for all that you're doing. Friends, stay right here. We're coming right back to Times Square. Don't go away.
1: Thank you.
0: Hi, Kevin McCullough. 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Just 2 weeks before his tragic assassination on September 10th, 2025, conservative leader Charlie Kirk sat down for one of his final interviews to wrestle with a timeless question. Does God still speak today? That conversation became the foundation for the powerful and provocative new documentary, Can You Hear Me Now?, that explores prophecy, faith, scripture, history, and the role believers are called to play in our culture today. 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If you appreciate thoughtful conversations about faith, history, and the public square, I believe you'll find this film compelling. 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
3: 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The Answer. The right voices at the right time. This is the Big 1070. The Answer. Here he is from New York. That Kevin. Kevin McCullough.
0: Welcome back to Times Square. It's That Kevin Show. ThatKevinShow.com. And as I have been making mention of throughout the show today, pretty big win for the president at the Supreme Court yesterday, and it has to do with this year's elections, which is kind of exciting. Zach Smith is back with us from the Heritage Foundation, senior legal fellow with the Heritage Foundation. And Zach, we've got two kind of big court things that we're thinking about today, the Lindsey Clancy case. I'll ask you about that in a second. But this Supreme Court win for the administration allows them to actually hold people accountable in blue states in this election cycle to make sure that they play right.
13: Yeah, look, well, thanks for having me on the show today, Kevin. I think it's important to understand exactly what President Trump's executive order was trying to do. It essentially had three pieces to it. The first is it ordered the Secretary of Homeland Security to provide citizenship lists to states in advance of elections. That way states could use those and check their voter rolls if they wanted to. The court made clear that was a directive President Trump gave to DHS. There was nothing for states to do. And so the states' rights weren't violated. There was no harm to the states by the president simply telling the DHS secretary to take this step. The second piece of this was President Trump ordered the Attorney General to prioritize prosecuting individuals who illegally provided ballots to ineligible voters. Again, there's no harm to states. The president simply telling the Attorney General what types of prosecutions to prioritize. Now, the third piece that's gotten most of the attention is the Postal Service regulation, where the president is ordering the Postal Service not to take any particular action, but simply to start a rulemaking process so that the Postal Service can better check and track mail-in or absentee ballots. And if you read the Supreme Court's decision, the majority opinion that it released yesterday, the justices said that there was nothing for the states to do. The president hadn't even given the Postal Service an order. He'd simply told them to start the rulemaking process, to consider evidence, and come out with a proposed policy. Now, since the states filed suit, the Postal Service has come out with that proposed regulation, but the justices said that didn't matter because at the time the states filed suit, nothing yet had happened.
0: Yeah. Well, and nobody's been harmed in any of it. So what are they even suing for? Like, that's the thing that, like, and, you know, there's this, when you're a parent, you kind of know things, right? So, you know, if you're getting too much explanation about something you didn't even ask about, that something probably happened that you probably need to know about. I kind of feel like that's what they did here. They're like, well, you know, you can't do that because, and we're not saying anything. Like, you're kind of putting all the smoke signals out before anything's been accused.
13: Well, and look, I think one of the interesting things from yesterday's decision is a 6-3 decision with the three liberal justices dissenting. What stood out to me is Justice Sotomayor and Justice Kagan issued their own dissenting opinion. Justice Sotomayor wrote it, Justice Kagan joined it, but neither of them joined Justice Ketanji Brown Jackson's separate dissenting opinion. And we've seen this over the course of the past several years. It seems like Justice Jackson is alienating many of her colleagues. In her very lengthy, very incendiary dissenting opinion, she accused her colleagues of taking their eye off the ball. She accused the Trump administration of trying to foment chaos before the upcoming election. And unfortunately, this just seems to be the latest installment of Justice Jackson writing for her social media audience, writing for cable news pundits, instead of really engaging and addressing with the substance of the claims that were being raised. This is obviously a tragic case all around. Lindsey Clancy and her husband have filed medical malpractice suits against her medical providers. This has been a big part of this trial. She clearly had a lot of medications from a lot of different providers that don't seem like they were always checking with how those medications interacted. But to your point, Kevin, the fundamental question that the jury has to decide in this case, did she know right from wrong when she killed her children? Was she able to control her actions? Now, the problem the prosecution may have in this case is Massachusetts is somewhat of an outlier when it comes to their insanity defense, because that's essentially what Lindsey Clancy is raising, insanity defense. And after John Hinckley tried to assassinate President Reagan in the 1980s, the federal government and most states changed the way their insanity defense worked. Typically, in most states, if a defendant raises a plea of not guilty by reason of insanity, they bear the burden. The burden shifts to the defendant to show that they were legally insane at the time they committed the prohibited act. That's not what happens in Massachusetts. As long as a defendant even raises the possibility of legal insanity, the prosecution then has to go through this lengthy process and essentially disprove their legal insanity claim. And so this can be problematic for the prosecution. It also, Massachusetts is also an outlier in that there's a second avenue for Lindsey Clancy to avoid legal accountability. In most states, you have to show, a defendant has to show that they didn't know the difference from right and wrong. Massachusetts provides a second avenue to be claimed legally insane. Lindsey Clancy can show what's known as an irresistible impulse. She can say, even if she knew what she was doing was wrong at the time she did it, if she couldn't control her actions, she could still escape a guilty verdict on that basis alone. That's why we've heard so much expert testimony from her psychologists and psychiatrists, from the state as well. And that's what the jury is going to have to wrestle with at the end of the day.
0: Well, can't anybody who's done something that they're ashamed of later claim poor impulse control? I mean,
13: and I think what Lindsey Clancy is claiming here about postpartum psychosis, as I understand it, the defense is essentially postpartum psychosis is different than postpartum depression.
0: That's what they're trying to say. Correct. I talked to a lot of, I've known so many personal friends that have had postpartum issues, post-pregnancies, and I don't know. It seems like there's a lot of women that experience these kinds of pains and uncomfortable situations after birth, and I don't know a single one of them that have ever said, oh, the solution, kill my kids. Like, it just, I don't know. It's coming up really, and I think that normal everyday people are kind of feeling like, well, don't pawn that off on just someone who's saying that they struggle with that, because there have been millions of women who have struggled with it valiantly and come through the other side with no impulse to kill their children. And I've known a few that have said, you know, I had dark moments, but I gave my baby to my husband and I said, I need to go for a walk and, you know, calm herself down, etc. There's so many other options. We cannot countenance killing innocent children and say, okay, get out of jail free card, which is not going to be her life. She's going to be paralyzed forever. So it's one of those things. But Zach, always appreciate your insights. Thanks for being here.
13: Of course. Thanks for having me on.
0: Kevin McCullough coming right back from Times Square. Stay here.
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0: Overnight Drive, coming up at midnight on the Big 1070, The Answer. 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
1: So glad to have you with us. Kevin McCullough, glad to be here. Final few minutes. Hey, speaking of which, I've got a very exciting thing that we're gonna roll right off the truck on Friday, right at the top of the show. You've heard me interview the folks from Dominion.chat, the incredible Christian-centered, God-centered, common-sense, and truth-based AI system that competes with ChatGPT or Claude or, you know, any of those, but is worldview steeped in the Bible and in truth. Well, on Friday, at the beginning of the show, be listening at 2 p.m., because we're going to have a massive, massive prize to tell you about. And I want you to be looking forward to it Friday at 2 p.m. Eastern when we kick the show off at the top of the show live. And if you don't take the show live, if you don't get the show live in your market, then get online and listen at Miami, The Word, or New York, The Word. But look up the stations that are live at 2 o'clock on Friday afternoon, and then be ready to take action, because there's going to be something a little bit in it for you. That's all I can tell you about. But Dominion.chat is going to be supplying an incredible surprise on Friday, starting right at 2 o'clock when we kick the show off. So I want you to be here for that when the time comes. I also want you to go to thatkevinshow.com, and I want you to pull down the promotions banner and click on it, because when you go to the promotions page at thatkevinshow.com, you're going to have a chance to enter for your chance to win an $11,000 cruise on the Freedom Voyage sweepstakes. This is kind of in conjunction with the uprising, but that's the story about freedom in England. Gulf of America luxury cruise for two will be your freedom celebration. One epic fight for freedom, one unforgettable voyage, one incredible grand prize worth $11,000. And this September, experience The Uprising, a powerful new film from acclaimed director Paul Greengrass, starring Andrew Garfield, inspired by the true story of a legendary rebellion against the tyranny of King Richard II. The Uprising follows an army of ordinary people who rise together to fight for injustice and survival. It arrives in theaters, ironically, on September 11th. And to celebrate the film, we're giving you a chance to embark on a freedom-inspired adventure of your own. Enter to win a Gulf of America cruise for two, a grand prize worth $11,000. 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You get a round-trip airfare for two. 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All right, that's it for today. Kevin McCullough, we will see you next time.
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0: Hey, a brand new day comes our way. How about hump day? What do you say? Time zone to time zone, rolling into the 26th day of August. Final hump day in the month of August here. All right, updates this hour coming your way. The trade conflict, Canada kind of escalating the trade conflict this past day, announcing retaliatory tariffs. Tell you what they had to say. And what's your top concern in the industry? Fuel prices, truck parking, freight fraud, driver wages, all big issues. But which should top the list? If one of those mentioned or something else, the American Transportation Research Institute wants to hear what you have to say. There you go. More on that coming up as well. Promised we'd get to the calls here, see what's going on with Grump this morning.
1: Yeah. You know, I think this cybersecurity stuff is going to be, it's going to amount to more than what people really want to, realize. Especially with these rogue nations right now, that's the only form of offense or defense that they think that they have is a simple fact to attack someone's infrastructure through their cyber capabilities. And I this has been going on for a lot longer than what we realize. I mean, that's one of the reasons why the military years ago they started developing the redundant systems. With each system that is like on airplanes or in the, basically in the supply system and everything else that has to do with just everyday operations, they had redundant systems, but each one of them had a different security feature on it. That way, if somebody infiltrated one system, and I don't know why in the world that our power grids and water supplies and places like that don't understand this, is that if to program these things to where, the hard drives and everything were detachable, which most of them are. But if one of them got infiltrated, they just, shut the computer down, pulled the hard drive, put the new hard drive in with a new security system on there. And, that has the new programming and everything on it that the system had to react to anyway. So, it seems like they don't want to spend the money, really. I mean, they jack the prices up on every damn thing under the sun, for electric and gas and water. Our water, even in the town where I live in is tripled compared to what it was, 10 years ago, just the water bill.
0: Mm-hmm.
1: But they don't want to spend the damn money to look at the systems where they can have redundant systems with different types of programming on there that their switch stations and things like that would respond to, where if anything happened where they were infiltrated one way or another, well, they can just pull the damn thing and stick the new system in and get everything fired back up. Look what happened in, what was it, Virginia or North Carolina or something like that, when that company got held for ransom there and they kept telling them they were going to, shut mm-hmm. systems down and all this other, if they didn't pay it in Bitcoin and all this other crap. I mean, how hard would it have been for them just to completely, pull the hard drives and everything out and put a new operating system on there just that fast. I'll tell you, with AI and everything too, it seems like that the AI in security systems today can detect things faster than what some programmer sitting there looking for certain algorithms and things like that that's popping up on their computer screen. But, and saying, well, hell, I think we're trying to get hacked here. We're look at this pattern here.
0: Mm-hmm.
1: AI is supposed to be, looking at this stuff and maybe that's where the money's at for the bang for our buck today would be, more AI systems that's actually acts as a defensive measure against, infiltration on some of these systems than working on an offense system where it's running the system, let operators run it. And everything, but you know, you're not thinking fast enough or looking at those algorithms fast enough to be able to detect any kind of situation that would say that, that somebody's trying to hack into that certain system. So maybe the, you know, AI is the answer there. I don't know. But, you know, we're going to have to do something because that's definitely a problem. I mean, it could be a problem when they're, you know, wanting to hold hospitals and places like that ransom, saying we'll shut everything down there at that hospital. You know, sometimes you long for the damn, you know, steno pad and the billing and everything else where they actually write you out something, you know, and the old type cash registers and everything that, you know, when you look at a lot of the card readers and stuff like that, that damn Chinese and people in India and places like that's constantly looking at these, at banking systems and stuff, trying to find a weakness and, you know, siphon off millions and millions of dollars out of people's bank accounts. And it's always somebody on a remote server or on a remote access to these places mm-hmm. that get infiltrated that way. You know, like somebody with a laptop that's, you know, I got to get online here. I got to, you know, I got to see what's going on with this system. And, you know, it's their home system, their home servers. One's been infiltrated. People are smart enough to figure that out now, you know, that you go after these remote servers, and as soon as they log into their account there at the main server at whatever business they're at, well, boom, they're in, you know? And I don't know, man. I tell you what, it's just a scary world that, you know, we live in today. I mean, with all the electronics and everything that we're involved in, you know, remember when that truck, you know, when they took over the systems on that damn big truck and they run it into the ditch, you know, as a test, you know, how hard would it be to hack into my computer right here when I'm going down the damn road here looking at, you know, I've got all this load information and all this, you know, stuff on my computer, and somebody just go in with my load number and say, oh, you know, I'm here to pick this load up.
0: Mm-hmm.
1: And the GPS is telling them exactly where I'm at. So, you know, it's not going to be like, you know, it's any big surprise. They're like, well, hell, he ain't gonna be up here for a couple hours. Let's go ahead and get that damn trailer and get out of here. You know, with $300,000 worth of meat on there, it's, you know, we've come to that. I mean, we've actually come to that. There was a company a while back here that they took a couple of trailers right off our facility because the drivers was pissed off at their company, gave the information out to some, you know, thug or whatever. And they went in and actually stole the damn trailer and had it staged up where they could back them trailer to trailer and, move it onto their trailer, you know, the product and be gone with it. Well, they, you know, of course they got caught with it, but we've had it happen, you know, every company that I've been with, we've had something like that happen. You know, I remember a guy that had two trailer loads, 2 months apart, a Budweiser beer that he was, you know, hauling, got mm-hmm. stolen. And come to find out, he was working with another individual, and his ass is still in prison over it. But, you know, I mean, it's crazy, man. You know, that where everything we do today, that we got to just back up and take a good look and say, you know, damn, is my security system up? Or is it operational where I'm not going to get hacked and all my banking information taken or, you know, or whatever? Is the bank's security system? You know, I told you that. I got a notice from the IRS. I have to use a PIN number now, a six-digit PIN number on everything that I do with the IRS, because the IRS got hacked and my information was compromised and stolen, along with 250 million other people or whatever, mm-hmm. you know, they said. But, you know, so, you know, I got to constantly, you know, watch my credit references and, you know, and everything else and see, you know, who's looking at my credit or whatever, you know, because you know, just being hacked and they, you know, at the time, you know, they didn't really release a lot on it. But as I read more into it and read more articles about it, you know, they decided that it was, you know, it had to be the Russians that were doing it, but Russian hackers are being paid by Chinese, you know, individuals, by Chinese government or, you know, the CCP or whoever to, you know, hack into these systems. So it kind of leaves them out of the picture. But they know it. There's, you know, it's happening with third parties. How many people right here in the United States, Steve, is sitting here at their computers, you know, saying, "Huh, I'm trying to hack into this system, and I'll get to it eventually," you know. But you know, as soon as they drop a firewall or whatever, where I can, where, you know, or somebody logs onto a remote computer, and they study people like this. So, you know, it's just, you know, these systems, yes, they're faster. Yes, they're, it's better having everything, you know, at your fingertips and all that. But damn, you know, when you got to worry about waking up one morning and seeing your bank account completely drained because of something that may have happened, or you may have opened an email that you shouldn't have, mm-hmm. that you didn't know about. It's absolutely crazy, buddy. But that's what we live in today. And I don't know, man. I, you know, you was talking about the, you know, what about the trucking situation. I think that's one of the things that bothers me most about the trucking situation right now. You know, you look at all these illegals and stuff that driving a truck, like an idiot Singh. That how yep, many Singhs yep. are there in this damn country?
0: Apparently a you bunch, know? And many of them are killing people.
1: Oh yeah, and it's, you know, it's nuts that you know that the federal government has to fight with the state governments in order to get control of this. And the state governments are like, no, these people need, you know, they need to work. Really, they need to work in their own damn country, not here. You know, I've been open about that. You know, damn, you fix your country before you come here starting wanting to screw up ours. I mean, that's just to me, that's just the way it should be. But yep. You know, quit giving out all these damn visas and every damn thing else. And you know, what happened to the pre-screening on all this trucking? You know, everything for employment. You know, if they would turn this into something and actually pass a damn law that tells these employers that if your guy is there illegally, has an accident, or you give them access to a vehicle and they have an accident, you are going to share a jail cell. You're going to be just as guilty as charged as whatever that person. If it's manslaughter, then you got a manslaughter charge stuck on your ass. But they don't seem to do this. You know, it's taken Sean Duffy. You know, we never heard about much of this until Sean Duffy, you know, started raising hell about it. I mean, we knew about all the illegals that were driving trucks or suspected it. But you never knew that the footprint was as big as it is until it got exposed. And then, you know, more people and more people are looking at it going, well, damn, you know, really? This many people is driving a truck? Mm-hmm. Yeah. You know, when it's considered, you know, unskilled labor, you know, number one, they just bring in anybody and everybody to fill a position. And, you know, no high school diploma, no problem. You know, no birth certificate, no problem. We can still get you a license. That seems to be what's going on. And it's you know, the more there's so much fraud involved in this damn system and in this industry right here. I mean, I'd never a million years dreamed that they could have been 800,000 people that should not have had a driver's license. I mean, even out here on the road, I mean, you see all these guys that are acting like idiots and driving like fools and things like that. But you kind of say, well, you know, how legal are they? You know, today it's one of these situations now, Steve, where you honestly, you, when somebody passes you, you know, you're looking at them going, you know, who is this person and where'd they come from? Because they damn sure don't look like they should belong in a truck, you know, especially when they, you know, when you got the speed limit that's 70 mile an hour and, you know, you can see them coming up on you flashing their damn lights like they're in Europe to get you out of the way or get somebody out of the way because mm-hmm. they want to go by you. It happens every day. So it's, you know, we're going to have a massive cleanup of this industry. And I think that's one of the things that really bothers me the most about it is when they create this environment where, you know, a longevity here in the trucking industry is 3 years to 5 years. I mean, that's the way it is now. You know, nobody cares. You know, people are, you know, they just want a warm body in a damn seat for as long as they can keep them there. And then, you know, if they quit, no big deal. If they want to go to another trucking company, no big deal. Let them go. You know, I mean, that's why you see these trucking companies with damn 130% turnover rates is because of how they treat drivers and all the rest of the ridiculous stuff. But they're making money off that driver for as long as he's there, and they don't really care. You know, I was looking at all our trailers. You know, we have a quite a, you know, extensive trailer pool. And I was going around today, I was, you know, starting reefers and checking trailers and stuff, and I'm looking at them. And you know, getting people in there to work on trailers and get them fixed and get them, you know, back on the road is, you know, it's getting to be a problem. You go to any shop or anywhere like that. You know, you got more people that's wanting to drive a damn truck right now that, you know, for that short period of time. And none of them wants this skilled labor where they can go in there and actually learn a really good trade where, you know, of course, you're going to have grease under your fingernails and stuff like that. You know, which I've done for many, many, many years. But I'm looking at these trailers and I'm thinking, you know, when you look at the net profits that your trailer makes on a daily basis, or that trailer makes on a daily basis out here hauling meat, that reefer right there when it's running, you know, you're looking at, you know, $116 to $120. And this was, it's a rough estimate of net profit 365 days out of the year. That's, you know, per trailer. And then you look at trailers will sit there for a month, month and a half, you know, waiting to get fixed. How much revenue is that lost in an annual time there just off that damn trailer? You know, it's absolutely nuts. You know, it seems to me like, you know, more of these companies, instead of, you know, going just saying the hell with it, you know, we'll take them to, you know, some, you know, mom and pop shop and see if they got somebody in there to work on it. It seems to me like they would be wanting to train more people to work on trailers, put them in trucks that goes around the facilities that, you know, house so many of these trailers that we got so many parked trailers there that, and work on them on site and pay them a damn good salary, because it's going to come back. You know, I mean, hell, when you know, if you get somebody and fix four trailers in one day, you know, I mean, wheel seals, things like that, you know, well, hell, that's, look at that. That's $500 a day or more in revenue that's coming back to that company just in those four trailers. You know, what'd they pay that driver to do that? You know, you know, for one day, I mean, he might make $500, but these trailers are fixed and back on the road and earning money. But it's we can't find people really to work on stuff right now, and it's you know, it's getting crazy. Hell, I started on a weekend, you know, needing a tire on a trailer, had a flat spot on a tire, and picked one up and had a chunk out of it and stuff, and it just, you know, I started calling around saying, yeah, can I get in and get this tire fixed? Nope, tech's not here. Can I get a tire fixed? Nope. We don't have anybody changing tires today. And I went from pretty much O'Fallon, Missouri, all the way up to Omaha before I got in to got that damn trailer fixed, that tire fixed. You know, I mean, it's just that much of you know, how things are out here anymore on labor that people does not want to do. They, you know, they're looking for this check that they want to make, but nobody wants to earn the damn thing. And it's just, I don't think you know, companies and stuff are selling this the way they should, number one. That's one reason why they, you know, they're hiring so many of these damn illegals that, you know, you can't understand a word out of them. But if they want to work, you know, here, you know, if you want to do this, you can either drive the truck or you can work on them. What do you want to do? You know, it's, I don't know, man. I tell you, we're going backwards in so many areas, whether it's cyber, you know, and getting hacked into and stuff like that, to seeing, you know, all the sensors that's on trucks, and we depend on China and places like that to you know, to give us the minerals to build these sensors and make them, manufacture them and stuff. And you see trucks that's sitting in you know, OEM places, you know, and dealerships and stuff that's sitting there. It's been there for 2 months because they're waiting on a damn $97 sensor. It's, you know, in the computers, they won't change anything in the computers to bypass that. We're not getting in the position where we're doing better for ourselves anymore. It seems like, you know, the smarter we get and the more advanced we get, the dumber we get and the less likely that we're going to make a living. You know, it's just like, damn, people, let's go back to the basics once in a while. You know what I'm saying? But, you know, we need to, I think, just get rid of so much of this crap that's hanging on these trucks that they think's making it more efficient. And, you know, if you can pay somebody a good rate, a good wage or something like that to drive slower, do you honestly need all this stuff that's going to save you money and, you know, the systems and everything, the radar systems and all that? I don't see it. I think, you know, we've let insurance companies and places like that just rule the roost on how these trucks are designed. And it's crazy. I mean, it just pisses you off to think about it. You know, when, you know, some of these guys will go to work for a place and they got, hey, I got a refrigerator, I got a microwave, you got satellite radio, you got all this, I'm putting in your truck for you. And why are you doing that? You know, when the truth comes out, so we can keep your ass out on the road 6 weeks at a time away from your family. That's why. There's your turnover rate, big boy. Right there. You know, it's just like, well, I ain't staying out here. You know, I'll do it for a couple of years and then the hell with you. I want to see my kids grow up. You know, I don't know. I just think that, you know, this is the most important industry in the world, you know, right now, trucking. You know, it's what it just gets everything done. I mean, you know, 78% of the stuff arrives on trucks now,
0: yes, sir, kind
1: of thing. And we just keep shooting ourselves in the foot with technology and all the other stupid stuff out here that, you know, is not putting more money in our pockets. And it's not helping this industry any. It just seems like every time, you know, two steps forward, one step back. So,
0: well, Rowan,
1: I don't know. It's about to unpack.
0: Rowan may become a diesel mechanic. He's in his first week of high school, and oddly enough, they actually have Introduction to Engineering is one of the classes he's taking right now. They also have an Introduction to Diesel Engineering, but he wasn't eligible for that class. I don't know if it was already full or whatever the case is, but those are the things he's looking to pursue right now.
1: You know, if he could get into that, he'd have a job the rest of his life. I'm not kidding you, and be making damn good money. I look at, you know, I work on trailers. I work on reefer units and stuff like that too, you know, when I'm off, and I get paid for it. But, you know, you learn a trade like that, a skill set like that, where you can fix these reefer units, and they're broke down every damn where, you know, and have a mobile truck or work for somebody that's got a mobile unit and stuff going around. You know, he's pretty much guaranteed $65-$70 an hour, Steve. You know, I know a friend of mine does it. You know, he's got his own business. He's tried like hell. I'm 66 years old, man. I don't mind doing it once in a while, but I'm not going to do it full time, you know, because it just, you know, I'm just not. I mean, at my age, you know, it doesn't make a hell of a lot of sense. But, you know, here this guy's making $700 and $800 a day, you know, just with a service truck, and he's, you know, 8-9 hours a day, you know, and this is what he's raking in. He, you know, got a damn nice house and everything else. And then you look at a doctor, you know, that's going, how in the hell can he make that kind of money? You know, I had my doctor ask me what kind of money I made, and I told him, I said, you know, I said, I probably gross, you know, right around $300,000 a year. He said, you do what?
0: Say, how do you
1: in a truck?
0: How do you do that without a college degree, right? That's what they all want to say. But, hey, we got to get a news update. Service of industrial injection, the knowledge you trust.
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5: With SRN News, I'm Jason Walker. Supreme Court decision clearing one obstacle to the enactment of President Trump's order on mail voting may be meaning the order ultimately takes effect before November's elections. Now, that decision could kick off a legal battle over the constitutionality of the order. In South Carolina, new Senator Darlene Graham urging voters there to reject a leftist movement within the Democratic Party. She has won the GOP nomination to replace her late brother in South Carolina's general election ballot. She defeated Ralph Norman in Tuesday's special GOP runoff. Families who lost loved ones when a suitcase bomb detonated on Pan Am Flight 103 in 1988 had been preparing to go to trial and watch the trial, but a judge has suspended it temporarily.
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0: All right, we're going to shout out some of our other listening friends. How about Santa Claus? Top of the morning, Steve. 82 at this hour, Elk Grove, California. Rest in peace, Dolly. Well, hello to Bill. Morning, Steve. All the listeners, 64 here in Beaver Dam, Wisconsin, on the Pizza Shuttle Express. It's been a while, so I thought I'd check in real quick. I've been busy doing 12-hour shifts. They let another guy go, so I've been running hard for the time. I punch in till I punch out. All right, have a great night, drivers. Be safe out there. So kind of doing double duty, I guess, as they say right now. All right, real quick, I want to get back and touched on the trade conflict. Wanted to get your thoughts. Where's it going to go? Canada, you know, striking back, raising tariffs on a bunch of products yesterday. Yeah, how do we resolve this?
1: I think they're going to have a press conference here in a few days, and it's going to be from, that's going to be kind of a, and he may come down here and, you know, sit with Trump, and they'll say for the sake of each country, you know, we're going to both lower these tariffs in these areas and blah, blah, blah, and do like they normally do. I was kind of surprised that that Canada really wanted to strike back the way they did. But, I was even more surprised that Trump just went the way he went. You know, I mean, when they were in negotiations on stuff, and all of a sudden, they said, the hell with it. We're just going to, put 50% tariffs on everything. We're not going to negotiate on it and stuff. I mean, that's, I got kind of a mixed emotions about that. I mean, it's we don't need to be hit with any big damn tariffs, but, it seems like that seems to be the way things are going these days is, and what are we doing with all that money and everything else? Because it is, I don't care who says what. When you start raising the price of products and the manufacturer or the wholesalers or whoever has to pay those tariffs when they import stuff, it's going to be passed on to the consumer. You know that, and I know that. Mm-hmm. So how is it helping us? I mean, I think they're both just going to have to take a deep breath and like I said, they'll probably have a joint press conference, here, a week or so saying, that we've decided to go ahead and lower these tariffs in these areas. We've agreed on this and X, Y, and Z, and, we're buddies again. So that's the way it's going to go. But I don't know, isn't that what we've done in a couple other places there with the tariffs?
14: And back and forth,
1: Yep. So it's, it serves no purpose when countries or whoever is going to hold back certain products that we need or us holding back certain products that they need. Who ultimately suffers is the businesses that owns those products that is having to figure out how the hell they're going to, stay afloat when they got all these tariffs and stuff going on. So, I think it's going to end here before long, and it's going to end faster, sooner than later. And it's going to be a joint press conference on, hey, for the good of both countries, we're just going to, knock this down and do this and do that. Where it should have been in the very beginning. But, yeah, that's kind of exciting. If Roe, if he was really he really got interested in stuff, man, he would damn sure do himself a favor. I mean, he would, being a skilled technician, going through school and stuff on that and learning the ins and outs about stuff. He's a smart kid anyway. I mean, he's a good, he'd be mm-hmm. damn good at it. But, tell him, he's got my phone number, or him and Beth both, just tell him any questions he's got, give me a call. And I guarantee if he wanted to go that route, I'd load up about $30,000 worth of tools that's in my storage unit and guess where they'd be in Papa's garage.
14: There you go. All right.
1: So, yeah. Uh-huh. Right there, buddy. Yeah, take these on, man. I good luck with them.
14: Have to build another shed, in other words, right? All right, Grumpy, thank you very much. All right, so where do we stand? Canada escalating the conflict, the trade conflict, issuing retaliatory tariffs, matching America dollar for dollar, they say. Also, raising rates on steel products. Minister of National Revenue of Canada announcing the tariffs, saying, quote, Canada must respond, and today we are, in a proportionate, targeted, and strategic way. Today, I'm announcing that Canada will match the United States tariffs dollar for dollar, rate for rate. Effective September 8, Canada will impose counter tariffs of up to 15, 25, or 50% on $27.5 billion in imports from the United States of America. Canada's Department of Finance said on their website the tariffs will focus on sectors such as steel, dairy, appliances, agricultural equipment, pulp and paper, and electronics. Goods subject to 50% counter tariffs include steel and aluminum products that were previously only subject to a 25% counter tariff, furniture, clothing, and apparel. Dairy, household appliances, fish, and cheeses will carry 25% duties. Other products, including machinery parts, will incur a 15% rate. Of course, this just hours after President Trump issued two scathing social media posts directed at Canada. Fallout from the failed trade deal that has now put both sides on the offensive. Via Truth Social, Trump said the United States is giving serious consideration to changing the name of Lake Ontario to Lake America, in that we don't expect to be doing much business with Ontario any longer. In response to a claim that the agreement was sunk by U.S. objections to French language and packaging requirements, he followed up with another post reading, "I would never interfere with Canadians speaking French. In fact, I've never even thought of doing such a stupid thing. You know, this lie was made up by a weak, ineffective prime minister in an attempt to gain political support, which he's totally lost from the people of Quebec." Those comments just one day after he accused Canada of profiting from unfair trade deals, promising to enact punitive tariffs to restore equality. And I said, Canada's been ripping off the United States for years. Their ridiculously high tariffs on our farmers and farm products have made life impossible for these great American patriots and has long created a $60 billion deficit between our two countries that is not sustainable and not anymore. That's when he announced the 50% tariff hike to encourage manufacturing in the U.S., adding Canada will not receive any special treatment. That's when he said on January 1 of 2027, tariffs on all cars, trucks, both large and small, automotive parts and steel will be increased to 50%. Build in the U.S. and there's zero tariffs. Canada will be treated like a state no longer. On trade or in other ways, also, they're among the worst nations in the world to deal with. They feel entitled, and yet we don't need Canada. They need us. They do 95% of their business with the U.S. With us, it's the exact opposite. So tariffs will cover $20 billion in Canadian goods, including wine, hockey sticks, cement, other products as well. All right, let me see. You know, somebody said, ask Eagle what his thoughts are about changing the name of Lake Ontario to Lake America. I don't know. What do you say, Eagle? What's happening?
15: Hey, listen, Steve. Here's what I got to say, man, because I about had enough of it. With Trump, Steve. Listen, it's not funny. There's nothing funny about it. You're insulting other countries. Like I said, I told you last night, I don't give a damn about Canada either way you look at it. But when you're talking about the name of lakes and stuff, but it's not even necessary to talk like that, to talk about you're going to, the Canada is a part of the United States. That, how would you feel, Steve, if you was the president of Canada, and somebody from the U.S. said that Canada should be a state of the U.S. or the lake, so we're going to change the lake, knowing damn well that that's not Donald Trump. He's not going to do that. Don't you think that's insulting to talk like that?
14: I guess he likes to throw things out like that.
15: Here's why I'm upset about it. See, Donald Trump represents the United States of America, not himself. He's letting his personal vendetta against this man in Canada. He's not going through anybody else. He's not going through Congress. He's not going through the Senate. We all know this, to make these type of moves and statements. How about instead of turning it into a personal vendetta against Canada, how about once you get some approval for some people before you start doing these things? Because see, Canada and Mexico have been working with the United States for a long time. Yeah, we know that is not on equal basis, but that's not the way that you make a deal, by insulting people, Steve. You don't make deals by insulting people. And by the way, that guy from Canada told, and I don't have no problem with him saying that, because I know a lot of other people would like to tell Donald Trump the same thing. The president of Canada told Donald Trump to kiss his ass today. Dude. And I don't blame him for saying that. Because see, Steve, you can't start a grudge with the whole world. as a, how many fights are we gonna have, Steve, with Donald Trump? Are we gonna fight every nation in the world? Is every nation in the world screwing the United States, ripping us off? If you listen to Donald Trump, that's what's happening. Am I right or am I wrong?
14: If you look at the numbers and they talk about trade deficits, yeah. I mean, a $60 billion deficit with Canada, that's more than just a little off. I mean, that's he's trying to equal the playing field. I get that. But, like, I agree with insulting Carney. That's not really going to get you anywhere. It's just going to piss him off and embolden him, right?
15: Yeah, that's what I'm saying. What I'm saying is, Steve, why can't we fight one war at a time? We need to be concerned. Trump, instead of worried about Canada, and by the way, I don't know if you noticed the words that are in between, and that shows you that Donald Trump is not going to do a damn thing. As a matter of fact, you noticed that he said that the tariffs are not going to take effect until January 2027. Last time I checked, that was about 4 months from now. So he has no intentions of doing anything, but you notice that the president of Canada said that his tariffs are going to take effect next week.
14: Yes.
15: That sounds like a man who's going to make something happen. You figure it out. When I'm going to say that one more time. Donald Trump's deal doesn't take effect until next year. Canada's takes effect next week. So which man is more serious? Now, let me say this about that, because like I told you, Steve, I support the U.S. for everything, but some things you can't support, and Donald Trump is going a little bit too far. Like I said before, you can only fight one war at a time. We got a situation going on in Iran that needs to be solved, and it needs to be solved immediately. And the hell with Canada and what they got going on. I'm more concerned with these $6, $7 fuel prices that I'm seeing when I'm driving this truck down the interstate. That's what I'm concerned with. And Donald Trump needs to be concerned with it, too, because the things are getting worse and worse. Food prices, everything is sky high in America. And you're seeing, and it needs to come to a stop. Like I said before, these sanctions that's going on, I like what he did yesterday. Because something, like I say, Iran has got to be brought to their knees. And by the way, another statement that I heard that a lot of people that are not listening to, I clearly heard, and all they're trying to do is buy some time. You notice all of a sudden Iran said today that, yeah, we might want to come back to the table if Donald Trump will lower some of these sanctions. Well, what a surprise. If they wanted to make a deal, Steve, they'd have made a deal a long time ago. They have no intentions of making no deal. All they're trying to do is buy more time, and hopefully Donald Trump will be smart enough not to reduce the sanctions. He needs to increase the sanctions, not reduce them, increase them until they fold up and eventually just give in. Because every time he gives in to them losers, they just buy more time to the midterm elections like they want to do, and hopefully Trump will lose like they think, and the Republicans will lose, and they'll get another Democrat in there, and they'll be able to do whatever the hell they want to do, because you and I both know the Democrats don't do a damn thing to stop them. Well, Hakeem Jeffries, if you become the House Speaker, he might as well be in Iran, the military, because he supports, sound like he supports them more than he supports the United States military, Hakeem Jeffries. So it's obvious what his agenda is if he gets to be Speaker of the House, and it won't be America, I promise you that. So like I said, Donald Trump, he needs to focus on one thing at a time, Steve. You can't fight the whole war. You got things going on with South Korea. You got things going on with Iran. You got things going on with Canada. You got things going on with Mexico. You can't fight every country in the world. Focus on one country and take care of that deal, and then you can move on to the next country and focus on that. And like I said, because the people in America are pissed off about these gas. I've talked to people. They're not happy about these gas prices. It's affecting people's lifestyle. And if truck drivers pay more for diesel, then it affects the grocery store prices because they charge more money to haul the stuff from point A to point B. And like I said, as far as I'm concerned, the midterms are lost. It's a lost cause at this point because you see what's going on around. I don't know what happened in South Carolina today with Graham's sister, how that deal went down. But hopefully she was able to do something
14: she
15: so we
14: did.
15: Can keep that position up. Bill, what'd you say?
14: She did win in the primary. She'll be facing the Democrat there come November.
15: Well, that's a good deal because they definitely don't need to lose the state of South Carolina. There's a lot of Republicans in South Carolina. And we definitely don't want them to go to the Democrat team. So that's good that she's still in competition for that, to keep that seat open and keep a Republican voice out there. But like I said before, I understand what Trump is doing. Yeah, nobody likes to be screwed. But the only thing I got to say, let's just do one country at a time. And the number one country we need to be focusing on right now is Iran and getting this damn war over with and getting this Strait of Hormuz open and get this oil flowing again and get these gas prices down. This is what Donald Trump needs to be focusing on 100% right now. And I thank you for taking my call.
14: All righty. And I do see in Iran, yeah, they're saying long lines are forming at the gas stations in Tehran this past day as the U.S. announced their fresh sanctions to pressure Iran into submission. You know, we've turned to pulling the economic levers 6 months into the war to pretty much Iran is ground to a stalemate. Although Iran's leaders kind of shrugging things off with their tough talk, as they've already endured sanctions for decades. Yeah, there are some residents of the capital fear that they're going to be feeling the pinch very soon. People are being hurt, both those who are financially well off and those who are financially weak. One Iranian realtor who urged authorities to get control of prices. These sanctions are having an effect, but naturally our people are resilient. Of course, they were already grappling with sky-high inflation before the war, fueled the anti-government protest movement that peaked back in January. One English teacher there says, well, we could see more unrest here in the future. I personally am not afraid of war because this is our land, but I think this war will be more economic and will cause people to feel a lot of pressure. And now maybe there's going to be protests again. Of course, that's exactly, I think, what the U.S. is trying to accomplish.
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0: This week, launching their 22nd annual Top Industry Issues Survey. Every year, they like to ask industry stakeholders to rank the top issues of concern, along with maybe potential strategies to address them. For more than two decades, the Top Industry Issues list has been essential reading for any professional seeking to gain deeper insight into the state of the trucking industry. This report provides a crucial snapshot that identifies trucking's biggest challenges, sets priorities, and focuses the ATA Federation's advocacy to develop common sense solutions. The survey is given to both motor carriers and drivers so they can separately see how each group views the industry and its biggest problems. 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
2: News this hour from Town Hall. I'm Jason Walker. Secret Service says it is very much aware of a video that appears to threaten the life of Barron Trump. Here's Bill Alexander.
3: The agency confirmed that Iranian state media aired a video that appears to threaten the life of the president's youngest son. A spokesperson said they investigate anything that can be perceived as a threat toward protectees, and out of concern for operational security, do not discuss matters of protective intelligence. Iranian media have on multiple occasions circulated content threatening the president and family members.
2: A newspaper has been ordered to rehire an employee in a very controversial matter. Here's Laura Winters.
4: The Washington Post has been ordered to reinstate the fired columnist who went off bashing conservative Charlie Kirk after he was assassinated. An arbitrator forcing the newspaper to give a platform to the former Global Opinions editor, Karen Attia, despite her remarks on social media, and that the Washington Post did not have good and sufficient cause to fire the opinion columnist.
2: And by the way, it was nearly 1 year ago Charlie was shot and killed on September 10th last year. Senator Darlene Graham urging voters in South Carolina to reject a leftist movement within the Democratic Party.
5: We cannot and must not allow Democratic socialists to gain a foothold in our conservative state like South Carolina.
2: Well, Graham, meanwhile, Tuesday, winning the GOP nomination to replace her late brother in South Carolina's general election ballot, notching another win for President Trump after he threw his support behind her, Graham defeated Representative Ralph Norman in Tuesday's special GOP runoff. More on these stories, townhall.com.
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2: State Department moving to cancel a large number of visitor visas.
8: The Trump administration is preparing to revoke as many as 200,000 business and tourist visas. Officials say the visas were issued to foreigners who entered as short-term visitors and then filed for asylum to stay permanently. A State Department spokesman said a visa is a privilege, not a right, and that using a visitor visa to seek asylum is fraud. Officials call it the largest mass visa revocation in American history. Willie Nelson, Washington.
2: Pennsylvania health officials saying two residents have died after being infected with measles. Neither person had been vaccinated. United States experiencing its worst measles year since 1991. So far this year, more than 2,700 cases have been confirmed. On Wall Street Tuesday, Dow Industrials gaining 160 on the day. S&P 500 rose by 24 points and the NASDAQ up 171. Breaking news and analysis, townhall.com. Rescue teams in the Bay of Bengal have continued searching for possible survivors after a cargo ship emergency.
9: Rescuers searching for 22 missing sailors have found no trace of their Panama-flagged cargo ship after the vessel sunk in the Bay of Bengal last week, the Indian Coast Guard says. Search aircraft and ships on Tuesday were scouring the area where the cargo ship MV Ocean Winner reportedly sunk Saturday. The joint search by the Indian Coast Guard and the Indian Navy has been complicated by the area's exceptionally deep waters and found only an oil slick and two life rafts. I'm Charles Villadesma.
2: Evacuations have been ordered in north central Texas. A wildfire there quickly expanding, covering more than 78 square miles. Shelters have been opened not only for residents, but also livestock. More on these stories, townhall.com.
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0: right, another hour just like that rolling. Hump day. Say it isn't so. All right, midweek coming on. Around the country, 844-844-3388. Back to the American Transportation Research Institute. Going back to last year's survey, what did we see? The overall top 10 critical issues. Of course, last year, 2025, trucking was still trying to come out of the economic slump, right? So the economy was number one, followed by lawsuit abuse reform. Insurance cost and availability came in third. Truck parking fourth, driver compensation number five. CSA at number six, English proficiency at number seven. Diesel emissions regulations at number eight. Driver training standards. And rounding out the top 10 was artificial intelligence in trucking. Now that was the overall. When it comes to truck driver top 10 concerns, number one was driver compensation, followed by truck parking. English proficiency was at number three. Broker issues, detention time, artificial intelligence in trucks at number six, driver training standards, autonomous trucks at number eight, the ELD mandate nine, and lastly, diesel emission regulations. All right, industry stakeholders encouraged to complete the 2026 survey, which I guess is open now, will remain open through October 2nd. 2nd of October. Says the results of this year's survey will be released on October 18th. So there you go. The American Transportation Research Institute would like your input. What's going on, Pappy?
1: What's happening, Steve? Man, it was funny last night. I was talking about these ops, I guess, against Trump. And it was funny. I'm usually a day behind on Bongino, but after I listened to your show, I listened to his podcast, and he brought it up. But, Steve, I want to talk about two things, that and this whole AI thing. I know we kind of talked about it before, but Bongino laid this out, man. I suggest, if you don't listen to his podcast, really recommend it. But this AI technology, Steve, it is here. It's not going anywhere, right?
0: Mm-hmm.
1: It is used, or going to be used, and is, but really in the future for our infrastructure. Listen, if we don't stay ahead on this AI thing, if we let enemies of the United States outdo us and get ahead on this, right now, supposedly, we are ahead. But if we let China, Russia, any actors, enemies of the United States, pull ahead, and the technology is going by leaps and bounds every day, this could be detrimental to the United States. Steve, if they're able to hack in our water supplies, our electric grids, and shut everything down because their AI is so more advanced than ours, we could be in trouble. And you are seeing an up, right?
0: Mm-hmm.
1: When you're seeing these people come out against it, right? There's a reason for this, Steve. China does not want us to be number one. They don't want us to be ahead of them. They are running ops on the American people. And the American people are buying into it. And in some cases, cashing the checks. Another thing about AI, Steve, is that we've talked about how the main media, the leftists, these Marxist, communist, jihadists, one thing they can't, they got to hide you from the truth. They want to gaslight you. AI will crush them when it comes to that. Because when you go into an AI and punch something in, ask them the question, the facts are out there, the truth will be told. And that's another reason why they don't want us to become the leader in this technology. I don't know, Steve. You're seeing these states like Texas, right? We can't have this. Mm-hmm. We can't have this. And I'm telling you what, this could be our downfall. And listen, I get it, right? When we first started hearing about this AI technology, what it could do, how it could end the planet, end civilization as we know it, scary stuff. But the intel is out there that we need to stay ahead on this. We cannot let slack up and let this fall behind. That's just a fact. We do, we're done. Steve, there's this op. I mean, Bongino really articulated it very well.
0: Mm-hmm.
1: Against Trump and the MAGA movement. Kind of started when you've seen everybody turn on Israel, right? That's kind of when it started. A few years ago, you started seeing all the protests with Palestinians in our country shutting down college campuses in protest of Israel counter-reacting to the October 7th murderous jihadists that happened over there. Steve, there's a dude, I should write these names down. Dude from Michigan flat out came out and he was saying that he was fine with all the rapes and the murders on October 7th. No big deal. Talking about September 11th, right?
0: Mm-hmm.
1: Some of the things that this dude is just saying is just flat out Islamic extremism. But there's this op, man, to destroy MAGA. They do not want MAGA to continue. And they're seizing their chance knowing Trump's going to be out of office in a couple years. And then they are really attacking him now. And they're using this war, Steve, right, to make the divide. And you're seeing a lot of people coming out. Talking bashing Trump about this daggone war. And it's all by design, man. Alex Jones, I noticed he was one of the first ones. Tuned him out. Stop listening to him. I might catch some of his little clips here and there, right? But as far as, and I'm not on X. You know, just don't, and Tucker Carlson, the same thing. that Joe Kent, that whistleblower, Steve, these guys are all putting him up on a pedestal. And I'm telling you, I know other military dudes, Green Berets, SEALs, I mean, real, true American patriots here that have came out and denounced this guy. Right. And he's got an agenda. Bongino talked about him. All these claims that he's making, all these statements like Candace Owens is making, he's throwing out all these statements which he can't prove. And he's trying to say that the FBI shut him down from investigating any foreign involvement in the Charlie Kirk assassination. And Steve, he has no investigative authority. None. Zero. But he's going around in these talk shows saying that Trump shut him down, or the FBI shut him down.
0: Mm-hmm. So he's just lying.
1: Bongino.
0: He's lying.
1: He's lying. And Bongino called him out on it. And Bongino even came out and said, listen, dude, when I was in the FBI, I kind of liked this dude, man. We interacted. Right? He said he offered him, I'll show you everything we got, man. You know? He said when they did give him a couple leads, the FBI followed up on it and couldn't find any foreign involvement whatsoever. And this dude's out trying to say to the FBI there's still possible foreign involvement. Blah blah. Same thing with Butler, Pennsylvania, and assassination attempt on Trump. They're trying to destroy this country. And, that just blows my mind. Alex Jones, okay, you know, we all know how some of the stuff he's done, you know. I mean, I'll be honest, the government and the way the media, the way they did him was not right. But, Steve, he was calling Sandy Hook, right? When Sandy Hook came out, he was saying that was a conspiracy, that this never happened, and the government was involved. Just crazy BS, right? And he admits that. However, they were also making claims that he was making statements bashing the family members of the dead kids, and supposedly made a statement that he's going to go up there and take a leak on their grave, which that never happened. But the media was running with it, and that's how he managed to get this multi-billion-dollar lawsuit against it. Right. But Steve, they are trying to hide. When you hear nothing's happening, right? Trump got in office, nothing's happening. You know, that's BS. There was a guy on Hannity the other night that said the same thing, and while he was talking, they just ran a constant clip of all of Trump's accomplishments, and the communist jihadist media, along with the leftists, and along with the Republicans, and along with this walk-away group now, are trying to hide from us, are trying to hide from the American people. They're playing us. Steve, first thing he said he was going to do was close the border, which
0: he did.
1: Biden said he caught Steve. And it's closed. It is closed. They said there have been zero crossings at the border for the last several months. And he accomplished this within a couple months of taking office. It didn't take him 2-3 years.
0: And for 4 years, right? 4 years, Biden said he didn't have the authority to do so.
1: All right. The crime rate and this op against it, they're trying to say, well, you know, it didn't have really nothing to do with Trump. There's criminologists out there who are confused why the crime rate is as low as it's been in 90 years when it comes to violent crime, Steve. 90 years. When Trump took office, and Bongino talked about this, he called him and Cash Patel in the Oval Office and said, I want this crap stopped. I want these cities cleaned up. I want you to start working with local law enforcement. I want to start seeing arrest. He went after the drug cartels. He really went after them in Venezuela, Steve, before all that went down, right? These guys are hopping into little boats and trying to bring the stuff over here. And what's he doing? Blowing them out of the water. But they don't want to talk about all the arrests that the FBI has made. I bet you half your listeners don't realize that Antifa members got sentenced to prison for that shooting down in Texas. I forget if it was Houston or Dallas or where it was, at that ICE facility down there.
0: Yep, they did.
1: 10 Antifa members got arrested. Steve, I heard something the other day that, hell with the J.D. Vance. I haven't seen it. I don't know exactly what they're talking about, but I guess something, a bill came up, and they were talking about Medicare reductions, right? And I'm done with J.D. Vance. He was in support of Medicare reductions. He's not getting my vote. Whether it's the Republicans or the Democrats, Steve, like you want to blame J.D. Vance? These Democrats, these Republicans, these swamp rats have been stealing that money for decades. Or maybe not decades, because Obamacare hasn't been. But when it comes to our Social Security, right, Steve, it's bankrupt. If you don't start drawing Social Security here soon, you ain't going to draw it. And it's because we're at a $40 trillion deficit now in this country. We don't have the money. What they are trying to keep from us is the manufacturing growth, Steve, in this country is starting to boom. And it's because of Trump. And Eagle can moan and groan all he wants about Canada and the tariffs. Steve, these countries have been putting tariffs on the United States for decades, man. And Trump is the first one to come out and say, hey, this is BS. This is BS. You're going to tariff us, or we're going to tariff you. And the leader of Canada, Steve, he hates the United States. He's a whacked out communist. I could give 2 pennies,
0: right?
1: What that dude thinks of the United States or thinks of Trump. And here's another thing about Trump, Steve. We said this from the get-go. It's one of the reasons I voted for him. He was never a politician. Steve, you remember back in the early days, man, the debates, you know, with Hillary and all the things that were. And Trump would come out and say something, you know, and you were just like, yeah, man. He would say what we the people have been wanting somebody to say for decades, but nobody had balls to do it. That comment when he made to Hillary, you know, well, that's because you'd be in jail. right? You won't fix the tax code because all the people that give you your money benefit from them. That's why you're not going to fix the tax codes, you know. Just, I mean,
0: right?
1: He pulls no punches and he tells it like it is. Steve, the only way to get Social Security, these Medicare, the save Medicare, prescription drugs are going down, Steve. If I hear another comment from somebody saying my prescription drugs are going up, Steve, they're going down. Kennedy had a lot to do with that. I had to get some scripts after I retired. I no longer had insurance, and what a pain in the ass it was trying to get Medicare. So I finally got Medicare A and B, but I did not have D, any prescriptions. I go to Walgreens to get some scripts, Steve, and one of them was $113. And the lady said, well, we got a discount code here that was started up, the government started up. And she didn't say Trump, but that's what it was, Steve, right?
0: Mm-hmm.
1: At the government. I turned that $113 prescription into a $14 bill. We're being psyoped.
0: That's
1: the
0: Trump RX, right?
1: Yes.
0: Yep.
1: I sent you an email. I know you're getting the bottom of the hour. I'll get off here. I sent you an email about what's going on here with these foreign actors. Nobody would love to see MAGA disappear more than China. Right? All this stuff going on, all of Trump's accomplishments, they don't want the people to know. If you want to read that, I think it was from Politico, and they ain't no real fan of Donald R. Trump, John J. Trump. Hey, did you hear he's going to run, Steve? He's going to be Donna Trump.
0: Ah. I can hear the crazy saying it, Donald Trump. All right, hey, news break, as he said.
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5: With SRN News, I'm Jason Walker. Senator Darlene Graham urging voters in her native South Carolina to reject a leftist movement within the Democratic Party. Graham winning the Republican nomination Tuesday to replace her late brother in that state's general election ballot, notching another win for President Trump after he threw his support behind the political novice. Fire in a hospital nursery in Pakistan, claiming the lives of 14 infants. One baby was safely rescued. When she was just 13, she appeared for the first time in the Grand Ole Opry, where Johnny Cash introduced her as a little girl from up in East Tennessee. The legendary Dolly Parton is dead. She was 80 and had been battling cancer. SRN News.
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0: Welcome back. Rolling into a midweek already, hump day. Quick update, the Ross Fire that continues to rapidly expand in Texas. Shifting winds are going to be affecting the Ross Fire. They're saying now through roughly 4 or 5 a.m. expect south winds to continue roughly 10 to 15 miles an hour, gusting to 20 at times. And somewhere between, say, 4 and 7 a.m. As a front approaches, the wind direction will be shifting to the west, averaging about 10 miles an hour. After 7 a.m., winds will then shift to the northwest as the front slowly moves through. Winds averaging about 10 miles per hour through the morning. I think they're going to pick up to 10 or 15 by midday, early afternoon. That means fire direction, fire spread is going to be changing directions with the winds. Now, they said there's going to be some spotty showers, maybe a few storms affecting Jack and Palo Pinto counties Wednesday morning and afternoon, with very limited moisture, though. These will likely be high-based showers and storms with rain falling through a large column of dry air, which can lead to very gusty winds. As the rain evaporates and cools the air, making it heavier, increasing the potential of gusty downdraft winds. Yeah, sounds like the day ahead could be challenging for the firefighting efforts there, again, in Texas. All right, shifting gears. I stayed up yesterday morning. We had just really wrapped up the show. I tuned into SpaceX's live feed to watch the launch of the Starship this past morning. That's the one that went up the Eastern Seaboard. A lot of folks had a chance to maybe get a glimpse of that a little after 5:30 this past morning. I did not realize, and I saw a post, if this be true, SpaceX's Vice President of Launch, Kiko Donchev, confirming that that launch, Starlink Group 1049, was the last planned Falcon 9 Starlink launch from Florida. He says, from here on, Starlink missions out of Florida will fly on Starship. In the last 7 years, Falcon has flown some 260 Starlink missions from the Cape. Can't wait till we launch that and many more with Starship, he says. I guess for the moment, he said Falcon 9 Starlink launches from Vandenberg Space Force Base in California will continue. And then I guess another big announcement coming down this past day. SpaceX plans to build a Starship launch site in southern Louisiana. A deal announced again Tuesday with the state's governor, aiming to start construction of their fourth spaceport next year. Reports in media, multiple media outlets, put the price tag at $100 billion with a B. The site, named Starbase Louisiana, will expand the company's Starship launch operations beyond the southern Texas company town. Designed to support thousands of Starship flights per year. This self-sustaining spaceport will have propellant production, power generation, deep water shipping capabilities, vehicle processing facilities, and an airport. According to the announcement, how big is that? Morning, Philip.
15: I said it yesterday. They're getting big, buddy.
0: Thousands per year. I can't imagine that.
15: Yeah, and it's this place is just a little bit east of Creo, and it's a big deal. I mean, I'd heard about it a couple months ago that they were looking at land in Louisiana, and the area they're looking at is it's close to a refuge, kind of like what they got going on in Boca Chica, and it's right at the Gulf. Everything is right at their call right there, you know.
0: Yeah.
15: It's one of those deals, and they can transport starships right off. You know, they can get stuff in with barges. They can bring it in over the land. It's coming. I mean, and as far as what you said about the Falcon 9, that's something else that's been coming down the pike anyway. I mean, they've actually got a jig now, and what a jig is, a stand that they build things on, and they also got it now to where they've got a jig that they're going to take that booster and turn it horizontal, and they're going to put it on a barge, and they're going to ship it over to Florida because they don't have the vehicles here yet. They're working on the factory to make the vehicles here, and the gigabay here is almost done. It's getting close, and but the first vehicles will be brought in by a barge to Cape Canaveral, and then they'll go from there. And we're going to see a launch of Starship from Cape Canaveral by the end of this year. It's going to happen. I mean, you can look at 39A, and you can see the pads almost completed. I mean, everything it's lining up, buddy.
0: Hmm.
15: So what's your thoughts?
0: Fascinating. I mean, I know that we've talked about these bold ambitions, but I mean, this seems to be moving ahead at warp speed.
15: Absolutely. This is why they wanted the company to go public, Steve. because they have more cash flow income from investors. This is a totally different game now with SpaceX.
0: Mm-hmm.
15: I mean, SpaceX is going to another level. Now, is it going to make money right now? No, it's not. It takes a lot of money to do what they're doing out there and what they're doing at the Cape. You know, and they're building more pads at the Cape. 37 is already under construction, and it's coming along good. I mean, they've got a lot of stuff going on over there. And it's going to be a lot to see. They're doing a lot. And the change, though, since we talked about this ship coming back, there is a lot of rumblings right now that they're not going to bring the Starship back. What they're going to do on this flight is they're actually going to do actual satellite deployment, and they're going to focus on that more than they are about bringing the ship back. There's a lot of rumblings about it, so we'll just have to see what happens with it if they actually bring the Starship back or they bring the booster back. The third generation boosters, they're still working on them. There's a lot of speculation they won't bring that back, but there is speculation that they will bring the Starship back. I don't know. We'll just have to see how it plays out. They're putting more emphasis right now on satellite deployment, and they want to put up those Starlinks and get them up there quickly. And this thing's going to give them a capability of, instead of doing just one launch, one Falcon 9 launch, they could do three or four launches of a Falcon 9 compared to what this Starship's going to do with the weight and everything and the amount of product it can carry up there to put it up.
0: Hmm.
15: So it's a different deal. It's a big deal. And Steve, I know I'm going to talk about Dolly here in just a minute, but what do you think about that CIA guy going over to Russia? Did you hear about that?
0: I didn't really delve into it. I saw a headline about a plane that landed, and it was a CIA director, but I didn't, like I said, I didn't really read more into it. What the hell's going on?
15: Well, from what I understand, and I just seen the report last night on CBS, was there was rumblings about a CIA director going over to Russia.
0: Mm-hmm.
15: And then there was footage from a cell phone of a Globemaster C-17, going over there, a C-17 over Russia. What the...
0: All right, hold the thought there. Got a pause for a quick timeout. Back into the Steve Summers Overnight Drive.
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0: All right, back at it here. All right, Willie. You know, we dropped off right about the time we were breaking into the, what happened with the, a C-130 Globemaster there? And supposedly, the plane was on the ground for like 8 hours. What more do you know?
15: I don't know much about it, buddy. All I know is that our CIA director was in Russia.
0: Mm-hmm.
15: He was in a place that Ukraine bombs regularly. They've been shooting a lot of drones over there. And the president, from what I understand, actually got a hold of Ukraine and said, hey, you guys need to chill out for a little bit. We got something going on right now. We need this. We need y'all to pull back a little bit.
0: Really?
15: That's what I'm understanding.
0: Wow.
15: And that was what the report was. Now, maybe he was going over there on behalf of us to kind of jump things up with Russia. I don't know. Because, Steve, I don't think a lot of people understand this, but old Vladimir Putin, he was a KGB guy before he was where he is now.
0: Yes.
15: And KGB is the same thing. I mean, those guys are pretty brutal guys, but they do the same thing as what the CIA does. You know, they do a lot of the intel stuff, and, I don't know. What do you think? I mean, do you think that the president's trying to mend things with Ukraine and Russia? What do you think?
0: I would have no idea. I'm going to see if I can maybe delve a little bit. I guess there's all kind of rumors and speculation swirling about what the visit was. But I do know that I've seen some of these drone attacks from Ukraine that have been targeting, I guess it would be something like akin to our Amazon warehouse facilities. I can't remember what they're called over there. But, I mean, destroying these massive facilities, and I guess they're running short on some of the everyday necessities and needs for Russian people. And then, of course, bombing some of the refining operations there. Supposedly there's, maybe some gas rationing going on because they're running short on supplies. I don't know. Have you heard any of that?
15: Yes, I have. I've heard about that. They actually, Ukraine has been using drones and have been bombing retail establishments like malls and those type of things, like what we'd have over here.
0: Yeah.
15: That would be a mall. They have that over in Russia. They've been bombing that. And I don't know. I think the Ukrainians are really poking the bear pretty good. I mean, but when you send the CIA director over there, now you think about it. This is the guy that nobody really talks about in government, because he's the guy getting all the intel on what's going on with things. They are the people that know what all the insight is on all these operations that all these other countries are doing. They are basically, the eyes and the ears of what we mm-hmm. see before we go to war. So having a CIA director over there, that's a pretty big deal. And especially to bring a C-17 in there, that's a big plane. That's no little bitty plane. That's a pretty good size hunk of metal
0: and
15: up there.
0: I saw the actual, they got video of it, flying over, I guess, Moscow. But I guess, so you got the Globemaster, the monster, and then you've got, I don't know if it's a F-22 or what, there's a fighter plane right out in front of it, kind of leading it.
15: I don't know. I just seen what they had on CBS News.
0: Yeah.
15: And it was a picture of it flying over Russia.
0: Yeah.
15: And so let's hope things are kind of, they're trying to turn things around, or maybe who knows what they're doing. It's kind of like what? Say what? One of those type of things. But getting to Dolly. Now, I'm sad that Dolly passed away. Dolly was an amazing person. But I don't think a lot of people looked at the amount of stuff that Dolly did in her lifetime. She did a lot of things in those 50 years plus in what, the business. And she inspired a lot of people to work harder. And I think that's a lot of what Dolly was about, was her work ethic. And I think that's what America needs to look at more now, because we don't have work ethic like we used to have. And she had that ethic. She worked all up until she passed. She didn't buck up any. she did some retirement type things when her husband was alive. Yeah, they went out and got an RV and did some traveling in an RV a little bit, that kind of thing, when he was alive. But she focused on her work ethic, and I think that's why a lot of people respected her. What do you think, Steve?
0: 100%. And I don't know if you were the first hour, I did mention where the president said put the flags at half staff till like September 1, I think it was. But some were questioning, I mean, does Dolly deserve something of that magnitude? And most of the comments that I was seeing online were saying absolutely, for all that she had done for the people in this country and the kids, the books that millions of kids she taught how to read, that she's deserving of it, I guess.
15: Well, you think about it. Dolly Parton was one of the first people to take a single name entity and make it progress into something huge that nobody even envisioned that it would get to. So think about that. She used one word, Dolly, in her whole thing. And everybody, Steve, if I said Dolly to you, who do you think about?
0: Dolly Parton.
15: You think about Dolly Parton.
0: Right?
15: That's right. She is one of the first people that learned that thing in marketing. Let me tell you what, Dolly Parton was a very good marketing agent. She knew how to promote herself, promote her brand, and that's something that she did. She promoted a brand. Dolly was a brand. Dollywood. The Dolly truck stop that she opened up in Tennessee there, or yep, travel center, I should say. You know, I mean, she was a great marketing agent. And she figured this out years ago, you know. I mean, you think about it, Steve. Back in the day, she was one of the first people with Loretta Lynn and people like that that were going from radio station to radio station to promote their music. And she just took it to the next level. I mean, she's a very smart lady. Now, is she as rich as Taylor Swift? And by the way, Steve, I did the numbers. I'm sorry, I had to use AI. But Dolly was worth $450 million. Taylor Swift is worth $2 billion.
0: Wow.
15: Okay? All right, so she wasn't up to the Taylor Swift style of that level, but I bet you what, if you went to Taylor Swift and asked her who was one of the people that inspired her and put her kind of where she was at in the way she does her business, I bet you she would say Dolly Parton. I imagine Miley Cyrus would say the same thing as
0: Absolutely.
15: Well.
0: Absolutely. Yeah, I know
15: that. And a lot of female artists out there, like, say, Reba McEntire, you know, if it wasn't for people like Dolly and Loretta Lynn, a lot of women that are in country music would not be up to that level that they are. Because those two ladies, they put it on the board, bro. You know? And, you know, Steve, she had an indirect influence on truck driving. You know that? How many times do you ever hear of a guy named Del Reeves, Steve?
0: Oh, yeah, absolutely. The girl on the billboard.
15: You know who the girl on the billboard was? It was Dolly Parton.
0: Is that right? I did not realize that. No.
15: You got it, buddy. If you know Del Reeves, you know the girl on the billboard. That song has probably been played in more trucks than somebody has little liver pills, as we've always said that over the days. But Del Reeves wrote that song on Interstate 55 going from Chicago to St. Louis. He got down close to Springfield, Illinois, and there was a picture of a lady on a billboard in a swimming suit, and that was Dolly Parton. So think about it, guys. Dolly Parton influenced a lot of truck drivers when they heard that song.

0: turn around and make as many jobs for that area as it made.
1: Yeah.
0: I mean, and she did it in the county she grew up in. You know what I mean? When they had devastating fires in that county and obliterated a lot of things, she was there. And she always tried to do things to help people. Now, we remember the vaccines and COVID, and I know I'm not going to get in the vaccine thing, but she thought that the vaccines would help people. So what'd she do? She throws up $1 million to get vaccines to the people in the area where she was at. You know what I mean?
1: Absolutely.
0: Just wrote a check out and said, hey, we need, you know, it wasn't the idea about the vaccine as what we know about it, but it was the idea that it was helping people.
1: Yep.
0: Anything to help people, that's what Dolly Parton was about. And she went through some hard times. I'm going to tell you what, Steve, back in the day when she was touring with Porter Wagoner, those guys rode around in a station wagon. They didn't ride around no dang-gone fancy bus that cost $1 million. You know what I mean? So she did.
1: So there was a time when she was kind of like what they call the...
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4: Near the end of the Revolutionary War, George Washington received a letter from one of his own officers. Colonel Louis Nicola suggested that America might be better served by a monarchy, with Washington himself as king. Washington firmly rejected the idea. He had spent years leading Americans in a fight for independence from a monarchy. He would not see that victory end with America creating a king of its own. He understood that the cause of the revolution was greater than any one man. His example reminds us that power can be offered, earned, or taken. But character determines whether we use it for ourselves or remain faithful to something greater.
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6: News this hour from Town Hall. I'm Jason Walker. Senator Darlene Graham winning the GOP nomination to replace her late brother on South Carolina's general election ballot, notching another win for President Trump after he had thrown his support behind the political novice. Graham defeated Ralph Norman in Tuesday's special runoff. Senator Graham gave a lot of the thanks to Mr. Trump.
7: Mr. President, Lindsey truly loved you and viewed you as one of his closest friends. I appreciate that bond and appreciate all that you've done for our country. Our victory would not have been possible without you, and we are truly grateful.
6: Well, the world today mourning the death of an American icon known for her tremendous songwriting and a wonderful sense of humor to boot. Dolly Parton was born in a one-room cabin in rural Tennessee 80 years ago and ultimately became one of the wealthiest women in America, where she gave away countless millions of dollars. Correspondent Laura Winters.
8: Her music was known around the world. She was an American original, an American icon, with hit song after hit song. 9 to 5, Jolene, I Will Always Love You. President Trump on his Truth Social page reacting to Dolly Parton's death, saying there has never been anyone like her and never will. In her honor, I am lowering the American flag throughout the

0: United States for a one-week period. Rest in peace, Dolly. The world loves you. Laura Winters reporting.
1: Evacuations ordered in north central Texas. A major wildfire has now covered 78 square miles. Officials say there have been no reports of any fatalities. In Pakistan, 14 babies have died in a fire in a nursery. More on these stories, townhall.com.
2: 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It doesn't replace your dog food. It makes it better.
1: Well, officials say the first two measles deaths in America this year coming in the Keystone State. Pennsylvania Governor Josh Shapiro.
3: Both of the individuals were from Lancaster County, and both were unvaccinated. We hope and we pray that those deaths will be the last. I want to be clear. This illness and death from measles is completely preventable. We already have the tools to protect ourselves and our families from this disease, which is one of the most contagious diseases on the face of the earth.
1: In Tehran, long lines forming outside gasoline stations as motorists rush to tank up amid fuel shortages, fears of higher prices, and, of course, new U.S. sanctions. Iranian motorists report waits of 2 hours or more. Breaking news and analysis, townhall.com. It just might have been the first time ever that the winner of a race plowed into a padded wall, then set off a few fireworks. And it was a pretty funny-looking race, too. But then you really can't blame the poor guy. The robot set a new world record.
4: It happened at China's World Humanoid Robot Games in Beijing. The time was 8.86 seconds, beating its robot competitors and the fastest recorded human time from Usain Bolt. Experts are amazed to see such progress in the humanoid robot industry. Robotic engineer Li Zhangdei says, "We don't aim to compete with or surpass human beings. What it does well is taking part in children's education, being a teaching assistant, playing with children and helping children accept and learn about robots." The record-breaking robot fell after hitting the finish line, a padded barrier, with sparks flying from its waist.
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6: 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That's a heck of a thing to be running an election on. 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

0: There we go. For our friends on the West Coast, welcome. Welcome into a Wednesday, 26th day of August here. Final hump day in the month of August. All right, shout out Morning Steve and the Overnight Drive crew. Dave checking in from the Three Fat Truckers. I've been working a day shift for the last few days. I'm finally back on the early morning run. Thought I'd check in from Minnesota, a beautiful 74 degrees this morning. Rolling toward Lexington, Kentucky. All right, everybody out there, have a wonderful morning. Okay, we were talking about Dolly Parton. I'm looking at, I guess it's kind of the same reaction from many in this listening audience. Just ignore them, says yes. Miss Dolly is an American icon. Her father couldn't read or write. That's why she donated millions of books for literacy. And yes, she gave millions to fund life-saving vaccines, all very quietly. Jim says, yeah, Dolly deserves lowering the flag. He said Obama lowered him when Whitney Houston died. I didn't remember that. Didn't realize that. Let me see. She most definitely deserves to be recognized by her nation. She never got into politics, never insulted any president or the nation. Now, I say she deserves to be honored and remembered. All right, flags half staff. And that's pretty much what the president said this past day. All right, welcome back, Philip. Thanks for hanging in there.
1: Yeah, I mean, just a lot of people just didn't know what all she did. I mean, she was involved with a lot of big corporate deals that made a lot of money. And she was also involved in, she was always looking for other avenues to make money, mm-hmm. And her philanthropy and her, when she was an entrepreneur, was just amazing. I mean, just amazing the amount of stuff that the woman did. I mean, who would think that she would be an actress as big as she did?
0: Yeah.
1: You remember 9 to 5, Steve?
0: Oh, yeah.
1: Remember the song 9 to 5?
0: Yeah, sure do.
1: That was written when they were doing the show. And she was involved with the writing of that song. They wrote that song while they were shooting that show. And that's how much insight this lady had. I mean, she was keen. She was very clean. And everybody thought she was just this ignorant hick type person. She wasn't. She was absolutely not. She was the girl next door. And that's why I think everybody respected her, because she was just like going and seeing a neighbor, if you know what I mean.
0: Mm-hmm.
1: And that was amazing stuff. I mean, that's the side of stuff that people don't really look at. And I think that's why everybody respects her as highly as it is. And I truthfully respect the president a little bit more about the flags at half staff. I mean, we did it for jobs and a bunch of other folks. Why not do it for Dolly?
0: Yeah.
1: You know what I mean? And there ain't too many people that could have one word as their name and could, and anybody in the world would say, do you know Dolly? Oh, you mean Dolly Parton?
0: Yeah.
1: I mean, there's not too many people that could say that. And you think about that. You know, you think about companies like FedEx. You know, instead of saying Federal Express, we're going to say FedEx. Well, she did that before they did. You know? And it's just it's an interesting story about her. And I just had to say the stuff. I'm sorry if I went a little long on it, whatnot. But, we owe her that respect. We really do. Have you heard anything from Santa Claus, Steve, tonight?
0: Yeah, he did. He did chime in a bit earlier. Said it was like 82 degrees there in Elk Grove.
1: Okay. Because, I was wondering, I was thinking about him last night when I were talking about Truckee. You know, some of them fires out in Reno are out there in Truckee, out in that area. I was thinking about Santa Claus and and that, and I hope everybody's okay out there. And that's a big old fire out there, man. So, but that's all I got today, buddy. I appreciate everybody out there, and y'all have a safe trip tonight, and get her back to the house, okay? And we'll catch you later, man.
0: Thanks for being a part of the program, as always. You do the same there. All right, so President Trump this past day, he said the Navy has pretty much cleared all the mines from international waters in the Strait of Hormuz, and warned Iran any attempt to mine the shipping route again would draw an immediate military response. He said, I guess via Truth Social, I have just been informed by the United States Navy that all mines have been removed and or detonated from within the international waters of the Strait of Hormuz. He added that the U.S. Space Force is monitoring every square inch of the strait and said a zero-tolerance policy on mine placement is now in effect. The culmination of, I guess this has all been kind of quietly going on in the background, a months-long effort to clear those mines planted by the Islamic Revolutionary Guard. Central Command began a major mine-clearing operation in April after Iranian mines disrupted commercial traffic. The Navy deployed destroyers, underwater drones as part of that effort. There you go. Trump said last week the strait is open and operating. Mines have been removed or detonated. Even as, I guess, Iranian attacks on commercial shipping there continue. But, all right. Let's see. Is that Grump? Or is that Vic? That's Vic. Good morning, Vic.
2: Yeah. I just kind of got to the show there. So if I'm repeating anything, but you were last night when we were talking about with Trump and everything, and he's talking about all these tariffs. He doesn't have the authority. The Supreme Court has told him to set those tariffs. There's a process he has to go through. So that's why I don't understand why he's even engaging in a tariff war, because he, they have to refund money. I think Target was the thing that I seen day or two ago. So I'm not exactly sure what he's trying to accomplish with the tariffs. And the other thing is, you know, there are the three branches of government, and there's a process that you have to go through with about everything. And you were mentioning that Air Force major that he was holding up a sign there and walking on, I think it was the Capitol steps or something. And you can't do that when you're in the military. But at the same token, you had Al Green, he was a congressman or something. See, he can do that. And that's kind of the way our government works. And I don't know, it just seems like that Trump can't get through that through his head, that there's a way to go about doing things in a representative type of government. And a lot of the things that he's doing, I agree with. But that was where, when you talk about people kind of wanting to break away from Trump and everything, and that's what I was trying to point out, that he gets something in his head, and he's just going to do it, you know, regardless. And that doesn't work too well over the long run. That's why I was a little bit concerned, because as they have that, you know, the midterms coming up, I just dread to think what would happen if the Republicans would lose the control of the House or anything of that nature, because it's going to be another 2 years of non-governance and everything just kind of stalled over nothing. Just, I guess, whatever you'd say, some sort of political, spat. And that's what really concerned me. But then the guy that, I don't know who it was, that said that I had that wrong about it wasn't white there, but I kind of had the two mixed up. But back at that time, I just remembered that Ann Richards, I'd have to go back and look all that stuff up. But at the time, there was something called the North American Farm Alliance. And Jim Hightower there, the Texas Agricultural Commissioner at the time, he was quite vocal in that organization. And I was kind of an armchair type thing. But Jim Hightower always wanted to go up there and protest the Board of Trade and all that stuff, because he thought all the different things that were happening was that the Board of Trade was manipulating all that, and he didn't really, he didn't understand or didn't want to understand it, but that was way back when, a long time ago. My memory's not that strong anymore, but anyway, he was right. I guess it was Ann Richards that George W. Bush defeated for the governorship. So, but I think I sent you a thing. Mark White, I think he came in there somewhere along the line. I'd have to go back and even read that. I just looked it up last night. But Mark White, I kind of mixed the two together. But yeah, Ann Richards, she used to talk about, she was talking about HW, but I can still remember her talking about poor old George, you know, that he can't help but he's born with a silver foot in his mouth and other things like that. And come to find out, she had a bit of a drinking problem. So, but anyway, now as we're looking at Trump, I don't know. I can't, it's just kind of, I don't know if he can't really accept things or whatever, or, you know, although you may not like things, but, you know, that's the reality of it. And I don't see how you're going to build much of a coalition or keep it together if you keep ignoring the laws of the country and talking about not the laws of the country. I don't know if you've seen where Newsom out there in California, he got a bill passed out there to where that they call it the Nick Shirley bill, that people can't investigate nonprofits. This has to be some sort of an official entity or something. But by and large, that's a direct violation of the First Amendment, because that's one of the foundation principles of this government, is that the citizens have the right to investigate their government and see where money's going and try to redress the government. So anyway, that's just kind of basically was the point that I was making, was, you know, if we're not going to obey the laws of this country, then we're going to destroy our own country. And I kind of had higher hopes for Trump, but Trump just can't make that transition from the business community to the government. And that's what a lot of people wondered about. But, you know, when you're operating a business and competing against somebody and you're doing it all on your own, you know, you can use those hardball tactics and everything else. But when you're in government, you have to
0: follow
2: abide
0: the rules, regulations. Yeah, absolutely.
2: So that was the point I was trying to make. I guess I didn't do a good job of it. And I don't. I one real quick Dolly story. I don't know exactly how they do, but there was a young musician or something trying to get started, and I can't recall that guy's name to save my soul. But he told this story on that. One of the, I don't know, like Kirk and Chase or one of those. And he said that he was either short somebody or something. And I don't know how that goes, but Dolly stepped in to fill in. And so whenever she was leaving and it was over, he said to Dolly, he said, "Dolly, you didn't sell my card." And she says, "Honey, you can't afford me." So that's just, I guess, my Dolly story for the night. But that was the type of person she was, and she was raised by a Pentecostal preacher, so maybe that had something to do with it. I don't know. But but that was the point that I just kind of get a little bit aggravated with Trump. It's like, look, there are procedures that you do it, and don't go ahead and do something until you follow those procedures. And there's a way that the tariff can be instituted by this country, and that has to be followed. So why would you even try to get in a tariff war, you know? So I don't know. But another thing, too, you're talking about the stuff over the CIA and stuff over there. There's something, I'm a little bit reluctant to say this, but I don't know if you ever heard of a plutonium pit, but it's something the size of a baseball, and if it gets hit with a high explosive, it'll even do more damage. And we have some, Soviet Union has some, I don't know. You know, you can, where they're at, nobody really knows. So if these people with all this drone warfare and everything, I don't know, they have to know that those things exist. So if they, one of those hits and one that's someplace that maybe, you know, it's a doomsday type thing, it could create a world of damage. So anyway, I'll just let go of that.
0: I think things to make you go, okay. So yeah, Philip brought up, I did come across, you know, this, everybody's, you know, kind of questioning. I don't think there's been any sort of an official statement, but I see where he mentioned the Trump administration reportedly asked Zelensky of Ukraine not to strike Moscow, St. Petersburg, or northern Russia with long-range missiles or drones August 24th through the 26th. That's like, yeah, Monday till today. And then we learn, yeah, that the CIA director, John Ratliff, arrived in Moscow yesterday. Kyiv, Ukraine, had agreed to that U.S. request, apparently, but still trying to sort out what Ratliff was doing there. Subsequently, they said there was a motorcade, yes, with the American license plate seen in Moscow, spotted in Moscow early yesterday morning. It was about, 10 a.m., I guess, Moscow time, which would have been like 3 in the morning, New York City, Eastern time. So right about 24 hours ago, after a U.S. military C-17 jet was seen landing in Moscow's Vnukovo Airport. Obviously, a C-17 would easily accommodate and carry the likes of the motorcade there. Flight Radar 24 showed the C-17 departed from Riga, Latvia, to Moscow through restricted airspace. The Kremlin, they say, was vague, stating they had no plans of meetings with U.S. officials this week. So, no explanation for the sudden meeting. It's not yet clear if this was a Kremlin level or a foreign ministry level. Could it be space technology, a prisoner exchange, a peace deal? We don't have a definitive answer at this point in time. So, yes, very interesting. It's been a while since we heard from Scrapyard. What's going on?
3: Yeah, nothing much. Just trying to get better. Sound like right-wing nut. No, that's me and Miss Patty both down with this creeping crud that's going around. But Arkansas Interstate 40, eastbound 47.5 mile marker. You got a loaded chicken truck. The tractor's on fire. And it was, tractor was pretty much engulfed there. And it gone far beyond what my little fire extinguisher could do and all that. So y'all be careful. And also, we're from the 71 to at least the 80-yard stick eastbound. They're repaving the road and shoving everybody over onto the shoulder. Out here 40 east and all that. So that's another thing. But on that Russia situation, from what my sources gathered, it was basically a warning to Russia to stop firing these drones and shadow missiles coming into places like Poland and Moldova and Latvia and other NATO countries trying to provocations because Putin signed apparently three sealed executive orders yesterday. Hasn't made any disclosure, but been signs of a full countrywide mobilization and all that. Like, more than likely, he's fixing to attack NATO, NATO countries over there. And because they've been moving a lot of equipment over to their western borders with NATO. So it looks like, and after, basically to get their attention the other day over at the Kaliningrad Oblast and all that, which is an exclave, way off to their west, it's surrounded by NATO. The U.S. and NATO forces started flying rings around the Kaliningrad Oblast and all that, which is, you know, basically the size of a small state, and was NATO planes were circling, basically just trying to get their attention, you know, to let them know to quit quit running these missiles over into NATO countries, and they've been shooting them down, and others have dadgummit primate, come on, let's go. Oh, these damn castrated trucks, I tell you, hell, I need to hit the lottery so I can just quit. And so it, yeah, that's, oh, it'll make them safer. No, it won't. And, but yeah, that's all this mess going on with Russia, they've been, a lot of things have been going on through, in the, basically in the back channels, giving indications and all that, that Russia is under full economic collapse right now, and Putin's been snatching up a lot of these companies that have been getting hit by drones and missiles, and because saying that they can't protect themselves, so they're now part of the Russian government and getting on ramping up the War Economy Powers Act, basically, where Russia just starts snapping everything up and declaring basically a full-blown war with NATO, and that's the only thing, more than likely, that would save their country economically.
0: Wow.
3: Because,
0: and that wouldn't be good. No, no, no, that's... All right, hey, Scrap Yard, we're up against Clog News, a service of industrial injection, serving Cat Cummins.
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10: With SRN News, I'm Jason Walker. Officials now say that a man who shot and killed eight of his relatives, including four children, as they gathered for a Sunday dinner in Montana, had been asked to move out of the resident weeks earlier. The suspect later took his own life. United States and Canada ramping up the trade war, hitting each other with steep new tariffs. Despite the bravado coming from both sides, a lot of analysts predict the allies will eventually strike a deal to end the conflict. Supreme Court decision clearing one obstacle to the enactment of President Trump's order on mail voting. may not mean the order ultimately takes effect in time for November elections. Decision will kick off a legal battle, no doubt. And Senator Darlene Graham winning the GOP nomination to replace her late brother on the ballot in South Carolina. SRN News.
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16: One word explained the world of truck and tractor pulling last week. Pull town. Need I say any more? Oh yeah, it is one word. This is the NTPA Overnight Report from the NTPA headquarters in Marion, Ohio. I'm Greg Hunter. Last weekend, 12 Grand National classes made their way to Pull Town for five sessions of pulling over 3 days. That's 775 hooks for the weekend. The four-wheel drive trucks got on track Thursday and Friday nights. Thursday, it was Jim Holman, Scott Phillips, and Jake Zaring making the podium. On Friday, Taylor Corso was on top of Mason Brizendine and Gerald Amon. The light superstock tractors also pulled Thursday, with Colton Wentworth leading the pack over Terry Blackburn and Brian Bowles. Their hook on Saturday was rained out. The super-modified two-wheel drive trucks tugged the sled on Thursday, with Keith Long taking the top spot ahead of Blake Browns and Ryan Witzel. They also were scheduled to pull on Saturday, but were rained out. The mods pulled Thursday night and went the way of Jeff Rose ahead of Matt Johnson and Jed Leishner. Friday afternoon, Brandon Simon led the way over Ricky Long and Corey Kielmeyer. The superstock diesel tractors hooked Thursday and Saturday under the lights, with Thursday night going to Colin Ross, who picked up the win over Travis Schlabach and Brandon Hunt. Saturday, Colin Ross backed up his performance from Thursday with another win. Roger Peterson and Brandon Hunt also followed on the podium. The Open Superstock Tractors got their chance to pull Friday and Saturday afternoon. Friday, Terry Blackburn led the way over Colin Ross and Cody Cheezik. Saturday, there wasn't much change as Terry Blackburn again took the win, with Aaron Hall holding down the second place spot and Cody Cheezik again coming in third. The diesel Superstock trucks pulled Friday afternoon and Saturday evening. Kent Crowder took the win Friday with Chase Eller and Patrick O'Brien also on the podium. Saturday, Jonathan Watsup took the win over Kevin Armstrong and Todd Dugan. Crowd favorite Mini Modifieds got track time Friday and Saturday under the lights. Nobody was able to stay in the top three with 50 minis hooking to the sled. Friday, Dustin Price took the win, with Adam Kester in second and John Ott coming in third. Saturday, Lindsey Campbell was on top over Abby Leishner and Lindsey's husband, Kevin. The new 4.1 Limited Pro Stocks also pulled Friday afternoon. Steve Bousma took the win with Brian Miller and Colton Roof also in the top three. Saturday, they were rained out. The light mods had to wait until session three before they saw action, and then they were in back-to-back sessions returning Saturday afternoon. Friday night, Luke Kozik was on top of Les Corporal and Chase Smith. Saturday afternoon, Chase Richardson got ahead of Luke Kozik and Chase Smith. Pro Stocks pulled Friday and Saturday under the lights. During the first session, Brandon Simon took Loud and Heavy to the top spot over Brent Meyer and Brian Schrammick. When they got back to pulling on Saturday, James Ray took the win, followed by Brent Meyer again in second and Victor Miller in third. Fan favorite Super Semis got track time Friday night and Saturday night. RJ Simon got the win Friday with Kevin Measel in second and Pete Kuhn in third. Saturday, Kent Measel got to the top spot with teammate Matthew Measel in second and Joseph Barber coming in third. The Unlimited Modifieds were showcased Friday and Saturday under the lights. During their first hook, David Richardson was on top of Billy Beers and Wayne Purser. When they hooked Saturday, defending champ Joe Ader topped David Richardson and Wayne Purser. This week in polling, there was a lot of state hooks and one Grand National Tour stop, with five Grand National classes making their way to Wellington, Ohio on Friday. Pro Stocks, Light Super Stocks, Super Farms, Minis, and Unlimited Mods are all making the trip. You can watch it as it happens on Full Pull. This has been the NTPA Overnight Report. I'm Greg Hunter. Remember, pull hard.

0: appreciate the update. Shout out to Donnie checking in this morning via Facebook. Not surprising to me, he said CMT is playing all Dolly videos. I haven't seen CMT in years. I didn't know they still played videos. let's see, Iron Duck, where are we at? Crisco, Texas, 86 degrees. 2:30 in the morning there. Yeah, another hot one, another hot week there in Texas. Earlier, mentioning some of the top issues, the American Transportation Research Institute kicking off this year's survey of the industry. One of last year's top issues was the EPA. And Landline this past day reporting the Environmental Protection Agency wants to ease some truck emission rules, but not all the revisions are good. You only have a few days left to let the agency know what they need to do to make the proposal more trucker-friendly. Going back last month, the EPA filed that proposed rule to revise the 2023 truck emission rule. That rule set new emission standards for model year 2027 and newer trucks, codifying engine deratements or limp mode, 10-year 450,000-mile manufacturer warranty for emissions-related issues, and equipment compliance extended from 435,000 miles to now 650,000 miles. Trucking stakeholders fiercely opposed the 2023 rule, which was 80% stricter than the rules it replaced. The Owner-Operator Independent Drivers Association said it would drive small business truckers out of the industry. Under this administration, the new administration, the EPA has taken that criticism to account and wants to scale back those rules. In a new proposed rule, the agency would make the following changes. Eliminating limp mode and replacing it with audio and visual warnings. Revert to the current 5-year 100,000-mile warranty, and revert to 435,000-mile compliance useful life. Now, while drivers welcomed the elimination of the deratement or limp mode schedules, they were not pleased with smaller warranties and smaller compliance timelines, although the EPA said a shorter useful life window would allow manufacturers to ensure new technologies perform reliably under real-world conditions rather than rushing unproven products to market. Owida said, but it comes at the expense of truck drivers. EPA should not make these accommodations for the manufacturers and at the same time restrict extended warranty periods for the small business customers. Executive Vice President Louis Pugh said, sensible warranty programs are critical for encouraging investment and implementation. Drivers need to weigh in. You have till August 29th. Now that's after today, 3 more days to convince the EPA to make the necessary changes to the proposed rule. Comments right now being accepted through the 29th again. OWIDA has provided a simple comment form at their website, fightingfortruckers.com. You could otherwise go to the regulations.gov website and enter the docket number. 18 before the hour, it's 844-844-3388. What's going on, Horse Feathers?
1: Morning, Your Honor. Well, I guess it's that time of the week, isn't it?
0: One last time here in the month of August.
1: How did that happen? Where did August go?
0: Yep.
1: So, anyways, well, hey, Mike. What day is it?
0: Let's make it official. Yeah, there it is. Hump Day. How about it?
1: Yeah. Anyways, it looks like we've had a few good days in a row here. Decent weather, nice working the last couple days. And looks like today's going to be a good working day. The moon's out there. Apparently, SpaceX must have had a rocket go up yesterday morning there.
0: Yes, they did.
1: Before what, the 6 o'clock hour?
0: Did you get a chance? Did you see it?
1: I did not. I heard Maryland had a lot of good viewing. And even southern Pennsylvania, one of the guys I work with up in southern PA, he took a picture of it. He didn't have a clue what it was. He's like, what is this, something from the military? And so anyways there, but there was a lot of pictures around, and the news covered it a little bit, surprisingly. And so other than that, there, I mean, not a whole lot going on, and I'm sure you spent good portion of your morning this morning talking about Dolly.
0: Yes, that's true.
1: Yeah, so what an icon to be missed, and a philanthropist, and just a person that most people should strive to be like, you know.
0: Mm-hmm.
1: But anyways, there. So
0: have we had any update from our folks there at Make a Wish about the convoy? They found a venue yet, or have you heard anything new?
1: No, I haven't heard anything new, but this Saturday is the day that they have the whole meeting to discuss the top 30 and, you know, what happened from last year's convoy and, you know, tell everybody how much money they've raised. So after this Saturday, I'm hoping they'll have a little bit more insight of what their plans are, what they're looking into. I did have a possibility I thought of, a thing here, there's a big polo field that doesn't start their operation actually until the beginning of June. So I thought May might be an open on their calendar, but apparently there's a whole big soccer thing that happens. Big tournament starts back in the end of March or April, and they play a whole bunch of soccer season and tournaments and stuff. And so all the field location there that would be open normally without the polo is filled up with soccer.
0: Uh-huh.
1: So the one real venue I knew of is that, and the only other thing would kind of revolve around the IHRA. I think I kind of half mentioned that before, is the Maple Grove Raceway out there east of Reading. And but you know, I don't know what their schedule is and what events they would have going on, and the question is if they'll have events going on, because whatever this whole deal is with this IHRA there, it's turned into a terrible debacle over the last couple of years since that guy went around and bought up all those tracks and I guess didn't end up with money to back them. So whether the tracks are going back to the original owners or just sitting or whatever, but a lot of people invested a lot of money in race cars to end up not having a season to actually compete in, and IHRA actually had different rules than the NHRA, so people that were coming out of NHRA racing to go over there actually had to modify their vehicles to fit the rule package of the IHRA. So it's a whole big thing there, and I don't know what's, you know, I see some bits and pieces and what's real and what's AI and what somebody's just kind of made something to look like a little home studio, and whether they're getting real source information or whether they've just made something up and telling people what they want to tell people. You just don't know what's out there and what to believe until you actually find the real truth. And so that's about what we got on that. So, but yeah, as I say, after Hopefully by Monday morning there, we'll have a little bit more information on what's going on for next year for Mother's Day and where that'll be. And I've got a I've got an alternate plan of my own if things aren't going to develop right. So we'll see how it all goes, and whether I'll engage my alternate plan if I don't think things are going to work out good enough up there, and we'll still do something for Make-A-Wish no matter what. How's that sound?
0: Sounds like a plan. Yes, sir.
1: Yeah, absolutely. So, So other than that, we got a great big moon out there. How close are we to that being a full moon?
0: I got a full moon Thursday night into Friday morning, coupled with a lunar eclipse. Eclipse starts about 10:30, and it's not a total. It's not 96.5% of the moon, so it's almost totally covered. A little after midnight, like 12 a.m.
1: Is that on Thursday morning or Friday morning? Thursday night, Friday morning.
0: Yep.
1: Okay. It might be able to see it, but they're talking rain showers. You guys with the AccuWeather, AccuGuides there.
0: Yep.
1: They're talking rain showers out here Thursday for us, and it's supposed to clear out on Friday. So it might not be good viewing for that.
0: Yes.
1: But is there a specific space in the country that you're going to have better viewing of the maximum coverage?
0: East Coast, like eastern third of the country, gets to see the whole thing.
1: Okay.
0: So you're right in the zone. You'll see from the beginning to the end, all the way through from like 10:30 10:30 to 2 in the morning or something.
1: Yeah, that's as I say, if the weather clears out,
0: yes,
1: clear skies. Other than that, I don't know. Not much more. Did the official thing, and I guess we'll wish everybody a good hump day, and stay safe, and we'll chat at you soon.
0: As always, thanks for making it official hump day. There you go. Horse feathers off to work we go. Got to pay the bills, right?
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on through the late night, early morning hours. Got a new day coming our way. Let me see. We were talking earlier about concerns of cyber attacks on infrastructure, water systems, electric grid. Eagle had some thoughts on that. Welcome back. Yeah, he's been there a while. You know what? That's never happened before. Quite honestly, I have not heard any rumors or rumblings about it. Have you heard of something called the dead internet theory? I'll explain. The likelihood of reading something created by artificial intelligence or bots is growing as the dead internet theory becomes a more immediate reality. New research pointing towards the concerning state of the internet right now. You might have heard people, which I haven't, talking about the dead internet theory for a number of years now. Anyone who even casually spends time on social media will find it hard to ignore quite how bot-ridden the web has become in recent years. Originating on message boards like 4chan, the dead internet theory refers to the point at which the web is overwhelmingly populated by bots and content created by bots, either through automated systems or generative AI. It was formulated before ChatGPT and other rapidly evolving LLM tools ever became available, but their release has only accelerated the speed at which the internet is hurtling toward becoming a human-ridden space. Really? As reported by CNET, new research published by data science experts at Pew Research has sought to discover exactly how much content shared on the internet is now written by artificial intelligence rather than humans, effectively putting the dead internet theory to the test. They did this by using the Common Crawl Web Archive to access over 500,000 English language web pages published in the last 5 years alone, which obviously includes the roughly 3 years before ChatGPT came into existence, November of 22. These pages were then processed through an AI detection tool known as OpenPengram. And while these models aren't always perfect, especially considering the proficiency of modern AI results, its current models boast an accuracy rate of about 92%, they say. Across a sample of 10,000 web pages from this data pool, the analysis observed 10% are showing signs of significant AI authorship, a trend that's rapidly increased since the release of ChatGPT. Even looking at the last 12 months, there's been a significant jump, with the middle of 2025 still showing only 5%, where it has now doubled, suggesting that share's going to continue to grow in the near future. So 1 in 10 web pages.

0: crossed edits, but whether that impacts content produced and shared on the web, we just don't know. 844-844-3388. 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
1: Foundations of Freedom, a look at America's founding principles and the leaders who shaped our nation.
2: Near the end of the Revolutionary War, George Washington received a letter from one of his own officers. Colonel Louis Nicola suggested that America might be better served by a monarchy, with Washington himself as king. Washington firmly rejected the idea. He had spent years leading Americans in a fight for independence from a monarchy. He would not see that victory end with America creating a king of its own. He understood that the cause of the revolution was greater than any one man. His example reminds us that power can be offered, earned, or taken. But character determines whether we use it for ourselves or remain faithful to something greater.
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5: News this hour from Town Hall. I'm Jason Walker. She was one of a kind. Dolly Parton has passed away following a short battle with cancer. In an interview last year in the Associated Press, she talked about her image, her work, her life.
6: Well, I don't think about my life in terms of superstar. I'm just a working girl. I always say, and it's the truth, that I am a workhorse that looks like a show horse. But I got to keep it all up, and I enjoy all of it. I love getting to dress up, doing all these things, and at Dollywood, when we get to do all the festivals and things we have. My husband always said, if anybody was ever born to be a star, it's you. Because he sees me loving to do all the things and play, and it's like playtime for me. But I take it very serious.
5: Senator Darlene Graham has captured the Republican nomination for the Senate in South Carolina in a special primary election, defeating Ralph Norman. Senator Graham says the nation will be watching the election in her state.
7: Liberals believe if they can defeat conservatives in South Carolina, then they can defeat us anywhere. Once again, they're coming for us, and the South Carolina values we hold dear.
5: A California couple in a battle with their surrogate over a newborn with a life-threatening heart defect testifying in a Texas court. Now, they say they are anguished by attempts to deny them parental rights because they previously wanted to abort the child. Sheen Gilcar called surrogate McKenna West unstable. West is hoping to take conservatorship of the baby. Fire in a hospital nursery in Pakistan has claimed the lives of 14 babies. One infant was safely rescued. More on these stories, townhall.com.
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1: It is a move being closely observed by leaders from around the world. A group of Kurdish-led fighters in Syria that once battled Islamic State forces, now joining up with the new government. Here's Jennifer King.
2: The commander of the Kurdish-led Syrian Democratic Forces has announced the group's official dissolution, saying they have completed a merger with the Syrian army. Commander Mazlum Abdi spoke Tuesday at the presidential palace in Damascus. The agreement is a boost for the government of interim president Ahmad al-Sharaa. Abdi said they want this day to mark the beginning of a genuine transition from battlefields to fields of construction, from the era of weapons to the era of peace. The Kurds lost much of their territory during a government offensive in January. During negotiations, President al-Sharaa made Kurdish an official language alongside Arabic, restored citizenship to tens of thousands of Kurds, and promised they would have the right to education in their own language. I'm Jennifer King.
1: Breaking news and analysis, townhall.com. Oil is down, stocks were up.
3: Stocks rose on Wall Street Tuesday as oil prices fell. The S&P 500 index rose 0.3%. The Dow rose 0.3%. The NASDAQ Composite rose 0.7%. Technology stocks gained ground and led the market higher. Several companies in the sector, including NVIDIA, have big market values that tend to have more influence over the broader market. Treasury yields fell in the bond market, and that helped relieve pressure from stocks. High yields make borrowing more expensive and can slow economic growth while undercutting prices for stocks. Crude oil prices fell despite the U.S. announcing new sanctions against Iran. Damian Troisi, New York.
1: Brazilian authorities are taking some long-awaited action. The data protection regulator there fining TikTok parent company ByteDance $30 million. That's because of failures in the handling of personal data of minors. More on these stories, townhall.com.
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0: everybody. Here we go. Final hour underway. All right, Pappy, I got your email there. You're right. As he was discussing earlier, some of these, you know, what they call these ops, that people are, you're seeing this stuff online. And I just shared with you that right now, more than a third of what you're seeing and reading on these social media posts and anything on the internet is being written by artificial intelligence and generated. A lot of this is being generated overseas, and they call it propaganda campaigns. Yeah, trying to convince you. Yeah, just like the Democrats have been doing, yeah, for years and years, that everything Trump does is looking to take money out of your pocket. Yeah, he shared kind of a screenshot from our old friend, the Jolly Green Giant. I can tell you, Jolly Green has known to suck in some of the disinformation. I've had conversations where I've had to correct him over the years. He's in retirement now. I hope everything's going well. Yeah, but, you know, just as an example, he's buying into some of this, totally false, fake narratives being shared out there. Let me share a little bit from this. I guess it was an online chat conversation he was having, Facebook maybe, and talking about this administration, where he said the Republican Party needs to lose the House and Senate. And I don't think Vance is going to win the presidency. Yeah, why? Because the bill they passed yesterday favors the rich. And they made cuts on Medicare. Yeah, you're going to lose 22% of your Social Security. This was going kind of back and forth, basing my opinion on what the Republican Party is doing. You screw with my money, you're fired. I'm going to lose $1,200 a month out of my Social Security check. Plus, Trump promised as he was campaigning, Social Security will not be taxed. Yeah, that didn't happen. It was a lie. He also said that he was going to call the big prescription companies to the White House to lower prices for seniors. That didn't happen. I'll pause right there and say that already, there's, where are you getting these scenarios where that didn't happen? Yeah, this has happened. I just shared the other night, starting with the prescription drug prices. The fact of the matter is, and this was all, mainstream media news. Hello. Prescription drug prices have dropped 3.1% over the past year, marking, get a load, the steepest annual decline recorded by consumer data since 1963. Yeah, prescription prices fell 0.8% in a single recent month. The biggest savings, insulin, diabetes treatments, heart medications, and certain weight loss drugs seeing the largest cuts. Some of the popular GLP-1 medications dropped from over $1,000 down to $50 a month for eligible patients. That is the fact. Social Security, and I'm trying to say, they're going to cut my SS if the Republicans maintain the House and Senate. The fact of the matter is, yes, we've been dealing with issues, Social Security, for decades. They've borrowed. And this is Republican and Democrat administration alike. There is no cuts right now. The trust fund is facing running out of money by 2032 at this point if Congress doesn't act before the reserves are depleted. That wasn't created by Trump. By law, once the trust is exhausted, ongoing payroll taxes will only cover about 76 to 78% of scheduled benefits. That would trigger automatic across-the-board cuts. And this is all going to come down to Congress acting on this. I don't care. In 2032, by the way, Trump will have been out of office for 4 years. You very well, if you get your wish, see a Democrat back in the president's seat during those 4 years. Do you actually think they're going to do anything to help you save your SS? I wouldn't trust them as far as I can throw them. Let's see. What else did he have to say? Mike Johnson and Trump are hopping and hoping in the midterm elections that they'll gain seats in the House and Senate. If they do, they're going to cut Social Security checks by 29%, as I just shared. False, false. 2032, if Congress doesn't act by then. He said, my vote's going to be based on Social Security, Medicare, and whatnot. I don't trust anyone who screws with my money. The Republican Party isn't any better. I've been a conservative Republican all my life. I voted for Trump. Big mistake. I hope they impeach him. Why? He's a liar. Did you know since he's been in office, his family has gained, here's another falsity, his family's gained $3 billion. While the middle class pay, the middle class and the poor, high gas prices, high groceries. Again, all Trump's fault. I thought this day would never come. I'm swinging to the other side. A lot of my friends are going to vote Democrat. I respect your opinion. Now you know mine. Well, they signed Jolly Green Giant. Good golly.
1: You know, I don't respect anybody's opinion when it's their opinion and not their the actual
0: not the facts, factual information. Yeah,
1: you know, in any kind of or decrease as they call it, it's going to actually be an increase, and that's on your Medicare Part D, which is going to be a $16 raise. It's going to go up $16 for, you know, but that's just. That's just going up because of the drug prices and things like that have went up. But but even then, so much of it has been cut. I mean, when you look at all the benefits of Part D, you know, a 16 cent or $16 increase is nothing. It's absolutely nothing. You know, they raise the cost of living up 2.8%. You know, what part of stupid are these people not? You know, I can't believe that they just cherry pick crap that means absolutely nothing.
0: Mm-hmm.
1: You know, from just propaganda that's thrown out there without actually getting on the Social Security website and reading what all is happening with Social Security.
0: Help refresh my memory. I know Trump's big beautiful bill. It successfully eliminated tax on overtime. It eliminated tax on tips. Did it not eliminate tax on Social Security?
1: Some of it. I mean, all of it on some of the Social Security up to a certain percentage. You know, it eliminated tax.
0: And I know he had proposed the whole thing where no more property taxes for people over the age of 65 who own their home, who no longer have a mortgage. But that was stripped out of the bill. Trump wanted that, but again, that was stripped out by Congress.
1: Right, and you got, you know, this guy Jolly Green or whoever he's talking about switching sides and everything else. You know, he's anytime you switch sides, you're switching sides to the people that actually wants to tax the snot out of everybody under the sun. Now, when you look at what the Democrats have done as far as allowing illegals and that's exactly what they've done.
0: To suck up the benefits. They're raping the SS fund and the Medicare. I mean, the Democrats say they're not eligible for it, but they're stripping out hundreds and thousands of people that have been sucking the funds out.
1: Absolutely. Absolutely. You know, and it's crazy, number one. Now, they want to grant, they want to blow up the damn filibuster rule, you know, which, you know, Trump's talked about that too, and I disagree wholeheartedly with it. But the Democrats want to get rid of that, and the first thing on their docket would be amnesty for all illegals. Now, how many illegals in this country would be over the age of 62 and would be immediately eligible to draw the minimum on Social Security?
0: Mm-hmm.
1: You talking about bankrupting something? That would happen right off the damn bat. You know, the best thing that we can have that can happen with Social Security is to increase the Social Security tax, because that benefits people. You're the one paying into that. You know, we should have had it in the damn lockbox years ago, but every party has, you know, has
0: borrowed,
1: dilly-dallied and, you know, taken a little bit of money off of it. But it's been overwhelmingly the Democrats that has screwed this system up so damn bad, you know, wanting everybody, Medicare for all, you know, and just pulling money off of it and out of different programs and stuff. And they said, well, hell, a lot of hospitals won't take Medicare. Every hospital takes Medicare. That's a damn fact. Every one of them. They don't like the reimbursements on Medicare because it's more equal to, I guess, the cost of living than it is anything. But it's, you know, I mean, damn, when they got them inflated prices, and the reason that the hospitals have them inflated prices is because the dumbass Democrats open the door up and let every illegal walk across the border and decide, well, hell, there's an emergency room. That's my new doctor's office.
0: Mm-hmm.
1: So they go in there and, you know, use that as their doctor's office. And who in the hell do you think's paying the bill? It's people on Medicare, Medicaid, regular insurance, and people that don't have insurance that does have the ability to pay that's paying for all these fools. So you go ahead and vote Democrat thinking you're going to be better off. You, how in the hell do you figure that? I mean, my God. You know, we was talking about tariffs earlier, you know, and Steve, I don't always agree. I'm pounding away at Trump or anything else, but there is some things that he has done absolutely correct in this country. Number one, immigration. You know, what he's doing in the trucking industry, building up the military. There's a lot of it, but as far as the tariffs are concerned, Trump has he has some leniency in how he establishes tariffs for this country. Number one, when you look at well, go back to the Tariff Act of 1930. You know, under Section 338, he can impose tariffs. I mean, that's just a fact. But when you look at what's going on in Canada, when Trump started talking about tariffs going to, you know, on Canada, and tariffs, by the way, what did Canada do right off the bat on when he first got elected? You know, Carney's a joke. Carney's an idiot. You know, I wouldn't go to Canada and say that because that's their president. They voted for that fool. But I'll say it down here. He can kiss our ass as far as I'm concerned. Now, the first thing they did was reduce our car imports by 22%. You know, they decided they'd go to Germany and Korea, places like that, and buy more cars. Well, do it. Nobody gives a damn. Go ahead and do it. All right. They kicked our farmers in the butt by the 260% increase in tariffs on their eggs and stuff like that. Farm, you know, dairy mm-hmm. that we import to Canada. You know, how is that fair to the Americans? Now, with these 50% across the board, you know, I made the comment that sometimes it's not exactly, you know, it's not fair, you know, to a lot of the consumers, and it's not fair to the businesses because they're the ones that's going to suffer if the buying stops, you know. And we're, it's like everything. It's a pass-through. It winds up in the, you know, coming out of the consumers' pockets. But it is as it is, you know. But, you know, Trump, you know, when he came on, he didn't sign back on to that Canadian-Mexican agreement, that trade agreement. That pissed him off right off the bat, you know. But, you know, what people aren't understanding, number one, I think, is the fact that our exports and everything in the United States has went up, you know, drastically because they do not want this tariff war to continue, the countries that are buying our goods and services. Now, we buy theirs, and there is tariffs on that. But some of the points that I think needs to be made is that when we, you know, did not sign back on to these trade deals with Canada and Mexico, our manufacturing output increased because we had to make up that shortfall, you know, what was coming in. So what they do, they brought more businesses back in here, you know, to start manufacturing stuff that was made elsewhere. Mm-hmm. Well, that's a good thing. You know, employment, you know, manufacturing employment went up. Now, you know, the biggest problem I have with anything with Donald Trump right now is the simple fact that he has absolutely no kind of filter or anything on his mouth, and some of his rhetoric that he comes off with, it is inflammatory. It does create an environment that seems hostile to everybody. But as far as Carney's concerned, I don't care what Trump says to that bastard up there. He, you know, number one, Steve, he started it just as soon as he come in. He's the one that come down here and was like, well, you know, we kind of, you know, we've had these tariffs going on. We got to have these tariffs. Why? Why do you have to impose that kind of tariffs on our goods that you're importing into your country? You know, how's that helping us any? It's not. You know, I mean, the tariffs, and like I said, I can't stand tariffs. I mean, but at one time, that's the only way that we made our tax money was through tariffs. That's how everything was paid, was on tariffs. And, you know, Trump is crazy about tariffs. He thinks that they, you know, they bring in a lot of good money for this country. Yeah, they did, but we had to pay out, what was it, $260 billion or something like that? They had to turn around and pay back mm-hmm. on some of these tariffs because some of the, you know, the Supreme Court ruled that some of it was not justified. And so, yeah, I think he jumped the gun, and Vic was absolutely correct when he was talking there. He didn't listen. He did not listen to exactly what kind of a lane he needed to stay in with the tariffs and how much he had to impose on them. But, you know, as far as I'm concerned right now, it's you know, whatever happens up in Canada, I got some damn good, you know, friends in Canada, and they can't stand Carney. I talk to them all the time about it. They said all he is Justin Trudeau light. You know, he is exactly the same as that idiot. You know, he was put into office by a bunch of damn liberals, and it doesn't seem to help that, you know, Canada one damn bit. I mean, their doors have been open too for all this immigration crap. And it's caused a lot of problems. But as far as, you know, just jumping back to Jolly Green, hey buddy, you know, do a little bit of research before you start jumping the gun on stuff and you know, and start blaming everybody that Trump's a liar. Every politician is full of crap. That's a fact. You know, I mean, they say things that, you know, that, you know, they expand on something where they shouldn't, number one, and they kind of build stuff up where it's not as high as they think it is. But, you know, this is what happens in the political world. But when you just blatantly look at something and say, you know, well, hell, they're going to ruin Social Security. It's not going to be ruined. Trump is the only one that even mentioned Social Security during the debates. He brought it up. How many times have you heard a Democrat to date say a damn thing about Social Security or the Social Security Trust Fund? Not one time, except for the fact that they believe that if amnesty, then illegals that are in this country, as they call them, you know, the undocumented immigrants, should have a right to Social Security. They should not have a damn right to Social Security. They ain't put a dollar into it, you know, so the hell with them. You know, if they, you know, starve, I don't care. It's just the way it is. But anyway, I just wanted to call back and give my two cents on them tariffs there and stuff. And, you know, what Pappy was talking about. But, you know, like I said, Steve, I don't agree with everything Donald Trump says, but he's done some damn good stuff in this country. And you know, the law enforcement side of it and everything with you know, bringing murder rates down and stuff like that, that's because they're prosecuting more people. You know, that's because they're holding people's feet to the damn fire. And that's exactly what it should have been. And it's through Trump's pushing and urging that has happened. It's not that, you know, some thug just woke up one morning and said, you know, maybe I might not do this crap today because my ass going to wind up in jail probably for life. So, you know, that's just the way it is. You know, when you got somebody that's holding people accountable and actually doing the job that, you know, not looking through this color crap that everybody keeps saying, you know, well, You know, if you lock up a black guy, you're a racist. No, you're not. You know, that's called justification by God for what he's done, you know, just like it would be a white person. So, yeah, he's done a lot of good for this country, but, you know, sometimes his mouth overloads his ass and, you know, and that kind of thing. And, you know, he just needs to calm down with the rhetoric a little bit, I think, and try to be a little bit more statesman, you know, as representing everybody in this country, not just a few that thinks everything that he says is cool and smart and all this other stuff. You know, you can say stuff different. You know, he doesn't have to be that person all the time. But, you know, he likes it. I mean, it's worked for him in the business world. But, you know, he's not in the business world right now. He's representing me, you, and everybody else. And I kind of want him to be just a little bit more reserved on what he says and things mm-hmm. like that. Think before you leap, you know, kind of thing. But anyway, there you go, buddy.
0: Doesn't appear to be in his DNA, does it? And you're right, though. You go back to, you know, prior to his, you know, being elected first time around. The big thing was he just says it like it is. Foul language, whatever it might be. He just comes right in. I've been thinking that for years, but by God, Donald Trump just said it. And he said it right to their face. He don't care. He's also, you know, cleaning house. I think there were 50,000 ICE arrests in the month of July. If memory serves, the numbers came out. Right now, the word this week is the State Department, Marco Rubio, is about to revoke the tourist and business visas of could be close to 200,000 foreigners who they say have applied for asylum in the United States. Yeah, but these are bogus asylum claims. Expected to announce the action within a matter of weeks, it would cover B-1 and B-2 visas issued between 2016 and 2026 to those who later sought asylum, according to the documents obtained by the Associated Press. Any revocation would be carried out by the Department of Homeland Security. Give you more details on that as well. But quick news, a service of industrial injection. 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
5: With SRN News, I'm Jason Walker. Well, the families who lost loved ones when a suitcase bomb detonated aboard Pan Am Flight 103 in 1988 had been preparing to attend a terrorism trial of the accused bomb maker, but now a federal judge in Washington postponing the start of the case because of newly discovered evidence. United States and Canada ramping up the trade war, hitting each other with steep new tariffs. Despite that, many analysts predict the allies will eventually strike a deal in the conflict. In Montana, authorities say a man who allegedly shot and killed eight of his relatives as they sat down for Sunday dinner last weekend had been asked to move out of the residence several weeks earlier. The suspect later took his own life. This is SRN News.
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0: All righty, back at it here, around to third, headed toward home on a hump day. What do you say? Copy the mail. 5-7 on board. Go Navy. He said, wait a minute. Did somebody say switching sides? Yeah, you mean to the pro-illegal aliens? The LGBT socialist? The Islamic Sharia law? Boys and girls private spaces? Boys and girls sports? Okay. Be careful what you wish for. Good golly. Good point. And do some double checking when you get your numbers about, hey, they're going to take $1,200 out of your SS check. Morning Beach Bomb. Hello, Steve, the listeners. Got the podcast yesterday. Great show. Just getting the day started, making the coffee. I'll catch the podcast later today on my run. Thank you much. All right. Dan checking in. What's happening, Dan?
1: Oh, nothing, Steve. You woke me up with that thing from Jolly Green. I can say one thing to him. Don't let the facts get in the way of your opinion. Because none of the allegations he made in there, can he justify those with a reliable source?
0: No, sir.
1: Like an authentic, can you go to .gov website, or is this just something that wherever you're at, you're sitting around trolling with a bunch of people from the 60s? But you know what I'm saying?
0: That right.
1: It doesn't add up. I mean, the one thing of the tax on Social Security. My wife and I get Social Security. We don't qualify for no tax because our income, including other sources, my job and pensions, exceeds $150,000 a year. It's $75,000 for a single person.
0: Okay.
1: Or $150,000 for a couple. As far as the overtime's concerned, the job that I have, much like a lot of road drivers, I really don't get overtime. I work by the mile. But I have a son who works for UPS, and I believe the first $12,000 of overtime is exempt.
0: Okay.
1: I believe it's $12,000. So in other words, oh, okay, it should have been all the overtime. You understand what I'm saying?
0: Yes.
1: You're not grateful for $12,000 of tax exempt, you know, that's tax exempt. It's $1,000 a month coming in, you know? So the other, and this is what they do. People like him, I've been around, they never really were committed to the positions that the person took at the time. If they would, how could you change your view? For instance, on the right to life. If you believe in the right of an unborn child to live, how can you change your view and vote for somebody who doesn't support that? What made you change? What fact came up to make you change that? Or for anything as far as that's concerned? I will give President Trump credit for taking on festering problems that have affected this country for decades. And I'm in my 70s, pushing 80. They have, how long has Iran been going on? 50 years? This happened, what I think they said specifically, 47 years ago.
0: Yes.
1: With the fall of the Shah. How long has this happened? And I mean, no one, they basically started it on October the 7th. So, 23, I believe it was. So, I mean, it's just like, you know, people say these things. They go, well, you take, for instance, the tariffs are one thing. It's true. Canada's been screwing the U.S. for decades. Nothing's been done about it. So they can have some decent photo ops. So I mean, my feeling on it is, yes, he's transformational. I've worked for companies when the proverbial bull in the china shops come in, but you know what? Those companies survived. Where you've had yes, you've heard the old expression, a yes man.
0: Yeah.
1: Well, you get a yes man, he comes in or she comes in, and they're very prim and proper and very nice, and they make you feel good. They don't let you know that the company's about to close. You'll find out when you get your pink slip. So I think he's what I'm saying is, if you look at what the Supreme Court, for instance, on the birthright citizenship, they never said that Congress can't pass a law mm-hmm. outlawing birthright citizenship. As a matter of fact, I believe they're deporting these birthing tourist people that are coming over here, and they've upheld him on everything immigration wise. The Haitians, I keep saying Somalians, but in Ohio, is it Haitians? Is
0: yes,
1: that what it is?
0: Correct.
1: That are around Springfield. Yep. Well, now they're going to Canada, Mark Carney. You got them coming there. I think there's a lot of them are voluntarily leaving. They can't be deported. They can't be this. They can't be that. They're gone. They were here temporarily. So, yes, I'm one of these people. I'd rather have President Trump be as blusterous as he is and as, non-political correctness.
0: Yes.
1: When he speaks. I think that's what people like. This is a real person. Than have somebody that sits there and plays the role, like we've had, quite frankly, from both sides of the aisle. And so that's basically what I called about. But I wasn't really shocked with this Jolly Green Giant. I really wasn't, because there's nothing that he said that he's made an allegation about that he can offer a creditable reference for. Like, can you show where the Republicans said we're going to cut your Social Security? What did he say, $1,200 a month?
0: That's what he referenced, yes.
1: All right, so where did you find that? Who said that? I mean, where did that come up? And anyway, Steve, I appreciate the show. Woke me up this morning.
0: There you go.
1: Blah. I mean, I'm working, but it got my blood boiling.
0: There you
1: listening
0: go.
1: To
0: got you,
1: thanks a lot.
0: Got you through a few miles pretty easy without feeling like you were going to doze off, right? That's it. Wake up. All right. Back to, they were talking about, all these people coming in on these visas, a B-1 or a B-2. And then saying we're going to claim asylum. B-1 visas that cover business trips. B-2 visas that cover tourism, family visits, or medical care. Those are not meant for people who are planning to stay here in the country. Applicants for both are asked to affirm they will not seek asylum once they arrive and to show they intend to return home. But we've got apparently close to 200,000 here that did the opposite. State Department spokesperson said the department's working with Homeland Security to identify foreigners who entered on short-term visas, then file for asylum to remain permanently. Now, the number of revocations remains dynamic, and it's going to be done on a rolling basis. He said he didn't give a hard number. The department has revoked more than 175,000 visas since the start of last year, and most of those were tied to criminal arrests. The bad people. Deputy Secretary of State Christopher Landau made the public case earlier this week, posting on X, "The asylum system has been swamped for years by claims that never met the legal standard." He said the law was written as a narrow shelter for people being persecuted over race, religion, nationality, political opinion, for membership at a particular social group. Asylum is not supposed to be some loophole to just circumvent immigration law, lock, stock, and barrel. Now, he added that backlogged claims take years to adjudicate, and that applicants can work legally for the duration. These work permits essentially became the doorway into, hello, commercial trucking? Asylum seekers holding federal employment authorization qualified for the non-domiciled CDLs until the FMCSA issued the rule in February that cut that. Yeah, the Punjabi, the Sikh drivers from northern India make up the lion's share of that workforce, roughly one-fifth. 20% of the Sikh population works in trucking. Now, according to the North American Punjabi Trucking Association, the group's chief executive said the drivers obtained their licenses at state motor vehicle officers and their work permits came from the federal government. Asylum filings by Indian nationals climbed sharply under former President Joe Biden. Homeland Security recorded 41,030 applications from Indian nationals in fiscal year 2023. It was 4,332 years before that. You're talking an exponential. They all passed the word around. Hey, all you got to do is ask Biden to give you asylum. Why? India's Ministry of External Affairs told Parliament that asylum seekers denigrate the country and its society so they can simply obtain personal gain.
2: One word explained the world of truck and tractor pulling last week. Pull town. Need I say any more? Oh yeah, it is one word. This is the NTPA Overnight Report from the NTPA headquarters in Marion, Ohio. I'm Greg Hunter. Last weekend, 12 Grand National classes made their way to Pulltown for five sessions of pulling over 3 days. That's 775 hooks for the weekend. The four-wheel drive trucks got on track Thursday and Friday nights. Thursday, it was Jim Holman, Scott Phillips, and Jake Zaring making the podium. On Friday, Taylor Corso was on top of Mason Brizidine and Gerald Amon. The light superstock tractors also pulled Thursday, with Colton Wentworth leading the pack over Terry Blackburn and Brian Bowles. Their hook on Saturday was rained out. The super modified two-wheel drive trucks tugged the sled on Thursday, with Keith Long taking the top spot ahead of Blake Browns and Ryan Witzel. They also were scheduled to pull on Saturday, but were rained out. The mods pulled Thursday night and went the way of Jeff Rose ahead of Matt Johnson and Jed Leichner. Friday afternoon, Brandon Simon led the way over Ricky Long and Corey Kielmeyer. The Superstock diesel tractors hooked Thursday and Saturday under the lights, with Thursday night going to Colin Ross, who picked up the win over Travis Schlabach and Brandon Hunt. Saturday, Colin Ross backed up his performance from Thursday with another win. Roger Peterson and Brandon Hunt also followed on the podium. The open Superstock tractors got their chance to pull Friday and Saturday afternoon. Friday, Terry Blackburn led the way over Colin Ross and Cody Cheezik. Saturday, there wasn't much change, as Terry Blackburn again took the win, with Aaron Hall holding down the second place spot and Cody Cheezik again coming in third. The diesel Superstock trucks pulled Friday afternoon and Saturday evening. Kent Crowder took the win Friday, with Chase Eller and Patrick O'Brien also on the podium. Saturday, Jonathan Watsup took the win over Kevin Armstrong and Todd Dugan. Crowd favorite Mini Modifieds got track time Friday and Saturday under the lights. Nobody was able to stay in the top three, with 50 minis hooking to the sled. Friday, Dustin Price took the win, with Adam Kester in second and John Ott coming in third. Saturday, Lindsey Campbell was on top over Abby Leichner and Lindsey's husband, Kevin. The new 4.1 Limited Pro Stocks also pulled Friday afternoon. Steve Bousma took the win, with Brian Miller and Colton Roof also in the top three. Saturday, they were rained out. The light mods had to wait until session three before they saw action, and then they were in back-to-back sessions returning Saturday afternoon. Friday night, Luke Kozik was on top of Les Corporal and Chase Smith. Saturday afternoon, Chase Richardson got ahead of Luke Kozik and Chase Smith. Pro Stocks pulled Friday and Saturday under the lights. During the first session, Brandon Simon took Loud and Heavy to the top spot over Brent Meyer and Brian Schrammick. When they got back to pulling on Saturday, James Ray took the win, followed by Brent Meyer again in second and Victor Miller in third. Fan favorite Super Semis got track time Friday night and Saturday night. RJ Simon got the win Friday, with Kevin Measel in second and Pete Kuhn in third. Saturday, Kent Measel got to the top spot, with teammate Matthew Measel in second and Joseph Barber coming in third. The unlimited modifieds were showcased Friday and Saturday under the lights. During their first hook, David Richardson was on top of Billy Beers and Wayne Purser. When they hooked Saturday, defending champ Joe Ader topped David Richardson and Wayne Purser. This week in polling, there was a lot of state hooks and one Grand National Tour stop, with five Grand National classes making their way to Wellington, Ohio on Friday. Pro Stocks, Light Super Stocks, Super Farms, Minis, and Unlimited Mods are all making the trip. You can watch it as it happens on Full Pull. This has been the NTPA Overnight Report. I'm Greg Hunter. Remember, pull hard.
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0: There we go. Shout out to Truck and Phil this morning. Happy Hump Day. Coffee up. Good morning, Mr. Steve, the Hotshot Secret Nation, and the great product of Stabil. How about a big shout out to all the veterans out there, starting off 58 degrees this morning. 79 for the high, 50-50 chance of rain for Fort Wayne. Oh, we'll hit 77 to Wago, Michigan. All right, ready to get this day rolling, he says. Have a safe one. And Semper Fi from Truck and Phil. As always, thanks for checking in. Ah, let's see, maybe a first-time caller, we shall see. Is it the Nomad?
7: Hey, Steve, how you doing?
0: Doing well, thanks for dialing us up. What's the name, is it Norman or Nomad? Or
7: Nomad, yeah, Nomad.
0: Nomad, okay.
7: Yeah, I figured I'd go ahead and break the ice today. I've been saying I'm going to call for 20-plus years.
0: Well, okay.
7: I finally did it.
0: Well, it's about
7: time.
0: How
7: you doing?
0: Doing well. Yes, indeed.
7: Good. Hey, I was listening to Grump, and I believe he was saying that Trump, you know, he has no filter, and I'm just like that guy. I got a lot of people that don't like me because I just kind of, what's on my mind pretty much comes out of my mouth regardless. You know, if there's a recall, I would have been the first one up.
0: Yeah.
7: But, yeah, that's he gets... Trump, I mean, I would follow him to the ends of the earth and do anything he asked me to do, but that guy can get annoying with his back and forth banter. I mean, all these trips back and forth in and out of Iran, and we're going to fix it. We got talks going, yada, yada, whatever. We need to just go ahead and snuff them out. I mean, it's getting ridiculous. Mm-hmm. I buy my fuel, you know, and like Eagle was saying earlier in the show, you know, these $6 a gallon, you know, it's hurting.
0: Yep.
7: Yeah, so we either need to go ahead and snuff them out or just call them the winners and walk away, one or the other.
0: But like they said, though, it has been going on, Dan just mentioned, like 47 years. I don't know. It's just, you know, going in, on one side, I feel like maybe we bit off more than we can chew. We never expected, you know, that they were going to be able to, I guess, survive long enough to keep the Strait of Hormuz shut down like that. That's been the only real drawback.
7: Yeah. Well, it's kind of like the whole Iraq war and all that stuff. I mean, I didn't expect that to go on for all the half a century or quarter century. Yeah, that was a bit ridiculous. That was hugely underestimated by Bush and, you know, everybody before and after. You know, but like you said, 47 years, their time on Earth is done.
0: Yep.
7: You know, they need to go home, wherever that is, you know, wherever their God's at, go visit. I was just wanting to touch base and call in and say hello. And, you know, my dad got me into you guys when I was a kid, and your dad was running the ship.
0: Is that right?
7: Yeah, I grew up listening to him. And back when truckers used to stop at the old 76 and just sit in the phone booth for an hour waiting on hold to talk to your dad.
0: You imagine that. Yeah, of course, wintertime, it was always rough. You know, a lot of the pay phones were outside, and the drivers said, man, I can't stand out here in the cold. It's 15 degrees. It's too damn cold to stand out here.
7: No doubt. But, yeah, I'm a very long-time listener. You know, pretty much second generation as far as that goes.
0: That's awesome.
7: I know my dad. I got to put a shout-out to him, too. He goes by the Leaky Faucet.
0: Okay.
7: He hails out of Stockton, California, grew up out there and started trucking out there with a bunch of old guys, old friends and people I grew up around and broke my teeth in trucking with. And they used to make runs from Stockton, California down to Los Angeles every night, hauling steel and bringing equipment back. And he could never go without having to stop several times using the bathroom.
0: Yeah.
7: He picked up that Leaky Faucet handle pretty quick.
0: Ah, gotcha. That's funny.
7: But anyways, yeah, I just wanted to come call and say hello.
0: Well, of course, I got your number here. I mean, you've been listening long enough to know, and even on this platform, we got to get you a first-time caller code. Good golly, $60 via...
7: That's awesome. Can't wait.
0: HotShotSecret.com. Are you a user of Hotshot Secret currently, or...?
7: Look, I got now. I'm buying it, and it's brand new. I was going to ask that question. Is, you know, back in the day when Motor Coat was the big thing, it was always said to not add it to a brand new motor because it would mess up. It wouldn't allow the motor to break incorrectly.
0: And that would be, I guess. That's a similar assumption. Yeah, you would not need the likes of the FR3 friction reducer or the stiction eliminator.

0: Washington himself, as king, Washington firmly rejected the idea. He had spent years leading Americans in a fight for independence from a monarchy. He would not see that victory end with America creating a king of its own. He understood that the cause of the revolution was greater than any one man. His example reminds us that power can be offered, earned, or taken. But character determines whether we use it for ourselves or remain faithful to something greater.
1: For nearly 3,000 years, Homer's The Iliad has shaped the Western imagination. As one of the foundational works of Western literature, it explores permanent questions about honor, courage, leadership, friendship, justice, and what it means to live a noble life. In one of the epic's defining moments, Achilles returns to battle after the death of his beloved friend Patroclus, setting aside his wounded pride to confront the responsibilities that come with greatness. His decision reveals one of the central themes of the Iliad, that true greatness requires more than strength. It demands character, sacrifice, and the pursuit of what is right. That's why Hillsdale College has released its newest free online course, The Iliad. Taught by Professor Stephen Smith, the course reveals why Homer's masterpiece remains one of the greatest works of Western literature. Hillsdale.edu/startnow. 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
6: News this hour from Town Hall. I'm Jason Walker. Washington and Ottawa ramping up their trade war, hitting each other with steep new tariffs. And despite all the bravado coming out from both sides, analysts now predicting the Allies will eventually, hopefully soon, strike a deal to end the conflict. Arrests made by ICE agents up in July. Here's Lisa Dwyer.
7: New figures from the Deportation Data Project based at UC Berkeley and UCLA show that U.S. Immigration and Customs Enforcement arrested nearly 50,000 people in July, the highest single monthly arrest total during President Donald Trump's second term. Texas and Florida account for nearly 20,000 of the July arrests. In the aftermath of two fatal shootings in Minnesota in January that sparked protests and an uproar from Democratic lawmakers, arrests began to fall in February. After remaining stagnant for months, the number surged in June and then again in July. I'm Lisa Dwyer.
6: South Carolina Senator Darlene Graham defeating Representative Ralph Norman in Tuesday's special GOP runoff and quickly took aim at her opponent coming up in November.
8: My Democratic opponent, Dr. Annie Andrews, is the most radical liberal ever nominated for a statewide office by the South Carolina Democratic Party. Her views are those of Bernie Sanders and AOC.
6: Secret Service confirming it is aware of that video in Iran that appears to threaten the life of Barron Trump, president's youngest son. Spokesman says they take it very seriously. When she was 13, she was on the Grand Ole Opry where Johnny Cash introduced her as that little girl from up in East Tennessee. Dolly Parton died yesterday. She was 80 years old. More on these stories, townhall.com.
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1: Arkansas GOP Senator Tom Cotton telling Salem Radio Network's Operation Economic Outcast should have an impact on countries who are doing business or even thinking about doing business with Tehran.
2: And honestly, why would any legitimate, honest company want to do business with Iran? I mean, it's got an economy barely the size of some of the smallest U.S. states. There's plenty of other opportunities around the world. If you face the threat of Uncle Sam coming down in the Yucatan of bricks, no matter where you are in the world, it seems to me like you'd want to play ball and not start trucking with the Revolutionary Guard Corps in Iran.
1: San Diego Padres say a coaching coordinator in their minor league system back with the family now after being detained by the feds in Texas. Team says Oswaldo Perella had been released on bond. He was detained by immigration enforcement officers in El Paso. Breaking news and analysis, townhall.com. Human beings just seem to complain more when it heats up every summer, but there are some creatures who may be hot, but you never hear them complain about it. Correspondent Ben Thomas reports.
3: In Britain, this summer's heat and drought have put increasing pressure on native wildlife, like the hedgehog.
4: We're getting single hedgehogs in rather than a family.
3: Yvonne Cox is the founder of the Hedgehog Rescue Sanctuary.
4: Little single hoglets coming in who are much smaller for their development, so it's like they haven't had enough food, whether mum hasn't been able to feed them because she hasn't had enough food, hasn't produced the milk.
3: Drought has been declared in almost three-quarters of England.
4: The puddles and the ponds dry up, so water starts to become difficult for them to source. Also, the ground begins to get baked.
3: Further trouble.
4: They can't dig the soil to get the worms and the grubs and etc.
3: I'm Ben Thomas.
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9: And here we go, ladies and gentlemen. 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
10: Not too bad. It's a garbage day in my neighborhood.
9: Yeah, we're fixing to find out how well these liquid death energy water drinks do today. You know, I'm not going to tell you why. I'm just going to tell you we're fit to find out if they work today. It's just water. I'm not the name. I don't like the name. But, you know.
10: It's definitely an odd name.
9: It is. I think it's an odd marketing thing. But you know what? I bought it. I bought it because I was scared of it when I saw it. I was not going to try that.
10: All right.
9: Living on the edge. Liquid death water. Let's see what this stuff's all about. Anyway, as we say down south, ladies and gentlemen, south of that Mason-Dixon line, we'll fit and find out if it works. Oh, boy. Patriot Mobile microphone lit up for you in the Patriot Mobile Studios, CZ Studios, I should say. And it's all being brought to you by the National Rifle Association, ladies and gentlemen. Greg in Dallas, Texas, we're on all of our platforms today. Go ahead and take it away, and let's get started with Lee, the gun writer, William.
10: Did we make it over to Rumble today?
9: No, we're not on Rumble today.
10: Okay.
9: We're on everywhere but Rumble today.
10: All right, places to watch the show then are going to be YouTube and Facebook. 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
9: Woohoo! Well done. Well played. And guys, tomorrow, we will be off tomorrow. Greg and I will be off tomorrow.
10: Oh.
9: So I just wanted to let you know that. We'll have a guest host now. We might have an encore running, Greg. I think we're going to be running an encore tomorrow is what it is, Greg.
10: Okay. All right. I'll get
9: tomorrow
10: set up.
9: Just to let you know, we got a lot going on. So we'll run a mashup of some fun stuff for you tomorrow. Maybe we'll put four different show segments in, Greg. We can do that.
10: Oh, good times.
9: Okay, so we'll do some good time stuff. Anyway, let's get over to Lee, the gun writer, Williams, today. Lee, welcome in. Let's bring you up on stage here and get you on camera. There he is. There's Lee, the gun writer, Williams. How you doing, my brother?
11: I'm doing well, man. How are you?
9: I'm doing good. I'm a little tired today. And I'll just go ahead and tell you. I had a guitar lesson today. I was out working this morning from 4 o'clock on. And put together, the CDC store, CDC's got the defensive gun uses back up on their website, right? We're going to talk about that.
11: Oh, today. Yeah. Yeah, I did a story about it.
9: So I'm just reminding viewers and listeners about what happened during the Biden years, that they got in bed with that Mark, what's his name, who you've spoken to over at the Gun Violence Archive a number of years ago, back in 2022. And they pulled the DGU statistics, which ranged from 60,000 to 2.5 million. And I'm going to break those numbers down for you, ladies and gentlemen, in just a moment, tell you why it really matters. But I just reminded viewers on that when I put a YouTube video short out today. Guys, go check it out. It's not getting the legs that I thought it would get. Maybe because it has some explosions where there's some bad words. Maybe YouTube doesn't like that today. I don't know. But I couldn't resist because it was just me saying what I really wanted to say about it and what they think about you. And then I had a bunch of work to do throughout the day today. I had a guitar lesson today. I got back and I made the mistake of laying down on the couch for a little while. And, well, lo and behold, my daughter said, Dad, don't you have to be on the radio in 5 minutes? I said, thanks, honey. Gotta go. Liquid death. There we go. But we have lots to talk about, so I don't have to review any notes for you. What's going on with that, Lee?
11: Well, the CDC took this down during the Biden years, but they said there's a range, okay, of defensive gun uses from 60,000 up to 2.5 million defensive gun uses each year. They put that on their website. I think the 2.5 million might be a little low. I don't know. I know a lot of these things, guys aren't inclined to call law enforcement about. I would say the majority of defensive gun usage, when a shot is not fired, people are not inclined to call the police. Anyway, they put it on there. Yeah. And the trace one, absolutely, what's the word I can use? Nuts. Okay?
9: Bonkers. Bonkers is a
11: bonkers.
9: Fun word.
11: Jennifer Messia, who's my favorite trace reporter, wrote, "The change reflects
9: mine
11: the Trump
9: too.
11: Administration's staunch anti-gun advocacy, putting the president in lockstep with a gun lobby that's long promoted the idea that a good guy with a gun is the only thing that can stop a bad guy with a gun." Well, I kind of agree with that. And then she does this horrible story on it. And before we get into that, I just got to remind everybody about who she's calling. She called the Gun Violence Archive Executive Director Mark Bryant. Now, you remember him.
9: Mm-hmm.
11: He claimed in 2019 there were 417 mass shootings. FBI said there were 30 because they use a realistic definition. I mean, for Mark, anytime anybody takes a gun out of a holster, it's a mass shooting. But you also have to remember about her. Now, in 2021, she put a tweet out there angry about the fact that people are confusing the trace with every count. And she said they're completely different in this tweet. So, the trace is not a gun control organization. We don't lobby. We don't tell readers to support laws. We don't publish our opinions. All these are lies. We are all journalists. None of us have ever worked in advocacy, which is exactly what they do. I just want you to know who this author is. Our backgrounds are not easily searchable. Why do you persist with this myth? She wrote. Follow the bios. We all went to journalism school. The facts don't support your claims. Enter Rob Romano. He's working for Firearms Policy Coalition. He did a little checking and found that the IRS Form 990s for the Trace and Everytown both have the same president, John Feinblatt, who's an EVP at Bloomberg, big organization, Everytown. He also found that the 990s show that they use the same phone number. They're both incorporated in Delaware, and he tweeted back to her, the president of your organization is literally the president of Everytown. Okay, everybody knows about Brian and his gun violence archive and how crazy they are, but they cited another source in here. And this guy, people might not know, Hughes, and he is, how did she describe him? Oh, she said they basically are a nonprofit gun violence research outfit, and he runs GVpedia, who described them themselves as something else. As it currently stands, they wrote, the project focuses significantly on the work and actions of one individual, John R. Lott Jr. So it's an anti-John R. Lott Jr. website. These are the two sources she went to, bro.
9: Yeah, let's start with this. First of all, Jennifer Massey. You respect Jennifer Massey. I don't think you were being facetious there, right?
11: I think she did some good work when she was with the New York Times. And I don't agree with her findings. I think she's always been a little more... She likes to put her opinion in too many stories.
9: Okay. Well, I've had past conversations with her. It's been quite some time. I want to be transparent here. I spoke to her, it was a long time ago, about some issues. We had gone back and forth. She was very respectful to me. I will tell her that. I'll tell you that. And I was very respectful to her as well. Of course, we disagree on some things. But she tried to lay that whole journalist, middle-of-the-road type thing down with me. It was a long time. It was years. She might not even remember talking to me, for all I know. She's got quite the storied history, her personal story. Her father was a mob hit man, if you recall. She wrote a book about it, something along those lines, okay? She's got quite the story in her background. She really, truly does. Maybe that's why she's anti-gun. I don't know. She claims she's not anti-gun. I don't know. I'm trying to be fair. You know, maybe there's personal history there, something like that. I don't know. But again, I respect that she's out. I respect her. She's not like a lot of these other reporters, Lee, that are just so blatant in your face. Now, that could make her even more dangerous, because if she feels that way, maybe that's, you know, why she writes a little trickier, things like that. She's a talented writer. I'll give her that. You're right. She was with the Times. So I have respect for her. I'll just leave it at that. But here's the deal. They're up in arms, pun intended, about the CDC putting these numbers back on the website, correct?
11: Right. That's the focus of her entire story.
9: All right. Now, let's be fair. I did this on 97.1 FM this morning on the Mark Cox in the Morning Show. Greg, how much time do I have before I get into this? Let me ask Greg. How much time do I have, Greg? 20 to music. So I'm just set it up with this, Lee, when we come back. That's why I wanted to ask. I didn't want to get too far into it. When we come back, I want to break the numbers down, guys. Remember, 60,000 to 2.5 million. 60,000 to 2.5 million. Anywhere in there. All right? When we come back, I want to get into that, because the Bureau of Justice Statistics under Obama tried desperately to destroy that Gary Kleck survey or study back from the 1990s that nobody's been able to do. They like to say so, but nobody's been able to do it. And said 180,000. So we're going to run some numbers when we come back. Let's expose them. We'll be right back. Armed American Radio listeners, you already know the name. 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
12: 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Welcome back to the show. Welcome back to the show indeed. CZ Studios fired up for you here at the Patriot Mobile Ranch. 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It's all being brought to you by the National Rifle Association. That's the Blackout Coffee rejoin, Greg. How many cups of Blackout Coffee do you think I had to start my day today, knowing what you know from the previous segment?
10: I am going to lean on probably 2.5 to 3.
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10: Perfect.
12: You nailed it. 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Mm-hmm. Probably should have had another, but that was before 6 o'clock this morning, you know?
10: Yeesh.
12: So, yeah, right? 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I do not have the QR code up there today. 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We're doing some things behind the scenes, but you don't need that. 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Make sure to take advantage of the deals over there. Get the free shipping, get the Blackout Coffee, and start your day the right way. And the 2A roast, guys, is so far the best. That and the 1776 are the two that I like. And I'm waiting for another couple bags right now. Let's just say we've been through a lot of Blackout Coffee lately. Lee the Gun Writer Williams, welcome back in, man. Let's run some numbers here. You want to run some numbers for fun?
11: Absolutely.
9: All right, so the CDC puts up on the website 60,000 to 2.5 million. That's a big spread. There's a lot going on. Think of it in terms of dollars. Big difference between 60 grand and $2.5 million. Big spread. All right. Now, 60,000. Let's just give it the low number. Let's give it the low number and say, okay, 60,000 defensive gun uses in America per year. How many days are there in a year, Lee?
11: 365.
9: That's 164.3 defensive gun uses per day in America, a country of 330-plus million people per day. That number seems very low to me.
11: Seems like there'd be that number in Baltimore. I'm talking the 50,000, 60,000 per day.
9: We could probably make that argument. When you consider that most of them go unreported, that's what happened to me. Mine went unreported.
11: Exactly.
9: Now, I've had just 2 months ago, I can call it a defensive gun use, even though I didn't unholster my gun. My visible gun stopped a road raging maniac who pulled up behind my vehicle at a liquor store. And he had hassled me in the parking lot and going in. And there he was on the way out. I was smart enough to know there were cameras everywhere. I didn't have to draw the gun. I just shifted my hand that in my right hand where I had a couple bags, and I moved it to my left hand, making my gun visible. He left. Vroom, vroom, vroom. On the motorcycle. That is a defensive gun use as far as I'm concerned.
11: Without a doubt. Without a doubt.
9: Okay. No cops called, no nothing. Gun did its job two times in my life. Two times in my life. I'm one person. There's 100-plus million American gun owners in this country.
11: Yeah. Yeah.
9: 100 million plus. So let's give the 60,000. Let's just say that. Okay, that's 165 per day. The Department, the Bureau of Justice Statistics during Obama years. We talked about this on this program during the Obama years, Lee. I find this fascinating conversation. They couldn't get lower than 180,000. Their low number was 180,000. 180,000 is 493 defensive gun uses per day in America divided by 365 days.
11: We're getting closer.
9: We're getting closer. Gary Kleck's study found up to 2.5 million defensive gun uses. That's 6,850 per day in America. Now, the number likely falls, let's be fair and honest, somewhere in the middle in there, okay? We will never, ever really know the true number, because, well, look what just happened to me. Multiply that by how many people me is that it's happened to, will we ever know that number? We're never going to be able to talk to unless every single person who has a gun answered a survey and did it honestly, which will never happen.
11: Yeah.
9: Now, question for you as a reporter. Having set that up, why hasn't the Trace or Giffords or Everytown or just pick one, it doesn't matter who it is, Brady's, why haven't they commissioned their own Gary Kleck survey since the 90s to debunk and refute that instead of simply just attacking John Lott and Gary Kleck's survey and getting out on in public media and saying, oh, those numbers have been debunked, providing zero proof of their own? Why?
11: Well, because that would take some initiative on their part, and I think the answer would scare the absolute hell out of them.
9: There you
11: go. They will find there are much, much more, and it's not politically. All of their crap is based on anti-gun politics, and this would not support them in any way, shape, or form. I mean, look at these guys who they've got to quote in the story. You got Bryant from the Gun Violence Archive saying nothing more than gross estimates based on limited surveys. You got Hughes from the anti-John Lott group saying politically motivated laundering of disinformation that has become a hallmark of the Trump administration. Blah blah blah. I mean, as soon as she allowed those two guys to spout their nonsense, she admitted in her story that defensive gun uses are hard to track. They're not counted by local cops or even the FBI. So her story fizzles and died.
9: So why write it?
11: Exactly. Because you can get
15: those quotes out there. That's what they want. They want people to say bad stuff about guns and bad stuff about people who put the numbers on there. And I got to tell you, for the Trump administration, that was brilliant. 60,000 to 2.5 million. Hey, it's in there somewhere. We don't know. We admit it. Nobody's checking and collecting this data. It's impossible to collect.
9: Facts are stubborn things, ladies and gentlemen. Facts
15: are
9: stubborn things. Facts don't suffer fools. Okay? There's a reason they haven't done that. Now, let me say this. Maybe they have and haven't reported what they found. All right? That's probably a very strong possibility. But what they would find is lots of people in between that 60,000. Let's just use that number. In between that 60,000 to 2.5 million, what they would find is lots of those people are also Democrats who own guns. They do not want to report that information, because what does that do? That absolutely 100,000 gobzillion percent, as I like to say here on the show, completely changes the narrative instantly if they write it. Their narrative is, the whole DGU situation is completely changed if they write it. That narrative flips. Now, what's their option? Zip.
15: They can't write about it. I mean, they call themselves journalists, bro. And they're as far from being a true journalist as you can possibly be. They're paid anti-gun activists, and that's above their journalistic desires. They're not going to put something out there that could be used by pro-gun activists like you and I. They want everything to be anti-gun. That's why they get these lame sons of guns, I gotta watch my language, to comment on this story, because it's all about nothing.
9: It's a big fat nothing burger. When we come back, I want to talk about the facts. Because, as I said, facts are stubborn things. Facts don't suffer fools. When we come back, we're going to go there with Lee the Gunwriter Williams. You're probably looking at the whole hour on this one, folks. We'll be right back. Hi, guys.
1: With SRN News, I'm Jason Walker. The Secret Service says a video in Iranian state media appears to contain material that threatens the life of President Trump's youngest son, Barron. Spokesman says they take this matter very seriously. Senator Darlene Graham winning the GOP nomination to replace her late brother, Lindsey Graham, on South Carolina's general election ballot. She defeated Ralph Norman in Tuesday's special GOP primary runoff. President Trump says there may never be another one like Dolly Parton, and he's also ordering flags to be flown at half-mast for the next 7 days. Fire at a hospital nursery in Pakistan, killing 14 babies. One infant was safely rescued. Wall Street yesterday, the Dow was up 160 points. This is SRN News.
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9: 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Very cool stuff. Very cool technology. It's really inexpensive. So take advantage of that. You can find all of them at armedamericanradio.com. Let's go back to Lee the Gun Writer Williams. Hey, Lee, the liquid death is working. I'm waking up, so that's a good thing. Okay. Sounds kind of like a paradox, but anyway,
15: I've
9: it does.
15: Seen it. I have not tried it yet.
9: Yeah, it's not that good. But when I saw $47 or $48 at Costco for sugar-free Red Bulls, forget that. I'm not paying that. It's not happening. Anyway, okay. Got to get off that stuff anyway. So back to these numbers. Look, I said facts are stubborn things. Facts don't suffer fools. That's true. Now, we know why they do it, but I'm gonna dig a little deeper why they don't report those numbers, because the facts don't align with their positions. Here's my question. So what? If they're honest, why not have, look, I'll sit and tell you right here on the program, the number between 60,000 and 2.5 million is in fact debatable, isn't it?
15: Yeah, without a doubt, without a doubt.
9: So come to the table. Why not have that discussion? It would require you first admit that there are defensive gun uses. Look, anti-gunners, I know you listen to this program, okay? Wake up. You look like fools here by simply not even acknowledging the fact that it's all over television. Look, we just saw what happened in Idaho. How many times have we seen this?
15: Mm-hmm.
9: The quieter you are, the stupider you look. It destroys all of your credibility. We all know it happens. Admit it happens, and then have the conversation from there. Why won't they do that, Lee?
15: They're not fair. They're not journalists. A journalist would have that conversation. I've had that in stories in newspapers. Here's a horrible situation. It could have got a lot worse. It didn't because somebody had a firearm. They ended it. Bad guy's gone. Good guys are all living. They'll never do that because they are not journalists, man. I don't care what Jennifer Masiahat wants to say about herself or about how good these people are at the Trace or how they're all journalists or they're not affiliated with Everytown. They're not journalists. They're anti-gun crusaders. That's the only term I can come up with. I mean, can you imagine making your living being anti-anything? What are you going to be? Well, be anti-car or anti-beef jerky or anti-dog. I mean, can you? It's just got to mess with your head, man.
9: It has to.
15: She's been there too long. I mean, calling up these two guys, these two who have nothing to do with this conversation, quite frankly. they would be the last people I would put in this story. You know who I would have put in this story? Alan Gottlieb. Guys like that. Okay, let's see what Mr. Gottlieb has to say. Maybe he has some ideas. No, they're not ever going to do that. They're only going to go to their warped. You can't even really call them sources because they're not a professional source. They don't know what's going on. But they know what they're going to say. She knew what they're going to say. They're going to have bad words to say about President Trump and his CDC.
9: Yeah, well, yeah, I like the way you frame that. Would you want to go through your life anti-anything?
15: No.
9: I haven't. That's a profound question. I haven't thought about it in those terms. But those are miserable people.
15: Yeah.
9: That for the most part, they're miserable to a degree that they don't care if they look stupid. They don't care if they look like hypocrites. When you're anti-gun and you're surrounded by armed security, you don't think people notice that? They do notice that. And then when they do get called out on it, Shannon Watts used to say, if I remember this correctly, I'm paraphrasing what she said. Well, I have to have armed security because all the pro-gun people threaten my life.
15: Yeah. Yeah, I never could agree with her on that. If they want to be anti-gun, fine, be anti-gun. I could really care. But then live the lifestyle. Don't have any guns near you. Oh, you can't do that? Why is that? Oh, you're worried about street crime. Well, isn't that a reason to carry a gun or to have armed people around you? I mean, they're all such hypocrites, man. That's the thing that bugs me the most about them. And having written stories and having edited stories, if this would have come into my office and I was the editor, I might have agreed with her premise for the story, but then she brings these two guys in as her experts. It's hilarious.
9: Well, they don't do themselves any favors, that's for sure. So, hey, guys, we're giving you an opportunity to at least try to be fair. Don't just diss it. Don't act as if it doesn't exist. It does exist. We know you don't like that, but that just shows your dishonesty. It's why we talk about you the way we talk about you. If you want to debate the 60 to 2.5 million, have at it. We can have that conversation. I don't mind having that conversation. But the basic underlying premise is, defensive gun use has happened in America. Did you not see it the other day? How ABC covered it and did a really good job. So did the New York Times cover it and actually did a real good job. It's possible, anti-gun journalists, that the script is flipping around you and you might just have to start dealing with that and approach it that way. You know, I go back to the old Piers Morgan days when he was jumping all over all of our friends on television and harping on everybody and gun uses and all that crap. But I would have loved to have gone on the air with Piers Morgan. I would have loved to have. And here's why. Because it wouldn't have been hard to have a conversation with him. Here's why. You've got to be honest first. The conversation has to start with the following comment. There are a half a billion guns plus in this country. They're not going anywhere. Can we start the conversation from that point? You're not taking them. They're not going anywhere. So let's have that conversation. All right? Compare that number to crime.
15: Yeah.
9: Now, throw all the good people out. Let's focus on that smaller number and figure out what we do about that. because you and me and all of our neighbors and the other 100 million people out there that use guns responsibly and safely and legally and lawfully every single day are not the problem. But that requires honesty. It requires honesty.
15: They'll never get there. They're going to take what happens in Baltimore, since we mentioned that city earlier, and they're going to try and prescribe that onto you and onto me and onto our friends. Well, look how they act with their firearms. We can just assume that you're going to act the same way. No, no, we're not. We're not.
9: Yeah, we're not. But it requires honesty. It just simply does. The other side of any argument, they're not honest. And this is just proof positive of that they won't even acknowledge that this happens, even when it's in their face. They're the little kid in the cookie jar who get caught with their hand. Why are you in the cookie jar? I'm not. I saw you with your hand in the cookie jar. No, you didn't. Your hand was just in the cookie jar. No, it wasn't, Mommy. Yes, it was. You have crumbs on your hands. No, I don't, Mommy. Go ahead.
15: They also treat these defensive gun uses like they're some kind of just a statistic. These are horrible events that happen to people.
9: Right.
15: I mean,
9: they're life-changing events.
15: When I had to pull my trigger when I was a policeman in uniform, and I'm here and he's not. I mean, that is a horrible thing to have to go through. And I can't imagine a civilian having to go through that, somebody without the training, without the military, without law enforcement training. It's a terrible thing. And yet they treat them like, oh, well, that's just point one or point two. People are not numbers. People are not numbers.
9: Exactly. Lee, when we come back, wrap this up, and then I want to talk about El Sayed and Jesse Waters, by the way, last night. His exchange about guns and Second Amendment was interesting. We'll be back with Lee to wrap up the day.
13: Hi, guys, it's Mark. Look, I think you'll agree with me that as gun owners, we need to have each other's backs. That's regardless of what state we call home. Here at AAR, we discuss it every day, and we're heard in every state. 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
9: 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Lee, the Gunwriter Williams, welcome back in. So, El Sayed, the commie.
15: Yeah.
9: This is scary stuff. This guy was on Jesse Waters last night, and I'm not going to get into the nitty-gritty of this, but I followed Todd Pyro from Fox and Friends this morning on 97.1 FM, Mark Cox in the Morning Show. So I always listen to Todd. He and I have had some exchanges. I've invited him on the program, by the way, so stay tuned, ladies and gentlemen. We'll see if he can do that. Sometimes it's contractual issues with the networks. But nonetheless, he had this crazy whacked-out interview with Syed. They've left has lost their minds to the point this guy was literally comparing castration to circumcision on Jesse Waters last night. They have literally lost their marbles. He actually made that comparison, and some of the responses to that interview were hilarious. But they also went to the Second Amendment. I got to hand it to Jesse on this one. Wanted to know if he wanted to abolish the Second Amendment. And Greg and I were looking for the clip. We don't have it. I do apologize. That's my fault. Can't hold Greg responsible for that one. I should have sent it to him. Did you find it, Greg? Okay, he's going to let me know, and he'll interrupt me, and we'll just keep talking until he comes back with that. But he was asked about whether or not he wants to abolish it. He made this absurd comparison about, well, I think people want to be able to go to the doctor more than they want to have a gun. Which, now, this is what I asked this morning on 97.1 FM. What's the correlation there? How many people do you know that went, I can't afford to go to the doctor, I sure do want a gun? When does that come up in the same sentence? Or even the same thought, Lee? Help me with this, would you please?
15: Yeah, the guy's clearly a nut. First of all, how would a sitting congressman, or I'm sorry, he's running for senator, right? How would he whack any of the amendments? Tell me that. Answer me that. I'm not that familiar with federal government. Tell me how a senator whacks a constitutional amendment.
9: He doesn't. What he wants to do is the danger.
15: Right.
9: It's the push. It's trying to convince people. If he gets elected, he's going to get elected as part of his platform. Greg's got it queued up. Let's play it.
5: Also said this: you want to replace the right to bear arms with the right to health care. You don't want to replace the Second Amendment, do you?
7: Well, look, man, I think more people are more worried about whether or not they can see a doctor than whether or not they can have a gun. I'm just going to put that out there.
5: I mean, you're dodging the question. Do you want to replace the Second Amendment?
7: I'm just saying that more people are more concerned about seeing a doctor. If we had a right to health care in this country, they probably wouldn't. And I think that'd be a pretty good thing, don't you?
5: I think you dodged the question. And that's a pretty big one in Michigan. But I'll take it as what you said. You said Colin Kaepernick.
7: I'm perfectly fine with people.
9: All right. So there you go. The guys, he can't answer the question, so he has to try to deflect to health care and make a comparison that is completely mutually exclusive of each other. They have nothing to do with one another whatsoever.
15: None. Nothing. Nothing. The guy's a nut. He's clearly a nut, and he's DSA bigger than hell, even though he says he's not and there's space between. He is an American communist running for office. Along with a bunch of other ones.
9: He could very well have easily said, no, I don't want to do that. But he didn't. And there's your answer right there, ladies and gentlemen. And you're smart enough to know that. The problem is he thinks you're stupid.
15: Yeah.
9: And that his deflection is going to work. Now, here's what we have. So I'm just going to come out and say this because I don't care particularly. The older I get, the bigger the blank you get off my lawn sign becomes. I'm not going to hold anything back. This is Western civilization. We are not going to operate under Sharia law. Your civilization and your culture is not compatible with ours. End of discussion. Figure it out. The danger here is the left is getting run roughshod over by these people because they're afraid to say what I just said, and they're afraid to stand up for America in the face of what's happening in American cities like Dearborn and Minneapolis and many others around the country. These people want you living under Sharia law. You know what that means, ladies and gentlemen? That means you will be disarmed and you will submit or die. That's a fact. It is not compatible. We will not give up our culture to you. End of discussion. Not without a fight. And I can promise you right now who's going to pull that one out. And it ain't going to be you. Oh, man. You know, we are in a crazy place in this country, Lee. Who would have ever thunk it, right?
15: Yeah, I don't think these communists are going to do very well at all, hopefully, once the actual election comes around. And I guarantee you this guy will not. You would have to be crazy as a Michigander to vote for a man this nuts.
9: There's enough of them there.
15: Give me one country where communism has worked. Let's see. Nowhere.
9: Yeah. And, well, the problem is they package themselves slickly. This guy can speak. Okay?
15: He speaks quickly.
9: All you got to do is look what happened in New York City. We're getting ready we're looking at now 25 years since 9/11. 25 years since 9/11 coming up in just a matter of days. And you would think that New York City just forgot about it. It's like it never existed. Look at what they've done to their own culture in Great Britain. That's what they want for you, ladies and gentlemen. That's what they want for you. We talked about this with Andy Hoosier yesterday. We went through some of these numbers, and it's really scary to see how many of them there are at the state level. Is it growing? I don't know. We're going to see what happens in November. Then you're going to get a better picture as to whether it's growing, if some of these clowns or more of these clowns get elected. But, Lee, the fear is if he's got the nomination and he's got a D next to his name, Democrats are going to vote for him because he's got a D and it's not an R. All you've got to do is look at what's happened to their own cities in their own state.
15: Yeah.
9: It's terrible.
15: And,
9: it's terrible.
15: Shame on the Democrats for accepting these DSA guys into their ranks.
9: They should all be kicked out. Lee, unfortunately, we got to run. You can catch him, Lee the Gunwriter Williams, at Armed American News, and you can catch him over at armedamericannews.com. You can also read him at saf.org. Lee, thanks for everything that you do. Guys, Greg and I will be off tomorrow. We'll be back live for you Thursday. Enjoy your day. Stay safe. 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
4: Breaking news this hour from Town Hall. I'm Rich Thomason. Darlene Graham will get the chance to carry on her late brother's legacy in the U.S. Senate. She's won the Republican Senate runoff in South Carolina, hoping to win election to the seat that was held by Senator Lindsey Graham. Darlene thanks President Trump for his endorsement, saying it made all the difference.
5: Mr. President, Lindsey truly loved you and viewed you as one of his closest friends. I appreciate that bond and appreciate all that you've done for our country. Our victory would not have been possible without you, and we are truly grateful.
4: New developments are giving Republicans fresh momentum as they defend their Senate majority in the 2026 midterm.
6: The GOP holds a 53-47 Senate edge. Democrats need four net pickups to gain the majority, and they face headwinds. Analysts point to evidence of persistent Democratic bias in polling and historical summer polling bumps that are likely fading. The race is tightening in Michigan, while Alaska moves toward Republicans. With most vulnerable seats in states won by President Trump, Republicans maintain a strong structural advantage. Ken Lorman reports.
4: The U.S. and Canada are ramping up their trade war, hitting each other with steep new retaliatory tariffs. The world is united in grief. People across the globe bid farewell to Dolly Parton. Country music icon and actress, philanthropist, and businesswoman has died following a brief battle with cancer. She's to be laid to rest at a private service for family. Dolly Parton was 80. And not related to her passing, it just so happens that the next tropical storm that will form out in the Atlantic is to be named Dolly. Wall Street, Dow futures 33 points higher. The NASDAQ futures down 53. S&P futures off 5 points. More on these stories, townhall.com.
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4: There's been a tragic hospital fire in Pakistan's capital, Islamabad. The victims, the most vulnerable among us.
8: The fire broke out on the third floor in the mother and child unit at PIMS Hospital. According to their spokesperson, 15 newborn babies were in the ward at the time. 14 are now confirmed to have died from the fire. There has been no official confirmation about what caused the fire to start. Officials say they are investigating. TV satellite vans now line the outside of the hospital's perimeter, waiting for news. Pakistan's prime minister has called the fire tragic and expressed his condolences to the families of the children.
4: As for the cause, the BBC's Carrie Davis says speculation focuses on an air conditioning compressor that rescue officials say exploded inside the nursery. Iran and Oman say their top diplomats have met to discuss a phased approach to managing ship traffic

0: through the Strait of Hormuz. News and analysis, townhall.com. What's in a name? The Trump administration says in this case, a lot.
1: The Department of Justice is arguing that if President Donald Trump's name is not on the Kennedy Center, that donor money for renovations will dry up, leading to its closure. The debate over adding Trump's name to the center meant to honor John F. Kennedy has been ongoing. The center's Trump-aligned board recently voted to add the phrase restored and renovated by President Donald J. Trump. Democratic Representative Joyce Beatty, an ex officio member of the Kennedy Center, opposes these changes, citing violations of the Kennedy Center statute. The Justice Department says that without Trump's name, the center will face financial ruin. I'm Lisa Dwyer.
0: A Chinese humanoid robot has set a new 100-meter sprint record of 8.86 seconds. This is a special humanoid robot competition in Beijing. More on these stories, townhall.com.
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0: It is a wonderful Wednesday morning here in your nation's capital on our flagship station, WMAL. It's the Salem Radio Network. It's O'Connor and Company in the Relief Factor studio. And we've got a lot of politics to talk about, a lot of government stuff, a lot of Trump stuff, the results of yesterday's South Carolina election. We've got Cal Thomas joining us this hour. Next hour, Mary Catherine Hamm. And in our third hour, country legend Lee Greenwood and Larry Gatlin will both be joining us, because some days are special. Some days, world events sort of take over. And, you know, this show that we do every morning, it's about us. It's about America. It's about what matters to us. And most of the time, it's news and politics and issues that matter most to us in our homes and in our raising of our children and weaving our way through this culture that seems to be out of control sometimes and not the country that we were raised in. And we talk about all of those things, Lord knows. But I also learned pretty early on in my radio career, especially doing a morning show, that sometimes world events that have nothing to do with an election and have nothing to do with political parties overtake the conversation that people are having. And you can't fight that. In fact, you shouldn't fight that. You should engage in that conversation. And if you're like me, and in many respects, I think you are, otherwise we wouldn't have the daily relationship that we have. You were struck yesterday by the news that we lost Dolly Parton. And I was overcome on social media with the fact that everyone I know, everyone I don't know, everybody I agree with, everybody that I vehemently disagree with, all took time to remember what they loved about this woman. And it's astounding to me. It should be astounding to you. We often talk about yearning for a time where Americans could all agree on certain things, certain values, certain principles, celebrate certain things that transcended our differences. And yesterday it smacked us in the face with the somewhat expected but completely out of the blue news that Dolly Parton had passed away at the age of 80. And so I want to start today talking about that. We can talk about her if you want. Absolutely. 855-784-4255. You want to share me your favorite Dolly moment, your favorite Dolly memory, what Dolly meant to you, why you were so struck by her life, why she was so important. It's always seemed like she was always there and always would be there for most of us of a certain age. But the bigger question that I'd love for you to address, if you can, because I'm still struggling to answer it, is, what was it about her that touched all of us, no matter what? And can we get that back? Why is it so many people were overcome with sorrow, grief in some cases? I heard from some people yesterday who were moved to tears the moment they heard the news. Even though they had never met Dolly Parton, they wouldn't even call themselves a country music fan. But there was something about this woman. There was something about her life. There was something about her personality. There was something about her voice that drew so many of us to her. And we could just rely on the fact that Dolly Parton was there and we loved her. So what is that? I'd love for you to address that, too, if you'd like. Or if you just want to share and commiserate and celebrate, that's okay, too. 855-784-4255. Here was the announcement, clip one here. Brian Seaver, Dolly Parton's nephew, was asked by the late legend to make the announcement to the world, and here it was.
1: Dolly has lived in the light and is in the arms of Jesus, surely met by Carl, her parents, and countless others who have watched her and longed for her to meet them in the heavens. I first went on the road with Dolly as a kid, getting a taste of the road life in the early 1980s. Dolly opened doors not just for me, but for her entire family to reach the potential we didn't even know was possible. Dolly also opened doors for generations of singers, songwriters, musicians, and dreamers from every walk of life and across every continent. By her example, we believed that anything was possible. She never saw a door she couldn't open, and the doors she opened made and changed history. My family and I have shared a lifetime of beautiful memories with Dolly, but so have you. She has always been on your television, your record player, your CD, and on your phone playlist, becoming an extended part of your family whether you liked it or not. Our family and the team she has entrusted with her legacy will work diligently to ensure her spirit will live with us forever. Dolly was a farmer, just like her daddy. He farmed the soil, she farmed songs and happiness. Dolly called me and said she wants to rest in a beautiful bed of plush cotton because after a life wearing heavy rhinestones, she finally deserves to be comfortable and have some rest. Rest in peace, Aunt Dolly. Aunt Granny, Gigi. May God bless Dolly Parton, and may God bless you all. She will always love you.
0: And with that announcement, followed up by an announcement from the President of the United States, saying it's very sad to report that Dolly Parton, one of the greatest country singers and far beyond ever, has just passed away. It's a true loss for millions of people. There's never been anyone like her, and never will. In her honor, I'm lowering the American flag throughout the United States for a one-week period, beginning tonight at 6 p.m. Rest in peace, Dolly. The world loves you. President Donald J. Trump. With that, there was an outpouring of love and memories for Dolly Parton that really was extraordinary. I can't remember a figure getting this kind of reaction and this kind of response because, as I said, she transcended everything that divides us. Everything. You know, you love America, she loved America. You love God, she loved God. You're gay, she spoke out in support of gay people. On and on and on. The one thing that she opposed was people being jerks to each other. That's about where she drew the line. Otherwise, you know, you can come and sit at my table. That's not bad. That's not bad at all. One thing that struck me, first of all, just my own personal recollection, growing up in Michigan, it was hardly, you know, country music land where I grew up, right outside of Detroit. Don't get me wrong, a lot of people love country music in Michigan. Not really in my neighborhood. That said, I knew her music because so many of her songs had sort of transcended, crossed over to pop world. And yet I didn't know who she was until as a kid I saw the movie 9 to 5. And in that movie, in fact, this moment right here was probably the greatest moment in the movie, and she owned it. She owned it. Jane Fonda, Oscar winning actress, was in that movie. She was in the shadow of Dolly Parton. Lily Tomlin was in that. She wasn't even noticed when Dolly Parton was on screen.
2: Look, I got a gun out there in my purse, and up to now I've been forgiving and forgetting because of the way I was brought up, but I tell you one thing, if you ever say another word about me or make another indecent proposal, I'm going to get that gun of mine, and I'm going to change you from a rooster to a hen with one shot.
0: Dolly Parton absolutely stole that movie, ran away with it, and at that moment, a legend was born. And one thing that struck me yesterday, as people were sharing their memories about her, was the fact that everybody wanted to do a duet with Dolly Parton. The number of duets, the number of songs that she sang with other people, with other legends, insurmountable. You can't even count it. And again, musical artists from all genres, across the board. And there's something about her voice. But she could sing a duet with somebody. Her voice was absolutely distinctive. You could hear her voice in the duet, yet at the same time, she perfectly blended with the person she was singing with. Don't take my word for it. Take a listen. Here's clip 5. Two incredible legends, two incredible voices, two huge stars at the time. You can hear both of their voices. You know exactly who they are, and yet they perfectly blend together as well to make some of the most beautiful music of our generation. Clip 5. Go ahead.

Come on. This is going to be the hardest show I've ever done because I don't want to interrupt any of these great clips. But I know what you're thinking. Oh, Larry, come on. That's Kenny Rogers, Dolly Parton. I mean, those are the... Of course, they're both going to be great. Of course, they're going to sound perfect together. I mean, they're pros, right? Okay, fine. All right, now I'll really prove it to you. What about this duet, clip 6? Only Dolly can make this duet work. And she did. Listen.

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1: Yeah, that's right. She sang with Muppets, damn it, and she sounded awesome. And she made the Muppets sound good, too. I think that's why everyone wanted to sing a duet with her, because she brought out the best in people, including us. All right, let's talk about Dolly Parton, 855-784-4255. Your call's next.
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1: One thing I've learned about talk radio from my mentors, Bill Hess, the legendary program director, who's recently retired, Hugh Hewitt, who brought me in as his guest host very early on, Dennis Miller also. One thing that they all explained to me when I started in this business 17, 18 years ago, is you got to talk about what people are talking about. And you can't ignore what people want to talk about. And looking at our phone board, thank you for validating the fact that people want to talk about Dolly. People are talking about Dolly, so don't fight it. In fact, be a part of it. 855-784-4255. Chuck in Clearwater, listening on AM 860, The Answer. Thanks, Chuck, for tuning in. What was it about Dolly? What was it about Dolly that everybody loved?
11: I think her faith is what made her rise above so many. She had a strong Christian faith. The Holy Spirit kind of just oozed out of her. She lifted up people all around her. And she was never self-serving. I think that people are going to miss that.
1: Yeah, I think you've hit on something. The Holy Spirit sort of glowed from within her, didn't it? And you could tell that every time she said something publicly, no matter what the topic was, you felt like she recognized she was there to honor and glorify God. So she wanted to make sure that she did it right.
11: She always spoke the truth in love. And if you want to talk about another duet, Zach Williams, There Was Jesus. That was a fabulous duet.
1: We'll try to grab that one as the morning progresses. And don't forget to tune in hour three. We're going to have Lee Greenwood as well as the legend, Larry Gatlin, to talk about Dolly as well. Thank you, Chuck. God bless you. How about line three? We got John Spotsylvania listening on WMAL. Good morning, John. What is it about Dolly, John?
12: Well, when I was younger, my mom always made me watch musicals like Hair and Age of Aquarius.
1: Yeah.
12: And I was kind of embarrassed. But then I saw Grease, and I was like, wow, musicals are kind of cool. But I was still embarrassed being a boy or a male or a straight.
1: Oh, welcome to my world, John. You sound like you're telling my life story.
12: And then I saw Best Little Whorehouse in Texas. Dolly, Bert, Ned Beatty, all those guys. And they made me laugh and enjoy it so much. That I was like, I never will be embarrassed again about liking musicals.
1: Well, and it didn't hurt that there were a lot of pretty chorus girls dressed in lingerie singing and dancing.
12: Oh, I didn't notice that part.
1: Yeah, sure. Dolly was phenomenal in Best Little Whorehouse in Texas. She really was. I saw the stage show, by the way, and it was great. And I was really skeptical about how they would make it into a movie. And she absolutely, I mean, think about it. If you think about the subject matter and you think about her character, it's like, okay, what's likable or even lovable about these people? But Dolly made that work.
12: I'd be surprised that she dressed the way she dressed, too, being that she's kind of, you know, like a conservative Christian.
1: Yes, I know. I know. The madam with the heart of gold. Also, by the way, that incredible, you know, multi-platinum, legendary performance that Whitney Houston did of I Will Always Love You. Everybody links that song with Whitney Houston. Well, Dolly debuted that song in Best Little Whorehouse in Texas. That was written for the film. It wasn't part of the stage show.
12: No. One more thing, Larry.
1: Yeah.
12: OHIO, baby.
1: Oh, why would you sully a wonderful day like this with a little Ohio State Buckeye? You know what? I'm going to let it slide, John. But football season is right around the corner. We'll get right into it. Go Blue. Thank you, John. How about Mike in Lake Ridge, Virginia? Mike, good morning. We're talking about Dolly today. Oh, did we lose Mike? Okay. How about, right there in Tennessee, Randy, Knoxville, Tennessee. That's sort of ground zero for Dolly Parton today. Good morning, Randy.
13: Hey, good morning, Larry. Yeah, you know, I moved here from the Atlanta area 7 years ago, and I didn't know really
14: that she is the queen of East Tennessee. She is so beloved here. Knoxville is where she got started as a kid playing at a Kaz Walker grocery store, which is a local legend. You know, she's originally from Sevierville. You know, Knoxville is the gateway to the Smoky Mountains, Gatlinburg, Sevierville, Dollywood. And, yeah, she is at, and I don't say it lightly, they call her that. She's the queen of East Tennessee all the way to Middle Tennessee, Nashville. She, in 2016, Larry, there was a huge wildfire in Gatlinburg. She gave so much money, personally, her fortune, to help people rebuild. Jeff Bezos.
1: Randy, thank you for that. We're right up against it. But you know what? Stay on hold. I want to hear more stories from East Tennessee and more of your stories as well all morning long. 855-784-4255. Cal Thomas next, and he'll join the conversation. 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
16: SRN News, I'm Rich Thomason in Washington. Darlene Graham gets a chance to carry on her late brother's legacy in the U.S. Senate. She's won the Republican Senate runoff in South Carolina, hoping to win election to the seat that was held by Senator Lindsey Graham. She's thanking President Trump for his endorsement, says it made all the difference. The U.S. and Canada are ramping up their trade war, hitting each other with steep new retaliatory tariffs, tariffs of up to 50% on some imports. The world stands united in grief as people across the globe bid farewell to Dolly Parton. The country music icon, actress, philanthropist, businesswoman has died following a brief battle with cancer. She's to be laid to rest at a private service for family. Dolly Parton was 80 years old. On Wall Street this morning, the Dow futures are 8 points higher, while the NASDAQ futures are 68 points in the red. More details at srnnews.com.
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21: Hello, this is Michael Youssef with Leading the Way for TownHall.com. While I was visiting the Middle East several years ago, a highly placed government official, who's a Muslim himself, asked me a troubling question. Why is the Muslim Brotherhood outlawed as a terrorist organization in Saudi Arabia, in Bahrain, in the United Arab Emirates, in Jordan, in Egypt, and yet allowed to flourish in America? Founded in Egypt in 1928, the Brotherhood's history is drenched in blood. It was spawned and inspired groups like Hamas, Al-Qaeda, ISIS. Now, Congress can designate the Muslim Brotherhood as a terrorist entity. This designation act would finally name the Brotherhood for what it is and disrupt its financial networks. Contact your representatives, senators, ask them to support this bill. I'm Michael Youssef.
10: The Second Amendment does not apply to semi-auto rifles, nor does it apply to bolt-action rifles, pistols, or revolvers. Hey, the Second Amendment restricts government. The technology of the firearm is irrelevant. The restrictions on government remains the same, regardless of the firearm. The Second Amendment was not written to grant permission to citizens to own and bear firearms. It forbids government's interference in the right to keep and bear arms, period. Supporting the Second Amendment. This is the Big 1070. The answer. This is the voice of the American patriot. This is the Big 1070, The Answer.
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1: 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Good morning. It is a busy day in news and politics, and I assure you we'll hit all the headlines and all the big topics. We'll also have Mary Catherine Hamm joining us in the next hour. Hour number three. Music legends Lee Greenwood and Larry Gatlin, both going to be joining us separately, not together. That'd be a duet. And they're going to reflect on their friend, their colleague. And, well, I feel like she was all our friends, Dolly Parton. We've been talking about her, and we'll continue to take your calls, too, to reflect on her life, what she really meant to all of us, and why. It's the why that is really bugging me right now, 855-784-4255. Because Cal Thomas, I can't remember someone who just cut across every ideology, every faith, everything. I don't care what you love and what you hate. Dolly was in the love column if you're in this country or around the world. What is it about her? And good morning. Thanks for joining us.
19: Oh, thank you, Larry. Yeah, I think she was cross-cultural. People who didn't even like country music liked her. She had this aura about her. She'd walk onto the stage. She was in a film. She would capture the scene. I love Steel Magnolias. She could do, it seemed, everything. My favorite Dolly Parton line, it always makes me laugh when I think about it. She said, you know, it costs a lot of money to look this cheap.
1: That's right. Well, and you know, that is hilarious. Let me share with you Spencer Clavin, Andrew Clavin's son. Actually, yeah. He's a young guy, but darn it, he's smart. And he sort of nailed it here with his observation. Let me share it with you and you can go. He said, no one ever understood her own place in American life more deeply or embraced it with more gusto than Dolly Parton. This was a woman who understood the assignment. She was a kind of living national monument. Her lines were drawn brighter and her colors more saturated than seemed possible in real life. But there she was, realer than real. That's the thing. She seemed real even though everything about her exterior was sort of, you know, manufactured, right?
19: Well, I think she was a reflection of what we used to call the American story. Born in a one-room house in Tennessee, one of 11 children, many of them sleeping in the same bed, she had a dream. And in America, that is the only place in the world where that dream could be filled fully. Yeah. And she never gave up on it, even when she was a backup singer to Porter Wagoner. There's a great story about that today, I think, in the Washington Post. He got jealous of her because while she didn't want to overcome him, she never gave up on her dream. He wound up suing her for $3 million, of all things. They eventually reconciled, but she always kept this dream in the forefront, and she was a songwriter, which is where the real money is. I mean, you get a certain amount from performing, but she wrote all these incredible hits, thousands of songs, and many, many people covered them. I guess I Will Always Love You is the most famous, but you're right about the political thing. I never knew her politics. I didn't care.
1: Didn't matter.
19: And she brought people together. I think she could have even brought, Donald Trump and Hakeem Jeffries together.
1: Maybe. I don't know. That's a tall order. I also don't want this to go unmentioned before we get on to some other topics, but she was also a tireless supporter of our military. You know, all the movies she did, TV and the concerts and the tours. What didn't get a whole lot of publicity was how much she did with the USO. And just imagine if you're serving in the military, you're overseas, you haven't been home for 6 months, and Dolly Parton walks out on stage. Yeah. I mean, come on. Yeah. That's America right there.
19: Right. Sure beats Bob Hope in the way he looks.
1: That's right. Listen, we have the results from last night's South Carolina runoff. Darlene Graham, the sister of the late Lindsey Graham, did eke it. It was close, but she did win it. Is there? She's not an ideal candidate. I'll be honest with you. She had a rough go of it the last 2 weeks, especially that gaffe in the debate. But it's South Carolina. Do you think that that seat is in safe hands?
19: Well, it's hard to say. I mean, she did have a bad debate performance, but so did Ronald Reagan. He had a bad debate performance, too, and he came back. So I think there'll be a debate for the general election, and she has a lot of time to prepare. She has some good advisors, and she can get a crash course on foreign policy, which she was a little weak on. I mean, that's what – I mean, George W. Bush got a crash course on foreign policy when he became the nominee for the Republicans. So it's not difficult. Russians, Chinese, North Korea is bad. We need to defend ourselves against them. That's pretty simple.
1: That's pretty simple. You're right. Probably going to be fine going forward. Did you catch Abdul Al-Sayed with Jesse Waters on Fox News? We talked about it a bit yesterday. That was an extraordinary exchange, wasn't it?
19: Yeah. It was indeed. I'll tell you, I think politicians should stay out of theology. But when he said that circumcision was the same thing as Catholic doctrine
1: he said Sharia law was the same as canon law, which is just the most ignorant thing I've ever heard in my life.
19: And circumcision is the same thing as
1: gender reassignment.
19: I mean, you look at this kind of thing, how could anybody vote for somebody like that? And then you have the the Muslim question. I think Jesse asked some really good questions about that. The Quran talks about not only killing Jews, but the ability and the not only the ability, but the order to lie to infidels, that would be people like us, Larry, in order to promote and advance the world domination of Islam. Now, you've got two choices on that. You can either deny the Quran or you can lie about what the ultimate intentions are. I just read in the Washington Times this morning, 225 Muslims have been elected to office across the country. Now, not all of them are terrorists. Let's get that out there right away. But what is this all about? They're openly saying, many of them, that they want, if not Sharia, the law, then they want to dominate the world. I think this is something that needs to be taken seriously, especially with this screwball piker up there in Michigan who Al-Sayed will not denounce.
1: Right. And 100% right, Cal. And listen, it's funny that, he tries to convolute this whole question of Sharia law and various states and communities in America trying to write into their statutes that that Sharia law is not to be used by judges to interpret guilt or innocence. This is an important thing because, people are coming to this country with their own cultures from cultures where Sharia law dominates. And Sharia law allows for fathers to do some pretty terrible things to their children. If it's against the law here in America, using Sharia law and your faith and your culture is not an appropriate defense. You can't do it. That's the point of Americans trying to push back on Sharia. And Abdul Al-Sayed is just waving it away with his hand.
19: Yeah, and women have no rights. I mean, my column was syndicated by the Los Angeles Times Syndicate. I got called by an editor one day. Her Saudi husband that she had married had taken their two kids and gone back to Saudi Arabia and wondered if I could do anything to help with my contacts at the State Department to get them back. I said, no, I'm sorry. That's just the way it is. That's what they do. You shouldn't have married him.
1: Yesterday, 2 days ago, Treasury Secretary Scott Bessent on Monday, he announced what he's calling Economic D-Day. This is the beginning of the end game for Iran, he said. And most specifically, it was a call to everyone else in the world to stop doing business and taking that blood-stained oil in exchange for money with Iran. Because, people are surprised to learn that the rest of the world has gone ahead and done business as usual with this terror regime for the last several decades. Let's face it, the elephant in the room is China. Is Bessent and is the Trump administration ready to draw the line with China?
19: Apparently not at the moment. He was asked twice about Chinese banks during that news conference yesterday, and he said, well, there will be consequences for everybody without mentioning China. But as we know, China gets most of its oil from Iran, and I don't think President Trump wanted to mess up his scheduled meeting with President Xi, who's coming to Washington next month. So I think that's a big factor in it as well.
1: Well, why not have this meeting actually be about something instead of photo ops and everybody patting each other on the back? This is a great opportunity to say, listen, we're done with this, China. You're either you know, make good on all of the lip service you give about wanting to be our friend and our partner, or you're not. Get on our side and help us squeeze Iran once and for all.
19: Well, that would be nice. Maybe he could rename China like he's going to do, rename Lake Ontario,
1: Lake Ontario
19: if he doesn't comply.
1: Right. It's going to be America East. Yes.
19: Yeah.
1: By the way, I'm okay with that. I grew up in Michigan, and we barely even thought about Lake Ontario as one of the Great Lakes. It's a throwaway. This will actually put it back on the map for us.
19: Well, yeah. Well, then what about the Kennedy Center? Now he's threatening to tear that down if they don't put his name back up on there. I think it's kind of going a little too far, don't you?
1: Wait.
19: I was there at the Kennedy Center when it opened.
1: Hold on. So I read that differently. I thought they were trying to block the renovations to the Kennedy Center. And he said, well, if we don't let us do the renovations, it's going to sit decrepit. It's going to have to be torn down. Maybe I read that differently than you did.
19: Maybe I did. But, you know, it's a great place. I mean, I've been there. You've been there many, many times, seen wonderful performers. Sure, many of them are liberal, and they're not going there. The National Symphony's in financial trouble because they can't sell enough tickets. I mean, if you can't get enough people to come, artists and audience, I mean, what's the point? It's not about, shouldn't be about his ego. It's about us. It's about honoring John F. Kennedy. That's the reason that the place was named after him. I mean, pick another monument. Something else.
1: I will tell you from my days in the theater world, when you're in the nonprofit theater world, filling the seats is kind of a secondary concern. They don't worry about that half the time.
19: Yeah, you're right. The philanthropists underscore things, but it's still a nice experience.
1: It is. It's lovely. It needs some work backstage for sure, but yeah. it's a lovely place. Hopefully we'll be able to resolve that. Real fast, you mentioned Lake Ontario. What's the end game with Canada on this? Because Prime Minister Carney seems to be taking this as a bit of national pride. He's suggesting the president said they should do away with Quebecois and speaking French and being bilingual, which the president and the administration denies. I always look at these things. I can't remember. I think it was Joe DeGeneva who once said, when I said, how does this end up? And he said, there's way too much money for everybody involved for this not to work out. And I kind of look at the Canada-U.S. thing that way.
19: Well, a lot of cars we like are made there. Honda, RAV4s, Chrysler Pacifica. I don't like trade wars. I don't think they turn out well. What I'd like to see, and I don't know if we ever will, several people had said we were very, very close to signing the trade deal with Canada, but then it blew up. Well, I'd like to know what was very, very close. I mean, if it was that close, why can't we sign that? Why can't we say, look, let's go back and just we'll negotiate the rest later. Let's sign what we can do now, and we'll deal with the other in the future.
1: Yeah.
19: Having this trade war is not good for either country, and especially as we approach the election, and especially for states like Maine and Michigan, where we have these important Senate races going on. I mean, this is bad, I think.
1: I heard. Cal, real fast, your favorite Dolly Parton song? You got one?
19: Oh, well, oh, man, I don't know. Well, 9 to 5 is great.
1: 9 to 5 is phenomenal.
19: Jolene has got a special content to it. But, you know, you can't beat I Will Always Love You. I mean, that's the way I feel about you, Larry.
1: Oh, Cal. I didn't realize we were going to have a moment like this. I'm speechless. We'll talk to you again next week. Thanks, Cal.
19: All right, man. Bye.
1: Well, you know, some things are supposed to be left unsaid, or at least kept to our private chats. All right, more of your reaction to the passing of Dolly Parton in a moment. 855-784-4255. I see all of you holding. 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
1: I was just telling Heather Hunter, our executive producer there, that we had a great evening last night. Meredith and I had dinner on the yard, as we call it, the Navy Academy.
28: And then in our campus, Lee Greenwood and Larry Gatlin,
1: met our two new leads that we're going to be sponsoring. Class of 2030.
28: Putting light on
1: let that blow your mind for a second.
28: Shining lights on their monuments or on their buildings.
1: Freshman in college right now,
28: or plebes at the Naval Academy.
1: Are the class of 2030 and
28: anyway?
1: Sparkles.
28: Two great young women, one from Frederick County, Maryland,
1: Dolly Parton,
28: and in one fact, from Colorado Springs, Colorado.
1: That's right. She grew up probably in the shadow of the Air Force Academy and decided to go
28: for Dolly
1: to Annapolis.
28: Right.
1: You gotta love
28: and
1: that.
28: Just such an iconic song.
1: And then our other two sponsors, one of them we've had since he was a plebe from Northern Virginia.
28: Here she is,
1: firstie this year, hoping to become a SEAL.
28: The New Year's Eve special.
1: And then we just met another young man who's also from Northern Virginia, who's going to be our sponsor. He's also a firstie, hoping to be a naval aviator. I got to tell you, if you live anywhere near,
4: take a listen.
1: The military academies, the Army, Navy, Air Force, Coast Guard Academy, the Merchant Marine Academy. Look into the sponsorship program that they have. If you live within about 30, 35 miles of the campus of those schools, you can basically be parents that provide a home away from home for these incredible cadets or midshipmen. And it will change your life. It will change your life. We've attended many wedding ceremonies for these kids who have become sort of semi-adopted children to us. And they're always going to be a part of our lives. And by the way, as you see headlines and you see stories and you watch TikTok videos and Instagram and other documentaries and you start to lose hope for our future when you think that, you know, we're in big trouble and that you know, the next generation is just going to turn Marxist and destroy everything. You start to meet some of these kids who have been accepted and are now part of the future of our military. These were our future officers who were learning
28: at our academies.
1: And you're going to take
28: talent,
1: a big, deep breath and exhale a sigh of relief.
28: That's okay.
1: Because the kids are
28: a different
1: all
28: generation.
1: Right.
28: What strikes me about that clip,
1: there's some problems
28: out
1: there.
28: If you watch the video, you'll see it. The audience, this is New Year's Eve, NBC. They're there to see Miley Cyrus. They're all in their teens or early 20s. They all know the words to that song. They're all singing along with that country song from, 1977? Again, she transcended. She transcended everything. Age, era, generation, everything. We all loved Dolly. Nicholas in Scranton, Pennsylvania, listening on 94.3 The Talker. That's the Radio Bold app. We love that. I love that region up there. Love the owner of that station. Hey, Nicholas, thanks for tuning in.
5: Yes, sir. Good morning, Larry. Thanks for taking my call.
1: Yeah.
5: You know, I've been living in Scranton for a long time, but I grew up in Brooklyn, New York. And you know what? I'll never forget Dolly. Her music was inescapable. Islands in the Stream, all over the radio. And I remember the video with Kenny Rogers. And mm-hmm. Let me tell you, from one man to another, what a knockout. I was just a young kid. I was in elementary school. She was gorgeous. And she really is a piece of America. She's Americana, 100%.
1: You know, Nicholas, if I could, and just to, you know, put it as plainly as I can without being inappropriate, but I did see a lot of people reflecting on social media, men my age, who said, you know, one of my memories of Dolly Parton is that when I first discovered her, that's when I knew for sure that I liked girls. There was no mistaking it. If you're attracted to women, and you were, you know, of a certain age, she got your attention, right?
5: Yes, sir, 100%. And, you know, back in the days of video cassette renting, you know, The Best Little Whorehouse in Texas, not the greatest title, but if you look at her in that movie, you knew, like, she moved you as a guy, if, you know, without getting specific. She
1: understood, Nicholas. Yes, in every way, though. She actually was a very talented actress. She actually was a very compelling figure on screen. And she was, Nicholas, thanks for sharing your story with us. I want to go back to Spencer Klavan. I started with his reflection, and I think it's very thoughtful. Others might have been tormented by the role she was thrust into, but Parton always seemed totally at peace with what she meant to people. She took in all that adoration and desire, a weight of public love that would have crushed a weaker soul, and converted it into 10 trillion watts of gratitude and joy. I believe it was her faith that taught her to do that. Yeah, that's another thing about Dolly, where a lot of people, you know, you couldn't have gotten bigger than her with all the awards and all of the record sales and the movies. And, you know, she was one of the most recognizable stars on the planet. And Lord knows we've seen weaker souls crushed by that. People who turn to addiction, people who ruin their marriages, people who go into whatever kind of sin, debauchery and self-destruction. But not Dolly. And yes, it was her faith, but also Spencer Klavan here, I think, nails something. It was gratitude. She always recognized where she came from and that she was thankful. She was so thankful for everything that she was able to have because of her hard work. And boy, oh boy, she was working right up to the end, right up until the moment that she couldn't work that hard anymore. Just an incredible American life. Spencer continues, when you visit the Grand Canyon for the first time, you think it can't really be everything it's made out to be, everything it is on the postcards, and then there it is, like a drawing of itself that you've stepped into. Watching Dolly was like the Grand Canyon. She really was all that, and no description you wrote of her could do her justice. So we're going to continue with your reflections on Dolly. And if you can, you know, help me answer this question. Why did everyone love her so much? I think we've tapped into quite a bit of it, but I think that there's still more that's left unsaid. Why people across so many barriers that divide us in this country, we all figured out a way to come together on one thing, and that was our love and adoration for this woman. Give us a call, 855-784-4255. 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
2: Breaking news this hour from Town Hall. I'm Rich Thomason. There is an outpouring of grief the world over as people from all walks of life mourn the passing of Dolly Parton. A country music legend, an actress, businesswoman, and philanthropist, she died following a brief battle with cancer. A nephew says Dolly is now in the arms of Jesus. President Trump says she really was one of a kind, will be missed by countless millions. As a tribute, he's ordered flags to half-staff for a week. Dolly Parton was 80. Darlene Graham is a step closer to filling the U.S. Senate seat that was held by her late brother, Senator Lindsey Graham. After winning the GOP Senate runoff in South Carolina, she's now focusing on November's general election.
3: Liberals believe if they can defeat conservatives in South Carolina, then they can defeat us anywhere. Once again, they're coming for us, and the South Carolina values we hold dear.
2: She's been endorsed by President Trump. Republicans preparing a major showcase for their agenda, the party's upcoming midterm convention in Dallas.
4: The two-day event will feature President Trump twice. A keynote from Vice President J.D. Vance, and 109 speakers and presentations. Organizers say the program will highlight reshoring jobs, tax relief, affordability, border security, and tough-on-crime policies, including provisions of the One Big Beautiful Bill. Moments of remembrance will also be planned. A 20,000-ticket lottery remains open, with winners notified September 4th. Jason Walker reporting.
2: From steel to cheese to toilet paper, Canada imposing $20 billion worth of tariffs on U.S. imports, retaliation for President Trump's tariffs on Canadian goods. On Wall Street this morning, the Dow futures are down 2 points, NASDAQ futures off 42. More on these stories at townhall.com.
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6: 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A 73-year-old Houston area man was killed after trying to drive around lowered railroad crossing arms. His vehicle became stuck on the tracks near Kirkendall and Dowdell roads before being hit by a train. He died at the scene. Governor Greg Abbott presented the Texas Legislative Medal of Honor to Army Sergeant Ricky Whitner and the family of Navy SEAL Nathan Gage Ingram. Whitner was honored for saving 12 lives during the Vietnam War in 1970. Ingram was posthumously awarded for giving his life while trying to save a teammate off the coast of Somalia in 2024. A Texas appeals court has cut Alex Jones' payment to two Sandy Hook families to $1.5 million. The families were previously awarded $50 million in damages. Jones was sued after repeatedly calling the 2012 school shooting a hoax. I'm Trey Westerberg on AM 1070 and FM 103.3 The Answer.
7: 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The Dallas Cowboys continuing to go through practice as they get ready for their next preseason game, their preseason finale on Friday when they are going to host New Orleans. There's going to be a lot of eyes on this game after these two teams went through joint practices last week and there were a double-digit number of fights between the two teams. Everybody involved hope it does not look like that during the preseason contest. The Cowboys needed some depth at tight end because they've got some injuries and they have signed tight end Mitch Van Voren in a corresponding move. Defensive tackle Kelvin Gilliam has been waived.

0: Gorin spent part of the offseason with the Patriots after coming into the NFL as a rookie free agent in 2025 with the Seahawks.
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3: For nearly 3,000 years, Homer's The Iliad has shaped the Western imagination. As one of the foundational works of Western literature, it explores permanent questions about honor, courage, leadership, friendship, justice, and what it means to live a noble life. 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
8: And it's a good Wednesday morning to you here in our nation's capital and coast to coast on the Salem Radio Network. Good morning. Larry O'Connor here from the Relief Factor Studios. Great talking with you today as we look back at the life and legacy and memory and music and good cheer and great strong Christian faith of an American icon. And that term is thrown around a lot, but in this case, 100% accurate. American icon, Dolly Parton. Yesterday, Darlene Graham won the runoff in South Carolina. She'll be the Republican nominee for Senate. She said, by the way, in her victory speech that Dr. Annie Andrews, the Democrat nominee in South Carolina, has the same views as Bernie Sanders and AOC, and said, if you like Kamala Harris for president, you're going to love Dr. Annie Andrews. So Darlene Graham, Senator Graham, I should say, since she is the senator right now from South Carolina, on message and ready to take it to the libs for the general election. We'll see how that race unfolds. We've got that news and a whole lot more as the morning develops. Also, a country music legend, Lee Greenwood, will join us in hour three, as well as Larry Gatlin, to reflect on Dolly Parton. And joining us right now, friend of the program, friend to good-thinking Americans everywhere, she's Mary Catherine Hamm, of course, co-host of the Getting Hammered and Normally podcast, board member at the Travis Manion Foundation. In fact, real fast, the 9/11 Heroes Run is coming up as we celebrate, or honor, I should say, the 25th anniversary of the September 11th attacks. And Mary Catherine, you'll be leading the charge there, won't you, in your backyard in Oakton?
9: Well, let's not say leading the charge. You're only going to give me too much credit for my running. But I'll be out there.
8: Great. And that race is on the 12th day of September. In Annapolis, you can run on the 13th day of September. Go to travismanion.org to sign up for the Heroes Run and help that great organization. And also get your own lazy butt off the sofa while you're at it. Mary Catherine, obviously a lot in the news that I want to talk to you about. But you're a child of the South, and it had to be impossible for you to grow up and not be touched by Dolly Parton.
9: No, I think the beauty of Dolly Parton is that no matter where you grew up, you, especially as a child of the 80s, you were going to be seeing Dolly Parton, and it was wonderful. And she was like such a huge part of pop culture, and you know, one of the huge crossover artists from country music who became this huge pop icon as well. and never deserted her country roots, right? That's one of my favorite things about her, is that she was a person who came from nothing in the Tennessee mountains and who never, ever lost sight of that. And not with a chip on her shoulder. She was so proud of it. She was so proud of what her parents provided for her. There were 12 kids in a one-and-a-half-bedroom cabin, and you know, her father could not read or write. She famously started Imagination Library as a tribute to him to make sure that kids all over the country were exposed to books and to reading. And she never lost sight of any of that, and in fact credited it with a lot of her life. She was simultaneously one of the biggest stars in the history of the U.S., and also a gal from that cabin. And you can see the cabin in Dollywood still, or a replica thereof, where you can look where they used to live. And it sits right next to a church where they still hold services inside Dollywood. And I think that's a real tribute to how she felt about hitting the pinnacle of fame while also embracing everything she came from.
8: I don't think people really fully understand just how huge she was and how wealthy she was. Listen, in the songwriting business, the way royalties work in a library, you write I Will Love You and Whitney Houston makes it a quadruple platinum international hit, you're done. You don't have to work again for the rest of your life with that one song. You think about the library of songs that she wrote and the kind of wealth that she accumulated. But Mary Catherine, you just mentioned her charitable work really doesn't get enough attention. It's one of the reasons why the president asked for the flags to be lowered to half staff for a week, because she helped so many people with her wealth.
9: She did. And the thing about her is that she wasn't bragging about it all the time. It was the works that mattered to her, and they were fueled by faith, I think is clear from her family's statement about her. I think, you know, she's hanging out with Jesus and Carl now, and having a big old party, her husband of many years. And she didn't brag about those things. There were many things that people found out and will probably continue to find out that she did behind the scenes. One of them in particular was that after Whitney recorded that song, you know, there was, she would take some of those royalties and give them to HBCU bands, to historically black neighborhoods in Nashville, where she helped revitalize some things. She had a sensitivity to the fact that, like, she and Whitney were linked in this way, and how can I help? And I think that was just something that was innate to her. She understood how to cross all of these cultural divides and to be beloved in all those communities. For that reason, by the way, she is beloved as a diva in the black community, because she was a person who invested in that way.
8: All right. In the context of our conversation, you're already going to have the answer to this, but I'll ask the question anyway. What did Queen Latifah, Pitbull, Linda Ronstadt, Jose Feliciano, Lizzo, and Motley Crue and Kermit the Frog all have in common?
9: I assume they all did collaborations with Dolly.
8: That's right. That's right. And that, again, that also speaks of not only her talent, and every one of those collaborations, it's not like she changed her style to match who she was singing to, because she owned her own style. Everybody else wanted to collaborate with her, and everybody wanted to sing with her, and that was a huge part of her career, was just showing up in a session and doing a collab with somebody.
9: Yeah, I think she was very generous and she was very active. She would say that her motor needed to keep running all the time. She just was working constantly. And I think she was just so many things at once. She was like, and she would say it herself, she was both trashy and wholesome. She was country and pop. She was a butterfly, but also she writes about eagles all the time. She was both, you know, traditionally feminine and soft and really, really tough when it came to business. Like, she encompassed a lot of things, and I think in a world now in social media where everyone's trying to argue, I'm authentic. Man, she was authentic from day one, and you never questioned it for one second, which is what made her powerful, being all of those things at once.
8: Mary Catherine Hamm is our guest. And Mary Catherine, you know, it's the law. You can't talk about anybody without bringing politics into it. I'm at a loss. If I had to guess, I would, just because of her origins, her upbringing, and you know, the way she conducted herself and her deep Christian faith, I want to assume that she was conservative, that she was a Republican. But I don't know. I think that's part of her appeal, too, that she didn't want to talk about politics.
9: Well, yeah, she didn't. And I think she was a sensible normie, right? This is another thing, by the way. She was wholly Christian and also wholly a gay icon, right?
8: Yes.
9: She was both.
8: Yep.
9: And she managed to ride that line, and I think it was because she was generous of spirit. She truly lived her faith. She need to jump into every conversation with an opinion. That's an important part of it, right? When she had an opinion, it was very obvious. But she was not jumping into everything. I think she's a celebrity of a different generation that was sensibly like, I want to appeal to everyone. That is what I'm here for. And it wasn't the most important thing in her life. Her faith was. So I think sometimes the politics can get in the way of the faith if that's the thing you'd like to communicate. And I think that was probably top priority for her.
8: Yeah, if you had to nail down her philosophy on life, it was don't be a jerk to anybody. You know, be nice to people, which, by the way, sounds a whole lot like love God and love your neighbor. That sounds familiar, doesn't it?
9: Yes, it does. And also, you know, I'll offer one more interesting one where, you know, she did give money to Vanderbilt and partly to them, I think, the Moderna vaccine push. She also kept Dollywood open during 2020, and I attended with my children, right? She was both sides of the argument in this sort of beautiful way where, you know, I got to enjoy myself in a real life situation and people got to make their living at Dollywood during that crazy time, and we found some sanity there.
8: Mary Catherine Hamm's our guest, and we talked about the Heroes Run with the Travis Manion Foundation that Mary Catherine is a big participant, and she's a board member at the Travis Manion Foundation. And it's hard not to look at the September 11th attacks and look back here. We're approaching it, the 25th anniversary, and recognize, I know you've been commenting quite a bit on politics and the rise of this Hassan Piker individual and the reluctance by many politicians, Democrats, who just can't bring themselves to say, yeah, this guy's a bad dude. And a lot of people were looking at that and reflecting. It's like, oh, my gosh, it was 25 years ago 9/11 happened. And now we can't, you know, condemn Hassan Piker and at least step forward and say this is wrong.
9: Yeah, I mean, they want his audience and they also want to treat him like he's just a Twitch streamer when he's on the trail with them. Look, I think this is one of those things, much like, you know, a whole generation of not educating people about economics was a bad idea. A whole generation of, you know, woke foreign policy talk in colleges and high schools across this country created a bunch of people who are like, oh, let's give Bin Laden's manifesto a listen. Right. And that's essentially what Hassan Piker says. That's what several socialists who are now on their way to being in Congress have said. They use his rationale to say, well, the U.S. kind of brought this on itself.
8: Yeah.
9: And on the 25th anniversary, to have that be a rising force in American politics is shocking. One of the guys, the New Jersey lefty who was the character witness for the Blind Sheikh, I believe.
8: Right.
9: He is representing the place that Todd Beamer is from. Like, that will be his district. That's where we've...
8: That gives you pause. All right, well, I'm sorry we had to leave it on there. All right, quickly, your favorite Dolly Parton song, just so we can bring it back.
9: The Light of a Clear Blue Morning, probably.
8: All right, we'll take
9: because
8: it.
9: Because it's so uplifting, and that was what she was about.
8: Love it, love it. Mary Catherine Hamm, you're pretty uplifting too, young lady. We will see you on the run out there for Travis Manion. We appreciate you joining us.
9: Sounds good. Bye.
8: All right, more conversation here going forward. It's O'Connor and Company. 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
15: 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The Answer. Avoid the confusion. This is where you get the truth. 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
8: In that as well. At 855-784-4255. I've never been to Dollywood, but I intend to go. In fact, our great powerhouse station in Memphis, Tennessee, and Todd Starnes, who runs the shop down there, has asked us to come down and do an event there. So we're trying to work that out. We'll work Dollywood into it as well. And actually, while we're down there, might as well just cross the border and do the Bourbon Trail in Kentucky, right? I mean, I'm just saying, it'll be research. It'll be work related. But we're going to be heading down there, hopefully in 2027, early 27. We'll head down to Dollywood and we'll do the whole Memphis, East Tennessee, Nashville circuit. Incredible life. And we'd love to hear from you at 855-784-4255. Also in the news, some interesting items in the news that I wanted to you heard Cal Thomas mention this threat now that the Kennedy Center is in danger of demolition. And I just want to be clear on what it is. It doesn't have to do with his name, per se. It has to do with the renovations involved. The Trump administration now threatening that maybe they need to tear the building down if it can't get the renovations that they've determined it requires. You see, there's Democrats and judges trying to block the president from renovating a building that I thought everybody pretty much recognized and acknowledged needed some major work. Not just in the exterior, inside the seats are worn, much of the decor just looks shoddy and aged. And they've done some work in sprucing it up, But backstage, there's been some infrastructure disasters backstage. It's just not up to speed with a modern performing arts center. And the president has put in a filing, or his lawyers, the Justice Department attorney, said without those efforts, the center will deteriorate further into an unsafe, decrepit structure that will be required to be taken down, with a determination to follow on what to build on the site, such as a large outdoor amphitheater overlooking the Potomac River that has been proposed by some for many years. The filing note said that any potential outdoor amphitheater would fail to adequately honor President John F. Kennedy, but would be simpler and more economical to build, operate, and maintain. Of course, people are now interpreting that as, oh, if he can't have his name on the building, he's just going to tear it down. That's not necessarily what's happening here. It has to do with what's best for that building, which, again, needs renovation. But that's just how the news is going to delivered to. By the way, that article, which is truthful and fact-based, is from the local NBC News affiliate here in Washington, D.C. I want to give them at least a hat tip for getting it right, because that's not how you're seeing it elsewhere. 855-784-4255. One quick memory here of Dolly, and then we'll get to your calls. I mentioned that she would do a duet with so many different diverse performers. Here's a great moment. I think this is from her variety show that she had in the 80s. With Patti LaBelle. Take a listen.
17: You know, I write a lot of songs when I don't have my guitar. Mm-hmm. You know, I beat around the dashboard in my car when I'm riding around writing songs. But then I have a little rhythm that we can do with these acrylic nails. Can you do that?
18: Yep.
17: Oh, good. You want to play a little song for them? Get up close to your microphone. We're mic'd right down in here. Get up close to them. Okay.
18: That's cute.
17: Can you hear that?
18: See, we did plan this, but we didn't know how it was going to sound.
17: Well, we were planning to see if we could do something like, Mama, little children, love shortening, shortening. Mama, little children, love shortening bread. Mama, little children, love shortening.
8: Two talented women with great voices and musical talent singing a duet while playing their acrylic nails for accompaniment. I mean, come on. Seriously. Everyone who's talking about Dolly Parton today, and everyone's reflecting on what she meant to us, and everyone's talking about, yes, her songs and her songwriting, and yes, her movies, and yes, her humanitarian efforts, and yes, her look, of course, just everything about her. She was one of a kind, incredibly generous, incredibly funny, incredibly kind, incredibly Christian, all of it, and that all matters, and it's all part of it. But let's not lose sight of her talent, her God-given talent. Absolutely inspirational, not to be replicated, impossible to duplicate talent. Given by God. You know, a lot of us are given talents by God. Rush used to talk about it all the time, on loan from God, right? And that is probably the best way to put it, for sure. She knew what she had, and she made the most of it, and she touched everyone. And I think that's sort of what God expects, right? And she always kept her faith right out front. So if anyone mistook her for being the instrument of her success, she would correct the record immediately that it was all for the glory of God. 855-784-4255. Your turn next. 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
21: SRN News, I'm Rich Thomason in Washington. There is an outpouring of grief the world over as people from all walks of life mourn the passing of Dolly Parton, the country music legend, actress, businesswoman, and philanthropist. She died following a brief battle with cancer. Dolly Parton was 80. Darlene Graham is a step closer to filling the U.S. Senate seat that was held by her late brother, Senator Lindsey Graham. After winning the GOP Senate runoff in South Carolina, she is now focusing on November's general election. And Republicans are preparing for a major showcase of their agenda at the party's upcoming midterm convention in Dallas. From steel to cheese to toilet paper, Canada imposing $20 billion worth of tariffs on U.S. imports, retaliation for President Trump's tariffs on Canadian goods. The Dow futures up 25 points, NASDAQ futures down 18. This is SRN News.
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26: Near the end of the Revolutionary War, George Washington received a letter from one of his own officers. Colonel Louis Nicola suggested that America might be better served by a monarchy, with Washington himself as king. Washington firmly rejected the idea. He had spent years leading Americans in a fight for independence from a monarchy. He would not see that victory end with America creating a king of its own. He understood that the cause of the revolution was greater than any one man. His example reminds us that power can be offered, earned, or taken. But character determines whether we use it for ourselves or remain faithful to something greater.
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31: 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The Answer. Fighting the socialist agenda every day. 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
8: According to two sources familiar with the matter, it's unclear if the leaks to the media pertain to the controversy over President Trump's secret evacuation from Turkey. because of intelligence about a surface-to-air missile threat to Air Force One from Iran. The FBI and the CIA are involved in the investigation, one source told Real Clear Politics. Calls to Secret Service Communications Director Anthony Guglielmi were not immediately returned. That's Susan Crabtree reporting on three agents who were walked out of their offices from the Secret Service and have do not admits back on their record. That's an interesting developing story. And yeah, I mean, when that story of the president being escorted off of Air Force One in the catering truck as subterfuge because of a threat, the people that I know who have connections there, I don't have the sources like Susan Crabtree does, but I have sources who worked in administration, said this has absolutely happened before. Prior presidents have had to do the exact same thing, but it was never leaked because the Secret Service doesn't leak stuff like this about their protocols and their policies and their procedures when it comes to protecting the president. This is a, I know everyone's like, oh, they're just trying to get down on the people who leaked this because it doesn't make Trump look good. And it's like, no, actually, this has to do with national security. The Secret Service has one job, protect the president. And the fact that this leaked is an absolute abomination for that agency that was once held in such high regard. 855-784-4255. Let's go to Eric in Los Angeles. KRLA, the answer, where I'll be in a couple of weeks there, Eric. Are you coming to the big town hall event in Pasadena, Eric?
0: Plan to.
8: I'll see you there. It's going to be a big one.
0: Yeah, good to meet you there. Well, I had the good fortune of meeting Dolly back in 1967. I was still an 18-year-old teenager.
8: Wow, Eric, that is very, very early in her career.
0: Very early. She was performing with Porter Wagoner, and I was at that time already a big, huge country music fan and a bluegrass musician. I walked up to the stage after the performance, and I introduced myself, and I met Dolly. And it made me feel so good because she made me feel so good. She was so warm and so accepting and so just happy to meet me. It was obvious that she would be happy to meet anybody that would walk up to her.
8: Yeah.
0: And that's the feeling I got. And of course, I was a big Porter Wagoner fan at the time, too. And Dolly was just starting out with him. Eventually, she went off on her own.
8: Yeah.
0: And before Dolly was with Porter, it was Norma Jean. And I was a fan of them, too. But this really meant something special to me. So I wanted to share that with you all, that I had
8: the privilege
0: of meeting her.
8: Mm-hmm. That's great. And you know, so you're a musician. One thing that I've had the pleasure of working with musicians my whole career, this career as well as my old career in the theater business. And, you know, sometimes musicians can be cynical. Sometimes they can say, oh, yeah, that guy's famous, but he's not really a good guitar player. He doesn't have good chops or anything. People said of Dolly, she was the real deal. She was an incredible musician and songwriter, wasn't she?
0: Yes. Yes, and songs like My Tennessee Mountain Home and Applejack, they're infectious.
8: Yeah. Yeah, they really are. She wrote tunes that you just cannot get out of your head. That's the whole point of writing good music, right? That stick with you. One hearing of Jolene and that tune is in your head.
0: Yep. That's absolutely correct.
8: Eric, God bless you. I know you're up early there in Los Angeles, so I appreciate you sharing your story. God bless you, brother. Thank you. How about April in East Tennessee, Dollyville, Dolly Land, Dolly? That's you live and breathe Dolly there where you are, April.
1: Yeah, that's right. We sure did. It's a lot of sadness in the mountains this morning for sure.
8: Did you have any close encounters with her at all?
1: I actually never got a chance to meet Dolly. But I just wanted to mention that she was a major contribution. She had a major direct contribution to the Hurricane Helene recovery here in East Tennessee and Western North Carolina. And a significant amount of that money went directly to the families who lost their homes. Because she donated $1 million. It was called the Mountain Waves Foundation, as the foundation she established. And then the other foundation, the Dollywood Foundation, matched it with another $1 million. So it's important because what happened was it had a ripple effect, and it caused other businesses to, you know, to participate. And over 500 families received $5,000 in emergency checks after losing everything. And that was a lot of counties up here in East Tennessee: Carter County, Greene, Cox, Hamblin, Hawkins County, Johnson County, and Unicoi in Washington. And that money went to help, you know, rebuild the homes, replace the appliances, repair the driveways, the bridges, the roads. You know, it was just such a impact she had on this area.
8: That's incredible, and thank you for sharing that. I remember seeing a news item go by about her charitable contributions after the hurricane, but, you know, it's funny, unlike, and again, I don't want to drag other people down, but, you know, when Oprah donates after a national disaster, she does a whole infomercial about it. You know, there's a whole publicity team that puts it out, and it's like, Dolly wouldn't like that. Dolly would just do it. She'd write the check, but she would give just enough attention to it, like you said, to sort of compel other organizations to match her, right?
1: Right. Yeah, and like I said about that ripple effect, it caused Walmart to increase its commitment to like $10 million, I think, across the affected region. And so
8: That was.
1: I think that's what we're probably going to miss the most, to be honest with you, is just that ripple effect that she had, you know, to share your love and light, to share your riches, to share the joy you have in the world. Try not to focus on the negativity and the, you know, all the things that people get caught up getting, you know, so focused on.
8: Yeah. Bring us back to our humanity and our God. Yeah. April, God bless you. Thanks for joining in, and thanks for giving us the perspective from right there in East Tennessee. How about Art? Couldn't get much different. East Tennessee to Oregon, the Pacific Northwest. But Art is in Oregon. He wanted to join our conversation today, and we want you to join it too. 855-784-4255. Go ahead, Art. Thanks for calling.
2: Good morning, my friend. Thanks for doing this today, because Dolly was one of the most specialist person in the whole United States of America. She was truly Americana in the best way. I had the honor of going to Nashville and seeing her at the Grand Ole Opry. And you know, every time you turn around, Larry, she was in the news doing special things. She was on the radio. She was on television, like you said. Mm-hmm. She is truly what Americana was all about. And you know what? She will never be forgotten, never, because of what she contributed to the great country that we live in.
8: Well said, Art. I appreciate you. I appreciate you sharing that today as well. Give Oregon a big hug for me. My mom lives there. Thanks, Art. I'll tell you, I was sharing some of my memories, and the first time I ever sort of recognized her visually was in the movie 9 to 5. I knew her music because it would play a lot on CKLW, which is actually a radio station out of Windsor, Ontario. But that was the top 40 station that we'd listen to sometimes in Detroit when we weren't listening to the rock station, WRIF. But I remember it's like, oh, that's her. Oh, she sang that, you know, Here You Come Again song. She sang this song or that song. And then my parents were pretty lax with me growing up. We didn't really have a hard and fast bedtime. And so I was watching The Tonight Show with Johnny Carson pretty early in my life. And her appearances with Johnny Carson are absolutely iconic. And here's one that I saw really making the rounds yesterday. This is clip 7, if you don't mind. Here's Dolly with Johnny.

but I never really made it till the Johnny Carson show. Now I have dreamed of stardom since I was just a kid, a million-dollar dream beneath this $13 wig, in my bell-bottom jumpsuits with my

0: Monty Rock the Third. But still, I think it's worth it, and I just thought you should know that I'll always owe a special thanks to the Johnny Carson Show. I went from pop beads to diamonds, from car coats to fur, from Kmart to Gucci's, from here.
1: Unbelievable. Incredible. I could find that clip. You can see the whole thing, I'm sure, on your social media as well. It's just... she really knew who she was, and she knew where she came from, and even with all of the wealth and all the success and all the fame and all the publicity, I can't overstate this enough, because we have seen it with every... I can't think of a person who rose to the level that Dolly did who also didn't have some sort of self-inflicted, horrible tragedy in their life, from addiction to some other kind of horrific, sinful behavior, some scandal, some awful, nothing like that with her, ever. And you got to credit the Lord for that. You got to credit her deep, abiding faith and the fact that she always maintained her home right there where she belonged. I think also the fact that she had a pretty stable marriage. You didn't hear about her husband forever. She would talk about Carl. You didn't see him much. And he was that anchor and that rock. And everything about this woman is something to admire, for sure. 855-784-4255. A lot of your calls are rolling in here. We'll get to them. And more with Larry Gatlin, as well as Lee Greenwood, in our next hour. 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
1: Dolly Parton was once asked, would you ever consider running for president? And her answer, of course, is iconic. We've already had enough big boobs in the White House. but I have to say, you know, at a time when you know, people get famous and have a lot of popularity, there is that siren song of American politics, electoral politics, you know, feed your ego, join, you know, a campaign. Run for office or align yourself politically with one person or party or another, because that sort of feeds your desire to be influential. And, you know, you look at your George Clooney's and you look at your, you know, various politicians, or excuse me, Hollywood stars over the years who have all injected themselves into politics, usually just on one side of the political equation. Ronald Reagan was probably the last one who, in Hollywood at least, sort of transcended. You had some of the old school Hollywood actors who would support him, like Frank Sinatra and Jimmy Stewart and all that jazz. But honestly, Dolly always resisted that. It may be why she remained so beloved. She knew her place. She knew her role. She knew what she meant to our culture and society. And frankly, she would have sullied her reputation if she got into politics. Because politics, by design, is meant to divide. I mean, everyone's, oh, we're so divided in our politics. That's what politics is. Politics always comes down in a democracy, or where democracy is used in a constitutional republic like we have, where you have to choose one or the other. That, by its design, is going to divide. And she never even went there. Never even close to going there. And it's one of the reasons why we have this reflection today, where you're joining our conversation at 855-784-4255. Obviously, we'll just take your reflections, your memories, what you loved about Dolly. But the overriding question I'm asking today, and we're starting to get a good sort of consistent common denominator that might lead us to the answer. The question is, what was it about her that transcended all of those things that divide us? And the one consistent thing seems to be her faith, that the Holy Spirit was moving in her one way or the other. And that has a unifying effect, does it not? 855-784-4255. How about Wendy, Twin City? Wendy, good morning. Thanks for joining the conversation here on O'Connor.
13: I just wanted to call and tell you a couple things. I love Dolly because I'm also in a family of 11.
1: Oh, wow.
13: And she was the real deal. And I listened to country back in the day when country was cool. And, you know, all the country stars of that time, like the early 80s. But I was wanted to tell you that when she was playing her acrylic nails on that Patti LaBelle clip,
1: yeah,
13: she had the lyrics to 9 to 5, but when she was waiting, you know, to go on, when they were rehearsing, that she was playing her nails, and that's how she got the, you know, the melody and the music to that song.
1: That's how she wrote it?
13: Yeah. She already had the lyrics, but she didn't have the...
1: The melody.
13: The melody.
1: That's
13: so
1: amazing.
13: So, anyway, and I also wanted to say, because she was Christian and so wonderful, that the left will come after her somehow and not take glory in the wonderful person she was.
1: You know, I fear that you're right, Wendy. And trust me, I had my eye out for it yesterday. I was looking for it. And honestly, the only thing that I saw from people, shockingly, because you always hear that, you know, I disagreed with Dolly about X, Y, and Z, but, you know, that kind of thing. But they kept their mouth shut yesterday. The only, shockingly, Wendy, the only sort of, you know, equivocation on love and devotion for Dolly yesterday came from people who resented the fact that she came out in support of people getting vaccinated during COVID. And I give her a pass on that because she was lied to. You know, we were all lied to about it. And she thought she was doing the right thing. And again, she didn't compel people via the government to do it, Wendy. But other than that, so far I have not seen it, but I fear you're right. Wendy, thank you so much.
13: Hey, thank you.
1: Appreciate it. By the way, the whole thing with the acrylic nails, we'll play that clip a little later in the show where she sits with Patti LaBelle and I don't have the same kind of nails that she has, but she does that thing on the microphone and she can like form a song with it. Another thing about those nails, and boy, did she have nails. The clip that we just played with Johnny Carson where she's picking that guitar, boy, those nails came in handy. When you're picking rather than strumming, it's an incredible thing to watch, and you're just ready for one of them to fly off. How about Carol in California, also up early, listening on out there on the West Coast? Good morning, Carol. Thanks for joining us.
14: Hi, thank you. I just wanted to tell you about, I went to, in 1976, I went to the Indy 500, and I was walking around with my husband, but I saw Dolly come out. And she was by herself, so I walked up and told her how much, you know, I admired her music and all of that. And then we just had a conversation like a friend, like she knew me, because there was nobody else around, and it was just amazing.
1: Wow.
14: She really touched my soul. And maybe that, too, was as well an issue, because I was also in the, you know, Christian and really into God at that time, and I still am, but, you know, it was just... She was such a beautiful, like, to be a nobody and to be talked about like that. And I'm not really a nobody, but not famous, right?
1: Yeah.
14: And it just was, I was blown away.
1: Carol, I think you hit on something there, though, because, first of all, you corrected yourself, and she recognized that everybody is somebody. But oftentimes when people say you're a nobody, it means you have humble origins, humble beginnings, and maybe live a very humble life, and you don't have fame, and you don't have influence the way she did. But that's how she started out. And that's how everybody that she loved continued to live their life, her family, even her husband. Carol, thank you for that memory. 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
1: I continue to miss Lindsey every day, and there is still a big hole in my heart.
0: And she thanked President Trump for his endorsement. Graham will face Democrat Amy Andrews in November, but sounded confident.
1: South Carolina is truly Trump country.
0: I'm Ben Thomas.
2: She rose from humble beginnings in the mountains of Tennessee, achieving worldwide fame and the adoration of millions. Dolly Parton has died. The world is mourning the loss of a country music legend and pop icon, also an actress and an accomplished businesswoman. Dolly fought a brief battle with cancer. She was 80. The Secret Service is taking action as concerns over presidential security remain in the spotlight.
3: Three agency officials have been placed on administrative leave while the Office of Professional Responsibility investigates possible misconduct. The officials were working in non-law enforcement roles, and authorities have not disclosed the allegations. The move comes after multiple reported threats against President Trump and recent scrutiny of security operations, including a probe into a possible leak involving Vice President J.D. Vance's detail. Ken Lorman reporting.
2: The U.S.-Canada trade war is heating up with tariffs and retaliatory tariffs. On Wall Street, Dow futures 18 points higher, NASDAQ futures down 71 points. More on these stories at townhall.com.
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5: 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Governor Greg Abbott presented the Texas Legislative Medal of Honor to Army Sergeant Ricky Whitner and the family of Navy SEAL Nathan Gage Ingram. Whitner was honored for saving 12 lives during the Vietnam War in 1970. Ingram was posthumously awarded for giving his life while trying to save a teammate off the coast of Somalia in 2024. A Texas appeals court has cut Alex Jones' payment to two Sandy Hook families to $1.5 million. The families were previously awarded $50 million in damages. Jones was sued after repeatedly calling the 2012 school shooting a hoax. A 73-year-old Houston area man was killed after trying to drive around lowered railroad crossing arms. His vehicle became stuck on the tracks near Kirkendall and Dowdell Roads before being hit by a train. He died at the scene. I'm Trey Westerberg on AM 1070 and FM 103.3, The Answer.
6: 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Houston Texans football, the team is dealing with some depth issues when it comes to edge rushing, so they've made a small move. They are signing Derek Parrish to the 90-man roster. He was a 2023 seventh-round pick of the Jaguars, never played for them, did play a little bit for Toronto in the CFL, and also played in the UFL this past spring. Texans are going to match up against Carolina in a preseason game that's going to be coming up on Friday. Also on Friday, the Cowboys, they are going to host New Orleans. Other football coming up this week, the college football schedule will begin on Saturday, and TCU will be in action. They've got a game in Dublin, Ireland, as they are set to match up against North Carolina.
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8: For nearly 3,000 years, Homer's The Iliad has shaped the Western imagination. 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
1: Hello, this is Michael Youssef with Leading the Way for townhall.com. While I was visiting the Middle East several years ago, a highly placed government official, who's a Muslim himself, asked me a troubling question. Why is the Muslim Brotherhood outlawed as a terrorist organization in Saudi Arabia, in Bahrain, in the United Arab Emirates, in Jordan, in Egypt, and yet allowed to flourish in America? Founded in Egypt in 1928, the Brotherhood's history is drenched in blood. It was spawned and inspired groups like Hamas, Al-Qaeda, ISIS. Now, Congress can designate the Muslim Brotherhood as a terrorist entity. This designation act would finally name the Brotherhood for what it is and disrupt its financial networks. Contact your representatives, senators, ask them to support this bill. I'm Michael Youssef.
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6: Entertainment. 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
7: Oh, it's iconic. You can't interrupt it. You got to hear it.
8: Tumble out of bed and stumble to the kitchen. Pour myself a cup of ambition and yawn and stretch and try to come.
7: Well, you talk about a crossover song that absolutely boosted Dolly Parton into superstar status. There it is.
8: Traffic starts jumping with folks like me on the job from 9 to 5.
7: And she was brilliant in the movie. We're remembering Dolly Parton today. You're sharing your reflections. And we're also answering that question, what is it about her that transcended everything that divides us today? Because that was the thing that struck me yesterday as I saw people reflecting on the passing of this American icon. That no matter who you are, no matter what your politics are, no matter what you believe, no matter what team you're on, no matter what your religion is or your race or anything, everybody loved Dolly Parton. I cannot think of another person alive who has that kind of appeal, that kind of transcendence love. And we're asking why that is. 855-784-4255. Her faith seems to be something that keeps rising to the top here, and I think that we're on to something. Coming up, Larry Gatlin joins us to discuss his friend and his colleague in the music world. But joining us right now, geez, you know, two legends in 1 hour, Lee Greenwood. Joining us now to reflect on the passing of Dolly. Lee Greenwood, thank you so much for joining us. Appreciate it so much.
9: You're welcome, sir. The outpouring of love goes far beyond the state of Tennessee, where, of course, she was raised in Sevier County. I talk to people internationally, and they all respect her and loved her for what she did. It's funny, you know, that I'm just a tad bit older than she, and for 6 decades, I lived with the music that she had on the radio all the time for those 6 decades. I knew her. I was starstruck by her, and I'm not starstruck by many people. She was a genuine, wonderful human being, and when she looked at you in the eye, she got eye contact, and you're really having a one-on-one conversation with her, and she was such a big star that sometimes that was intimidating. But she was so wonderful, and she had quick wit. And, of course, when she'd walk in a room, she would get a lot of attention.
7: Yeah,
9: but she downplayed her physical appearance, and she was all about getting to someone into conversation and understand what humanity was all about.
7: And that was reflected in her lyrics, too, wasn't it, Lee Greenwood? I mean, she I think, sadly, because of her performance and her style and her iconic voice and her great musicality, it's overlooked what a great lyricist and songwriter she was.
9: Absolutely. Like Carole King, Dolly wrote songs about her personal life, A Coat of Many Colors, and I Will Always Love You, where songs are very deeply rooted in her psyche. And we all knew that. And of course, maybe somebody outside of that who just loved her music for 9 to 5, or the duet with Kenny Rogers, which, by the way, I was on tour with Kenny Rogers when we released that duet.
7: Is that right?
9: And I was excited. Oh, yeah, it was so cool. Islands in the Stream was a great pairing. And then Dolly, of course, she knew she could sing with anyone, and she proved it with her recent rock album. It was called Rockstar, which got her in the Rock and Roll Hall of Fame. She sang with everybody on the album. It was amazing, the list of people she sang with.
7: You know, as a musician, a songwriter yourself, and a performer, I'd love for you to sort of hone in on her ability to sing with anyone in any genre, any style. I mentioned it earlier in the program that she was so good at these duets, and it was so distinctive because you could hear her voice. You knew it was her the moment you heard it. And so it was distinctive. She stood out in those duets, but at the same time, perfectly blended with whomever she was singing with. That's an incredible talent.
9: Yeah, it is. It's a very important gift that you have from the very beginning. And she knew it. As the fourth child of 12, raised in a holler in Tennessee, something had to stand out for her in order to survive. And music was her ticket. And she was a singer from the very beginning and then learned how to play guitar. Her musical ability was a lot more than people actually imagined and knew. And when she accompanied herself, it was very obvious that she knew exactly what she was doing. The musicians that worked with her, they really respected her for her musical talent.
7: Lee Greenwood is our guest, talking about Dolly Parton and obviously her music. I would love to sort of breach into not politics, but just love of this country. You, obviously, Lee Greenwood, are connected to a love of this nation, a love of this country, a love of the people, and a love of what America stands for. Dolly, in her own way, also stood for that worldwide. When she would tour internationally, she represented us so well, don't you think?
9: Just to coin a phrase, she was proud to be American, and she was very patriotic. She loved her military. She did a lot of tours with military, and she always thanked them for their service. And when a military person was around her, she'd shake their hand just like we do. And it was just so great to see her come to that level where she would not hold her career so high that she wouldn't humble herself for people who sacrificed for our freedom.
7: I've seen some images of her going and touring during the first Gulf War. She did a lot of USO concerts there in the desert. And boy, those soldiers and Marines seem pretty happy to have Dolly walking amongst themselves.
9: Absolutely.
7: You know, a lot of people are talking about her faith today, and she did discuss her love of the Lord. And I believe that she was touched by the Holy Spirit. You could tell that sort of talent and that sort of radiance doesn't happen by itself. Was there a very real display of her faith when she was touring, when she was working and performing, and just in her everyday life?
9: Faith is something that goes very deep. It's a belief that you have that's unshaken, and it was unshaken in her. I watched her many times when she would address people, and sometimes the subject of existence, survival, would come up. And it was always about her belief that faith would sustain her and sustain those people she's talking to.
7: We've gotten a lot of calls this morning, and we've been talking about Dolly since our show began, 6 a.m. Eastern. And we've gotten a lot of calls from Tennessee and people from East Tennessee in particular, talking about what she meant to that community and to the people that she grew up with and the next couple of generations. Can you speak to that just for a moment about how important Tennessee is to who Dolly was?
9: Oh, absolutely. We took her as one of our own here. And although I'm not originally from Tennessee, it is my home for over 40 years. And I lived in East Tennessee in Sevier County, right where she's from. And congratulations to her decision to educate young children there. They got $500 every time they graduated. And there was a book a month given to every child between the ages of 1 and 5. She really thought reading was extremely important to their education. And I'm sure it was for her as well as she was growing up. So she made sure those people had the needs and the educational tools in order to get smarter and brighter and better educated. And of course, you know about Dollywood, which is also in the eastern area of Tennessee. It didn't start as Dollywood. It was another theme park of some type. And once she got her name on it, Everybody believed that she was responsible for it, and she took it under her wing and said, yes, I love what I do here. And she would make a visit over there occasionally, and people would absolutely go berserk when she'd walk into the park. It was great.
7: Well, and, you know, listen, Dollywood needs, let's reflect for a minute on that, because everyone talks about her charitable work through her foundations and what she's done for literacy. And we talked about earlier what she did for the people who were struck by the hurricane that rolled through there and devastated the communities. But Dollywood in and of itself goes well beyond that. This is the perfect example of teach a man to fish, right? Instead of just have a foundation and give out, you know, charitable handouts, which is important and great, she gave people jobs. She created a whole new economy right there in a place where, you know, it struggles sometimes to have commerce flowing.
9: Absolutely. I know that there's an outpouring of love there in Sevier County and around Dollywood. The people had gathered and bringing flowers and things to signify how much they loved her. Incredible. She was loved, not just in Tennessee, but around the world, because we've talked to a lot of people internationally, and they recognize her as the star she really is.
7: Lee Greenwood is our guest. We only got a little over a minute left here, but do you have a lasting memory, something that's like when someone says Dolly, is there something personally that just sort of pops up that you'll always connect with her?
9: Yes, musically speaking, when I perform on stage, sometimes I can perform without my band or just playing piano. I've seen her many times entertain an entire audience just with her guitar, and her humor is so wonderful. If she says a sentence, she likes to laugh at herself like Red Skelton used to do. And she had that cute little giggle. But boy, when she sang, everybody would stop and they were frozen. How she could just sing with her and her guitar like she did on The Tonight Show many times with Johnny Carson. Yeah. It's just amazing. She has that talent as well.
7: Amen to that. Lee Greenwood, we're so honored that you joined us today. Really appreciate it. And thank you for contributing to our conversation this morning about Dolly Parton.
9: You're welcome. God bless her family.
7: Amen to that. You know what? He mentioned it, so let's go to a cut 7. Here she is, just grabbing a guitar, picking it with those nails, and singing for Johnny Carson.

0: But I never really made it till the Johnny Carson show. Now I have dreamed of stardom since I was just a kid. A million-dollar dream beneath this $13 wig. In my bell-bottom jumpsuits with my rhinestones all aglow, I became an overnight success from the Johnny Carson show.
1: All right. 855-784-4255. We'd love for you to join the conversation. We've got some more news and headlines I want to share with you, including CIA Director John Ratcliffe making a mysterious international trip. We'll tell you where he went and what it might mean coming up in a moment. And Larry Gatlin later this morning joining us to talk about Dolly. It's O'Connor and Company.
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1: Oh, Alex, you're killing me. Alex is our sound engineer here, and he's been tasked with finding the Dolly music for us coming in and out of every segment, and that one hits hard. Oh, in fact, I'm not the only one. Good morning. O'Connor and Company here. Larry O'Connor in the Relief Factor Studios. Larry Gatlin joining us in a minute. Tim on Highway 7 listening on WMAL, where the traffic is probably not great, coming in from Loudoun County. Good morning, Tim. Thanks for calling in.
10: Good morning, brother. If you are a big listener of the Rush Limbaugh show, you know what dittos means. So we'll skip right to it. Dittos to you, sir.
1: Thank you, sir.
10: Dolly, when I just told the guy, when I think of Dolly, I think of that song and that whole production. I watched it on TV that night, and I was not ready for that little M thing right there I just heard. I'm a little choked up right now.
1: Me too.
10: That song would do it to you every time, man.
1: Yeah.
10: There's a lot about Dolly, That right there is what I think of right off the bat.
1: He's alive.
10: With that.
1: You know, Dolly Parton has the chance to perform at the American Music Awards at the height of that awards show, by the way, when it was at its most popular, getting huge ratings. And she could have picked any song, 9 to 5, you know, I Will Always Love You, all the songs. And she chose that incredible gospel song, preaching the gospel and evangelizing to the world. He's alive. And yeah, you and me both, my friend. That. And by the way, my wife, Meredith, every year at Easter on her Facebook page, that she changes her picture to Dolly singing that song. And on Easter, she puts He's Alive out there. And all of her friends and family on Facebook wait for it, because that's you cannot separate Dolly Parton from her faith and from the gospel.
10: Nope. And thank y'all for that. That caught me off guard a little bit there. Okay, I'm climbing the hill.
1: All right, Tim, good luck. Good luck on the commute. It's not a great one. That's a tough one. Route 7. Route 7 in Loudoun County coming into D.C. All right. We've got more. Like I said, Larry Gatlin joining us in moments to talk about his life and his memory of Dolly Parton and all of the years, decades that they worked together. A couple of things I do want to share with you. I teased it a bit ago. John Ratcliffe, the CIA director, made a surprise visit to Moscow yesterday, according to U.S. officials. This is the first publicly known trip to the Russian capital for the CIA director. It comes, Wall Street Journal reporting, comes as the U.S. struggles to end Russia's invasion of Ukraine. What do you mean? I'm sorry. I cannot read a news article without, I'm an editor. I edit Town Hall. And it's impossible to read an article that just has news. This is the news department of Wall Street Journal. I'm sorry. I don't mean to get sidetracked on this, but I just hate seeing media bias from a news organization that pretends they don't have bias. It came as the U.S. struggles to end Russia's invasion of Ukraine and the Iran war, although the reason for the visit wasn't immediately clear. That was a completely unnecessary, gratuitous. What do you mean the U.S. is struggling to end Russia's invasion? We're participating in helping Ukraine defend herself. We are continuing to lock down sanctions against Russia. It's not our struggle to have. It makes it sound like it's our responsibility to end the conflict between Russia and Ukraine. We're doing what we can. Stop. Anyway, all right, back to the news. The U.S. has collected intelligence showing Russia's early preparations for a possible military mobilization in Ukraine and plans for testing the North Atlantic Treaty Organization's resolve, the Wall Street Journal has reported. Analysts said Ratcliffe could meet with Russian President Vladimir Putin to deliver a warning. It could be to say, we know what you are thinking about doing, and you better not, said Beth Sanner, a former U.S. Deputy Director of National Intelligence for Mission Integration. It could also be about the Iran ceasefire and putting someone else in the discussion, she said, adding Ratcliffe might also touch upon the Kremlin's support for Iran following a new U.S. sanctions campaign against the regime. Or it could be all of the above, or it could be none of the above. But let's write an article with somebody speculating and telling you what something might mean. Why is that news? Why do you even get somebody to give us their opinion on something when the entire thing is, well, it could be this or it could be that? That's not news. But anyway, that is an interesting development there when the CIA director drops everything and heads overseas to Moscow, given everything that's going on with Russia and other conflicts in the world, it's worth noting. And so there you go. CIA Director John Ratcliffe flying secretly, but not so secretly, to Russia. And by the way, that's the other thing. It's like, oh, it was a secret trip. No, we know about it. If they wanted the CIA director to go to Russia secretly, trust me, we wouldn't know about it. There's a reason why that was leaked. There's a reason we know about it. Larry Gatlin coming up in a moment. 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
16: News. I'm Rich Thomason in Washington. President Trump's endorsement has come through for U.S. Senate candidate Darlene Graham. She is one of special Republican runoff in South Carolina, hoping to fill the Senate seat that was held by her late brother, Senator Lindsey Graham. She rose from humble beginnings in the mountains of Tennessee, achieving worldwide fame and the adoration of millions. Dolly Parton has died. She was 80 years old. The U.S.-Canada trade war is heating up with tariffs and retaliatory tariffs. Now Canada has slapped tariffs on $20 billion worth of U.S. goods, matching President Trump's tariffs on Canadian imports. There's been a hospital fire in Islamabad, Pakistan. 14 newborns died in that blaze. Stock futures are mixed on Wall Street. The Dow futures are 18 points higher, while the Nasdaq futures are down 71 points. More details at srnnews.com.
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1: All of East Tennessee, all of Tennessee, all of the South, all of America, the whole world. Morning, Dolly Parton. Today, it's days like this that I'm so grateful that this show has gone national, because we've had so many great calls from all across this nation, including right there in East Tennessee, remembering Dolly Parton. We'd love for you to be a part of our conversation today, 855-784-4255, because moments like this transcend a daily conversation about news and politics, which we have here every day, because Dolly was bigger than all of that. Love to hear from you, 855-784-4255. And we've also got some news, by the way, about the Republicans' plan for a midterm convention in Dallas. They released some details about what that's going to look like on September 9th and 10th. We'll give you those details in a sec. Real fast, as we've been remembering, and Larry Gatlin standing by, we're going to join him in a sec. But I want you at this moment with her goddaughter, Miley Cyrus, performing on the NBC New Year's Eve broadcast just a couple of years ago, singing her iconic song. What strikes me about this, and you should all find the video if you're not watching the video stream right now, and you're just listening on radio, every single young person, teenagers, people in their early 20s, they all know the words to this song. Take a listen.

0: Unbelievable. Let's get right to Larry Gatlin, who is so generous to join us today, because I know you've been in demand, sir, considering your deep abiding affection for Dolly Parton and your professional and personal connection to her. Thank you so much for being part of our show this morning.
1: Thank you, Larry. I'm honored to be here.
0: Listen, just sort of give us the overview of who Dolly was, what she meant to you, but also what she meant to all of us.
1: Well, my wife and I decided that we'd put our library, our little bookshelf, in the background here.
0: Yeah, see it there.
1: Of all the things Dolly meant to me and to the world. I mean, we know she was an incredible singer, incredible songwriter, a force of nature. You know, all the things that we could say about her have already been said. But I really believe that one of her lasting contributions will be what she did for those kids who couldn't afford to buy books.
0: Yeah.
1: And the Imagination Library, you know, she and I had talked about it on more than a few occasions. The words that you use are used over. Things become cliche because they're true.
0: Mm.
1: So you can say she was an icon. She was a force of nature. She was this. She was an incredible human being. She was funny. She was an incredible songwriter, great singer. She could play guitar. Walked out on that stage, and all of a sudden, everybody else might as well go home.
0: Yeah.
1: At least get out of the way.
0: You're only going to look at Dolly.
1: Dolly's here. Everybody else stop and watch.
0: Yeah. Our Salem News Channel audience is able to see some of the images that you've shared with us from your personal collection. And you worked with her when did you start working with Dolly, Larry?
1: Well, Dottie West brought me to town to write songs for her publishing company back in 1971. And my brothers, excuse me, Larry, my brothers were still in college out at Texas Tech. And speaking of books, we're the first generation of our family to get to attend college. So they stayed there, and Dottie brought me to town and started having a few little records. And Dottie introduced me to Dolly. I don't exactly remember where it was, but not too long after that, by 73 or 74, 75, when we had Broken Lady, my song that won a Grammy, we were out on the road. I was on the road by myself opening shows. So it was somewhere up in the Midwest. The first time I ever did a show with it was just me sitting on a stool playing my guitar and, like I call them, my old homemade songs. And she sent one of her band members to the bus. The brothers might have been with me by then because I think we had a bus. Said, Dolly would like to talk to you. And I said, well, sure. So I went over to her bus. We sat down, and she was so gracious. And it was the gist of the conversation was that she knew that I was in her, like her, just a little bit in that we were small town kids. I mean, she was raised up in the Smokies. We little West Texas town, Odessa, you know, out in the oil field, a landman country. Billy Bob Thornton. But she knew we came from humble beginnings and didn't want, she just don't lose that connection to your home, to your family, to what you are. Don't let this business ruin you. Don't let this business take away your spirit and your heart and your soul and what your mom and dad taught you. So, Larry, I'm really sorry.
0: Oh, that's fine. You sound great. So she gave you that lesson right then and there. That's incredible. She gave you that lesson right then and there. Because she sure lived it. She walked that walk, didn't she?
1: She absolutely did. She never, you know, for all the glamour and the Grammys and all the 20-something number one records and being, you know, all over the world. And at one time, maybe one of the top three or four most recognizable women on the planet.
0: Yeah.
1: You know, for the last 30 years. And all you've got to say is Dolly.
0: Yes.
1: You know, all you got to say is
0: there's only one Dolly. Yeah.
1: Or Garth or Barbara, the one name people. But she was wonderful. I miss her. The brothers and I, back in February, the folks at here in town at Outback Productions honored the brothers and me, Brother Steve and Brother Rudy, at the Ryman. And a bunch of our friends came and sang our old songs. And were very, you know, Vince and Garth and Trisha sent a video. I keep saying Dottie because I mentioned Dottie West a while ago.
0: Yeah.
1: Dolly sent an incredible video. That was in February.
0: Mm.
1: We have to realize that woman went to heaven a couple of days ago or yesterday.
0: Yeah.
1: in February, that's only 5 or 6 months ago, she took the time in whatever her state of health was to do a video for Steve and Rudy and Larry Gatlin telling us that she appreciated our music and my writing and our performing. That takes a special person when you're, she probably wasn't feeling really good and she did it anyway.
0: Our guest is Larry Gatlin.
1: Thank you,
0: and
1: Dolly.
0: It should be noted that if it weren't for Larry Gatlin, I'd be one of those one-name people. You'd say, oh, Larry, and then you'd say, you'd know Larry O'Connor. But no, Gatlin screwed that up for me. But that's all right. I struggle with it.
1: Forgive me. Please forgive me, Larry.
0: You should. Actually, Kudlow would have something to say about that, too. Something with Dolly beyond just your talent and the fame and all the great. You both had an abiding love for this country and for our troops. You did a lot of performance overseas. I'd love for you to talk about how that manifests in her life and her love for this nation, because clearly she represented us so well when she traveled.
1: Well, you know, like I say, if you've been up to the Smokies, there are places up there that life is a pretty rough and tumble day-to-day hand-to-mouth existence. And that's a little bit like it was out in West Texas, like say in the oil field. I think if one can start the day with a little praise in your heart, maybe a little prayer, maybe a little time just to stop and think about where you came from and what, you know, what that means to you, and not leave it all behind. Like she said, take a piece of your hometown with you and realize that back there, those folks, a ticket that cost, you know, $50, that's a lot of money to folks up there who are making $100 a week. So she never forgot where she came from. And every time she walked out there on the boards, like I say, like Merle used to say, kick out the footlights, she put it absolutely, as we say, on the top shelf, gave every bit of herself. I never heard her sing a bad note. I never heard her sing an average song. They were all great. She, like I said, she knew her way around a piece of paper, a pencil, and a dictionary.
0: We're speaking with Larry Gatlin, and I wonder, you know, we've been asking this question all day today because it struck me how no matter who you are, no matter what your politics are, your religion, your faith, you know, we are so divided in this country on so many things. And let's face it, in the entertainment business, you know, all y'all act like you love each other at the award shows, but there's some rivalries going on there. There's some people who cannot work with each other. Not Dolly. Everybody loved Dolly. Why do you think that is?
1: Well, she loved everybody. And again, it sounds trite. It sounds cliche. She always had that spirit of openness, of humor. We all respected her incredible talent. It's, you know, if you walk into a place, no matter what it is, a coffee shop or a concert hall, and you're kind of like this, you know, you're kind of like,
0: yeah.
1: Well, people automatically, it's, as the Brits would say, it's off-putting. You know, it's off-putting if you act that way, Larry. Yeah. So when you walk in and it's like this,
0: right?
1: That's easy to accept that and to give that energy.
0: Well, it's
1: back.
0: Like Jesus said, you're the light of the world. Don't hide that light under the bushel.
1: The
0: you got to shine from that hill.
1: This little light of my... Well, I'm honored y'all have asked me. She, I tell people, if you think you can write a better song front to back than Coat of Many Colors,
0: yeah,
1: I dare you, because you can't. Y'all showed, I've been watching there, just showing the little montage of the pictures that I had of her. I was somewhere, I don't even know where, this is almost 50 years ago. I saw in a little store this little corduroy jacket with pink up here and green up here and blue and yellow. And I bought it and gave it to her. And so she had a picture made of herself licking this lollipop. She said, there it is.
0: Oh, that's
1: said,
0: that picture. All right. And that you gave her that coat.
1: Yeah,
0: and that's the coat of many colors.
1: Yeah, she said, Larry, I love my coat. Thank you. And then she said, I love you. She said, P.S. I'm a sucker for you.
0: And she's holding the lollipop. That's amazing. Larry, you mentioned that song, Coat of Many Colors. So many of her songs were autobiographical and about the struggles that she had growing up. Everyone's heard it now, 11 siblings in this one-room shack and no electricity. And I saw a video yesterday. In 1980, she was in an Irish pub, and she was recognized. She was just there on vacation. But they brought her up onto the stage because Irish pubs usually have music. We Irish love to sing. And she sang Coat of Many Colors there. And a kid, 1980 in Ireland, Larry Gatlin, and everyone in that pub, all the Irish drunkards with their beers, they sang along because they knew every word. That's what it's all about.
1: Absolutely. Well, she was, well, I'm Irish too. We're, I'm a Don on our mother's side. John Don, the great Irish poet. No man is an island unto himself. Seek not to know for whom the bell tolls. That's kind of English, not an Irish accent. But well, the when TV, you know, the satellite things, all that, that just took us from three little CBS, ABC, and NBC stations 40 years ago. Yeah. You could become a worldwide star by, you know, sitting here in your living room or your den. What we're able to do is incredible, and she transcended all of that. So everybody knew her, and like I say, she never was one of those stand away, stand off. And the nature of our beast is that there was only one of her in many ways, and you can only give so much of yourself. But she was kind of, you remember how James Brown used to do it? He'd go, please, please, you know, go on stage and make him, drag him off, and he'd come back and come back. She was always coming back for an encore to do this for her fans.
0: Always leave him wanting more. Always leave him wanting more.
1: That's right. She's incredible.
0: If only we could have an encore now in person, but we're just going to have to wait. We're going to have to wait till we see her on the other side. Larry Gatlin, honored that you joined us today. Thank you, Larry. Appreciate it.
1: God bless. Thank you, Larry.
0: All right, your reflections next, 855-784-4255. We'll keep talking about Dolly and this Republican midterm convention in Dallas, all coming up.
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0: A statue of Dolly Parton caught in time playing her acoustic guitar right there in the center village square in Sevier County, Tennessee. 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All right. We've been talking so much about Dolly Parton, what she meant to all of us, and her abiding faith, I think, that was really at the foundation of her ability to sort of transcend division and attract so many people to her, no matter what divides us. She was a unifying force. And, just as an example, I was struck by how many people who shared clips yesterday on their social media about their favorite memories of Dolly. They shared duets that she did with Muppets. Here's clip 6 with Kermit.

0: Come on. I mean, she even showed respect to the frog. You gotta love that. All right, Rebecca in Christiansburg, Virginia. Rebecca, thanks for tuning in. Give us your Dolly memory.
1: Mine is with her singing with Linda Ronstadt and Emmylou Harris. They could sing harmony like nothing else. Yeah. It was just beautiful. And also, I feel like that we could all take a lesson from Dolly on how to live. And I just, God rest her soul. I loved her.
0: Amen, Rebecca. Thank you. Yeah, it's hard to think about her and talk about her without getting a little emotional. But you're right. I saw that clip of the three of them singing. And boy, those were tight, beautiful harmonies. Ginger in Alexandria, Virginia. Ginger, what are you holding on to today when we talk about Dolly?
2: Hi, good morning, Larry. Yeah, I'm just a girl fan of the 70s, but I grew up with a mom who dressed my sister and I like tomboys. Mm. Half the time we were wearing my cousin Kevin's hand-me-downs. And then come about 75, we go to the Okaloosa County Fair and see Dolly Parton live.
0: Yeah.
2: And after that, it was done. It was hot rollers and eyelash curlers. And
0: you were all girl after that.
2: All girl after that, but I was also touched. We moved to Houston to the Space Center in Clear Lake City. And when the shuttle blew up, she did a fundraiser for the Challenger Center.
0: Oh.
2: And to see her live in support of that effort was awesome. So I just wanted to commend to all the listeners, Jesus and Gravity. That's my favorite. It'll give you goosebumps. And as a paratrooper, that's, you know, my touch song for Dolly.
0: Wait, you're a paratrooper, Ginger?
2: I am. But Jesus and Gravity, you got to listen to it.
0: Let's
2: and give
0: go.
2: You goosebumps.
0: I love that Ginger in Alexandria is listening to this show and she's airborne. That's the greatest. Thank you, Ginger. I appreciate that. And I'll look. I don't know that one, Jesus and Gravity, so I will look into it. Here's a little bit more. I've been saving this for the end. Once again, a duet with her goddaughter, Miley Cyrus, at the NBC New Year's Eve celebration. An iconic song that, it's all Dolly. Go ahead. Oh, no, sorry. I went clip three. Three is the one I want. Please. Thank you.

0: You know, a lot of people hear that song and they think of it as this great love song between a man and a woman. And I'm sure it is. You know, she wrote it at a time when, you know, she was an icon of country music and love songs, breakup songs, always big. She used it again in Bessel Horace in Texas. That made it famous. Then Whitney Houston. And it is. It's a love song. But I always like to think that it was also a love song that she wrote for her Lord and Savior, Jesus Christ, who she is now in the warm embrace of. Dolly Parton, you have fought the good fight, you have finished the race, and you have kept the faith. And I am pretty sure that that crown you're now wearing has some few extra rhinestones. 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
5: 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A 73-year-old Houston area man was killed after trying to drive around lowered railroad crossing arms. His vehicle became stuck on the tracks near Kirkendall and Dowdell roads before being hit by a train. He died at the scene. Governor Greg Abbott presented the Texas Legislative Medal of Honor to Army Sergeant Ricky Whitner and the family of Navy SEAL Nathan Gage Ingram. Whitner was honored for saving 12 lives during the Vietnam War in 1970. Ingram was posthumously awarded for giving his life while trying to save a teammate off the coast of Somalia in 2024. A Texas appeals court has cut Alex Jones' payment to two Sandy Hook families to $1.5 million. The families were previously awarded $50 million in damages. Jones was sued after repeatedly calling the 2012 school shooting a hoax. I'm Trey Westerberg on AM 1070 and FM 103.3, The Answer.
6: 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The Dallas Cowboys continuing to go through practice as they get ready for their next preseason game, their preseason finale on Friday when they are going to host New Orleans. There's going to be a lot of eyes on this game after these two teams went through joint practices last week and there were a double-digit number of fights between the two teams. Everybody involved hope it does not look like that during the preseason contest. The Cowboys needed some depth at tight end because they've got some injuries, and they have signed tight end Mitch Van Voren in a corresponding move. Defensive tackle Kelvin Gilliam has been waived. Van Voren spent part of the offseason with the Patriots after coming into the NFL as a rookie free agent in 2025 with the Seahawks.
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11: From the wild world of D.C. politics to America's culture clash, brace yourself for the reality check you've been waiting for. 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
12: In times like these, you got to have your sense of humor. You have to have some levity. You got to be able to laugh at life. I just saw a funny post on social media. Please tell me Mitch McConnell doesn't have a sister.

Now that's funny. Now that's funny in a very dark humor kind of way. I like some dark humor, and I'm not sure if Mitch McConnell has, who's a nice lady, but if so, maybe Kentucky is going to have to deal with that. Welcome in, despite all the efforts of Ralph Norman supporters yesterday in South Carolina, Darlene Graham Nordone won. And I was talking this morning with Joey Hudson, who went with me to Rock Hill yesterday. Had a wonderful, terrific visit there. Bunch of great people at WRHI. And thank all of those great folks for welcoming us there. Joey and I were talking about the strategic precision-like surgical strike that the Trump team performed in order to take her across the finish line. He outperformed her in places where he needed to. Anderson County, Oconee, he clobbered her in the upstate. And the split in South Carolina is amazing between the upstate and the rest of the state. There's like a line. It's almost like it almost looks like North and South Korea. And the upper part of the state went for Ralph, and the lower part of the state went for Darlene. And make no mistake, lower part of the state, more liberal. You got Charleston, Myrtle Beach. And the bottom line here is that Trump and his team surgically took Ralph Norman out. They targeted Horry County, and that's where she clobbered him. And he did tell us that yesterday off air. We were talking about how this looks like strategically for him. And he said, look, if she overperforms in Horry County, he was concerned about Horry County, and that was where she prevailed. And now the question becomes, are the disappointed Ralph Norman supporters going to be willing to unify with the Darlene Graham Nordone supporters and vote for her in November? Because the alternative is unimaginable. Dr. Annie Andrews, you check out that lady. You go ahead and check out her background as a pediatrician and what she believes in and what she stands for and what she represents. There's only one thing to do, and everybody knows it. You may know that in your head, but you may not know it in your heart. So I want to tackle all that with you. There's also, of course, the extraordinarily sad news of the passing of the great Dolly Parton. And all through the show today, we're going to play some musical tributes to her. Her life, her philanthropy. She could have been she would have been a billionaire. You want to know why she wasn't a billionaire? Because she gave away tons of money. I've been a supporter of her foundation for years. I've donated for about a decade, because I was really impressed with her imagination library. Her daddy couldn't read or write. She loved her daddy, and she told a story once, and we've got that story for you that I want to share with you about why she was committed to literacy in America. And gosh, she just gave, look, the simplest eulogy for her, the best epitaph for her, she loved everybody, and everybody loved her. Period. Some more breaking news on a Wednesday. Mark Zuckerberg's Meta company just agreed to pay a whopping $16.7 billion to settle lawsuits brought against Meta by 29 state attorneys general who claimed that Meta purposely built Facebook and Instagram to make kids addicted. Now, this blows my mind on a bunch of different levels. Number one, where is that money going to go? If somebody has a kid who's addicted to Instagram, you're going to get $1 million?
Where does $16.7 billion go? You had 29 state attorneys general who brought a lawsuit, and I don't like Facebook. I don't like Instagram. I admit it. I don't like Zuckerberg. I don't like Meta. I spend most of my time on X, and I hope that you'll join me there at Gallagher Show. Somebody's going to figure out how to get at Mike Gallagher. Somebody's got that. I hope we don't have it. And I've asked this 1,000 times, and nobody around me seems to know how to fix it. I'd love to get at Mac, but I'm at Gallagher Show. That's where we live on X, and that's where I spend most of my time. So you're going to tell me that 29 attorneys general, 29 states, said, let's sue Mark Zuckerberg and Meta. And let's sue on behalf of parents who are complaining that their kids are addicted to social media. Forget that the parents should have been parenting and keeping their kids off of social media if the kid is prone to being addicted to social media. All right, forget that. Let's just sue. And let's get Zuckerberg to take out his checkbook. Well, he did. And he wrote a check, or he's going to write a check, to the tune of $16.7 billion with a B. In case you're having an audio problem today, and I know we are, we're aware of some of the audio issues we're having on Salem News Channel. We're working, trying to get it fixed. We're sorry for that. $16.7 billion because Meta endangered children. There is nothing about this I understand. Meta shares popped 4% in pre-market trading on the news of this settlement. It was announced just days into the landmark trial that was scheduled to take place in California federal court. The agreement includes a commitment from Meta to make design changes to the apps, including imposing daily usage limits, nighttime blocks on apps before bedtime, and enhanced age assurance measures to make sure kids underage can't use Instagram or Facebook. How's that going to work? How are you going to make a 15-year-old kid be blocked from Instagram? And again, where does the money go? Where does the $16.7 billion go that go into the bank accounts of parents who frankly don't know how to parent and keep their kids off social media? It's a crazy story. It's a crazy story. And again, the passing of Dolly, it's something that we continue to sit around and just wonder how somebody who we thought would be around forever is not going to be around anymore. Dolly Parton, what a story, what a life, what a pretty incredible legacy she leaves behind. So look, we got a lot to cover. 800-655-MIKE, a lot of breaking news. We'll talk about the Ralph Norman, Darlene Graham Nordone story. We'll talk about Dolly's passing. We'll talk about this crazy Meta lawsuit. Can you explain this to me? Because I'd love to know. Here in the Relief Factor Studios, give me a call, 800-655-MIKE, 800-655-6453. 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

0: I'm Stacey Garrity, and I'm running for governor of Pennsylvania. Pennsylvania's current governor, Josh Shapiro, and his Democrat Party have made a dangerous and catastrophic turn towards the failed and dangerous policies of radical socialism. Shapiro has proven he will not stand up against this movement that threatens to undo 250 years of freedom's progress and promise in America. There is no longer anything democratic about today's Democrat Party. Pennsylvania is the birthplace of American liberty, and it remains a keystone state in this fight today. This Commonwealth is where we declared our independence and where our Constitution was formed. 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
15: Someone please tell me Mitch McConnell doesn't have a sister. That's funny. Now, that really is funny on many levels. A lot of people not smiling today. Although, look, if you're... if you're on the Darlene bandwagon because, you know, the president endorsed her, and let's face it, that's why you would be, there isn't any other reason, then so be it. He won. She won. And now, the hard part? Everybody in South Carolina has got to support her in order to stop Dr. Annie Andrews. The big concern, of course, is that the reason Democrat donors were helping to fund her campaign was because they wanted her to win. Why would they want her to win? Because they are gambling on Annie Andrews mopping the floor with her. Now, it's South Carolina. It's not going to happen. I don't think. I was right about my prediction, and I said it all week. I told Mark Davis last week she'll probably win by a few percentage points. And Mark said, there's no way. Oh, there's no way. Last night he posted, I'm surprised at the outcome. And I couldn't resist. I said, well, if you had listened to your podcast partner from M&M Extra, Mr. Davis, you wouldn't be surprised, because I said it all along. I was right again. Folks have got to learn to listen to me. I'm pretty good at this stuff. And now it's up to South Carolinians to unite. I posted on X last night, Ralph Norman told me that if he were to lose, he'd support Senator Graham Nordone come November. South Carolinians will need to shake off their disappointment at her anointment and unify in order to defeat the Democrat. Country first. And had a lot of people comment on it. It sort of went a little viral there. Here are some of the comments under my post. South Carolina died last night. Open primaries closed the casket. Dynasty elections should not ever be the norm. Another one, Terry writes, what she clearly lacks in qualifications, she will most assuredly make up in the only thing that matters, loyalty to Trump. She'll do and vote exactly how he tells her. Kiwi gal. I'm so mad that Democrat money flooded her election campaign and Democrats are able to vote in our primaries. Incidentally, Joey Hudson, for his part, insists that the narrative that a bunch of Democrats voted for her yesterday is false. Joey rejects that completely and said, Democrats aren't crossing over and voting for Lindsey Graham's sister. No way. And I trust Joey's instincts as well. So let's get your take on it all. 800-655-MIKE, 800-655-6453. 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Doug's in Pittsburgh, Pennsylvania. Want to react to the Darlene Graham Nordone victory last night. How you doing today, Doug?
16: I'm wonderful, Mike.
15: Good.
16: It's hard for me to believe. I listen to you every day, and I'm 1,000% MAGA and extremely conservative and all that stuff.
15: Sure.
16: It is hard for me to believe. I've never called. I called one time. I got through on the first call, and I'm on in less than 5 minutes. This is beautiful.
15: I love it. I love it when the stars align and the moons all come together and it all. I love it when a plan comes together, Doug. Good for you.
16: Hey, listen, I generally agree with probably 95% of the stuff that you espouse.
15: Okay.
16: All right. I think I'm a little older than you. I have a piece of advice.
15: Sure.
16: First, I want to ask a quick question. how does Darlene reference herself in this race? Is she Graham or is she Graham Nordun?
15: She references herself as Darlene Graham. She dropped her married name for the purpose of the campaign.
16: All right. I understand, and I don't care. I'm fine with that. My piece of advice to you would be stop calling her Darlene Graham Nordone. Every time you use that, it sounds as if you don't approve of it.
15: It's her name.
16: Of her drop.
15: It's her name. It's her name. And with all due respect, I think a lot of people don't understand why you would brand yourself with a name that isn't the name you go by. And I'm going to be factual.
16: Understand.
15: I'm not going to play a game here and say, well, I'm going to give her a brand because she that's her name. So look, people can go to the polls on November the 3rd and hopefully elect Darlene Graham Nordone over Dr. Annie Andrews. I mean, look, I think with all due, and I'm trying to be respectful here. So you don't have a problem with it. That's your prerogative. Many of us do.
16: All right. Here's my point to that.
15: Would you change your name if you're running for office?
16: If I thought it would advantage me, I might just do that.
15: Well, there you go. That's the answer. I guess that's the answer, and that perhaps is the problem that people have. But look, we got to get over all of our problems, period. Doesn't matter. Get over any issue you have. You got to unify, and you got to vote for her because she's got to beat Dr. Annie Andrews, and that's just the way it works in politics. Politics ain't beanbag. Hey, the great Joe Piscopo. You know Joe. You love him from Saturday Night Live and the movies and the morning show in New York. He knew Dolly. He's going to join us with his great moments with her coming up.
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19: That's our news. I'm Rich Thomason in Washington. There is an outpouring of grief the world over as people from all walks of life mourn the passing of Dolly Parton, a country music legend, actress, businesswoman, philanthropist. She died following a brief battle with cancer. A nephew says Dolly is now in the arms of Jesus. Dolly Parton was 80. Darlene Graham is one step closer to filling the U.S. Senate seat that was held by her late brother, Senator Lindsey Graham. After winning the Republican Senate runoff in South Carolina, she's now focusing on November's general election. Republicans preparing a major showcase of their agenda. That's at the party's upcoming midterm convention in Dallas. Canada has imposed $20 billion worth of tariffs on U.S. imports, retaliation for President Trump's tariffs on Canadian goods. The Dow down 131 points, NASDAQ off 95. This is SRN News.
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24: 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The Answer. Avoid the confusion. This is where you get the truth. This is the Big 1070. The Answer.

0: gosh. 26 minutes before the hour. So much being written, said about the great Dolly Parton. What an incredible loss. I saw that yesterday. I thought I was on a plane, actually, flying back, sitting next to a guy from Tampa Bay who was it's one of those great, I don't normally talk to people or have, you know, I don't usually engage. Not that I'm stuck up or anything, but I'm not real big in small talk. I kind of like to. And saw that text. Dolly Parton dies at age 80. Chris Queen over at PJ Media writes, one of the truest legends, who is also one of the most incredible human beings of our time. Dolly Parton died at the age of 80. People magazine reported that Dolly had mentioned as recently as Friday that she was recovering from health issues. Gosh, this must have happened quickly. I saw a report early this morning that said she had a very fast advancing form of cancer. Just this past Friday, she said, as I've shared in video messages throughout the past year, I'm dealing with some health issues that I just didn't pay attention to when I was watching over Carl, her beloved husband, Carl Dean. And that story is amazing because he hated the spotlight. He never went anywhere with her. And it just worked for them. He was her rock, as she described him. And she'd go out on the road and she'd perform and she'd tour and she'd entertain. And then she'd come home to Carl Dean. He's a blue collar guy, a laborer, a construction guy. He, along with others, built their house in Franklin, Tennessee, decades ago. She said she's lived in the same house for many, many, many years. And the story behind her home blows my mind because she evidently had the wherewithal to know that she was going to be famous. Before she was famous, she told Carl Dean, look, when my time comes, there are going to be tour buses coming to our home. And we want land big enough that we can build a house on, and it can set far enough back from the road that people can't drive the tour buses up to our front porch. And that's what Carl Dean and his buddies and the construction people did. They built this beautiful spread in Franklin, Tennessee, and sure enough, she became a superstar. And now the tour buses do show up, only they show up outside her gate. And you can see the house way off the distance. She wanted the house far enough away that people could see the house, but not see them. And that's what happened. In this interview with People magazine, she said about her health, this isn't the first time I've had to manage something like this. Back in the 80s, I was down for several months with female issues. I was struggling with my weight at times. So it's not like I haven't been through hard times. She added, but I think because we live in a 24/7 world with social media, everything gets magnified in ways it wasn't years ago. I used to joke that I was the queen of the tabloids. Now I guess I can say I'm the queen of social media, AI. Seriously, though, even though I'm still healing, I'm still working. You know me. As I've often said, I've dreamed myself into a corner, and I still have so many things I want to achieve. So I'm going to keep on working as long as I can see everything come to life. That was just days ago, and sadly, she passed away at age 80. Now, it's kind of neat that I happen to know somebody who I respect and admire and love dearly. He's a colleague. He's the morning host on AM 970, The Answer. If you're in or around New York or Connecticut or New Jersey, I'm sure you wake up to him every day, but of course, he entertained millions over the years through his stint on Saturday Night Live, his films, Johnny Dangerously, his Broadway work on stage with Grease, and he indeed knew Dolly Parton. I want to start, before we bring Joe onto the show, here was a moment on her show. She had a variety show called The Dolly Show, and the great Joe Piscopo, who's a master of imitations. You hear him do, you see him do Frank Sinatra, you think the chairman of the board is right there in the room with you. He also did a mean Bruce Springsteen, and as Bruce Springsteen, he appeared with Dolly, and they sang together on ABC TV. Check this out.
1: Got a bad desire. Ooh, I'm on fire.
2: Tell me now, baby, is she good to you? Will she do to you the things I do? Oh, no. I can take you higher.
1: Ooh, I'm on fire.
0: Amazing. So that's Joe Piscopo on stage with Dolly Parton. Here he is, the legend, the guy that I can say I know sang with Dolly Parton. Joe, how are you, my friend?
3: Mike, thank you for playing that. Such great memories of the great Dolly Parton, brother. How are you? You look great. Always honored to be on your show, my friend.
0: What an honor it is to have you on, because I know, you know, like the rest of the world, you're hurting over Dolly's passing.
3: Yeah.
0: Tell us a little bit about what was behind the that appearance that you made on ABC. You got to tell us every. I know you also appeared with her as Frank Sinatra. What was that all about?
3: Tell us
0: what you know about the great Dolly Parton.
3: Well, we had the same manager at the time, a guy named Sandy Gallen, and he was like one of those big guys in Hollywood. And Dolly had Sandy as the manager, and Sandy said, "Hey, Dolly's doing a variety show. You want to jump on the air?" And I go, "With Dolly Parton?" So now you think, sure, what are you going to do with Dolly Parton? Mostly music. It's an icon. So I go, "Well, will she go along with me if I do an impression or two? Maybe I always would love to have seen Frank Sinatra sing with Dolly Parton. How
0: right.
3: about Bruce Springsteen?" Bruce was like hot as hot could be at that time, you know,
0: right.
3: You know, in the Born in the USA days. And so they go, "Okay, that's great. Come on in. And I bring in whoever you want." And you know what, Mike? It's so, you know, we always joke on the radio. We try to be as frugal as we can, you know, keep the expenses down. But, you know, when you're with Dolly, no, none of that matters, man. They said, "Bring your makeup, man." you know, I don't think.
0: Bring your entourage.
3: Yeah, but we do the schmooze cruise. I ain't bringing a makeup man. You know when we're on our station cruise. But and totally appreciated and respected from the station. But and then I bought a Ralph Junket, my conductor. We made a lot. We played live. That's my territory doing those impressions. And I said, "Is Dolly going to be okay with this? This is how great Dolly Parton was." So hospitable. We went in, we took a full day, and we did Bruce Springsteen, and we did Frank Sinatra, and then we did a Chad. And then my buddy, who was a very well-known anesthesiologist, a doctor friend, said, "Oh, I love Dolly Parton." And I, "You love Dolly Parton? This is the guy that, he's an Israeli guy that fought for the IDF. Can I get an autograph of Dolly Parton?" So I asked her on the air, that was a bit, "Dolly, do you mind?" And I told the story to Dolly like I just told you. And it was so homey, and never an attitude. Never look at her watch. We did PR pictures. She was as comfortable. And then this, when you work with somebody, Mike, when you work with somebody like I had the honor of working with, well, certainly you on the radio, not to patronize you, but honestly with you on the radio, but Eddie Murphy, Robin Williams, Don Rickles, Jerry Lewis, Mr. Sinatra, you work with these people. There's a vibe that you could feel, an aura that you could feel. And they pick up whatever you pick up. Dolly Parton singing Bruce Springsteen. How does that happen? She made that song better than when Bruce did it. I'm on fire. And then we do, gonna do Frank Sinatra. So I milked the heck out of it. You know, I did shtick. And it's online and you look, and she went right along with it. And I believe, if I remember correctly, it was not in her key. She still went with it. And it was just being next to her. And don't forget, just to close this little, complimentary, accolades of Dolly Parton to Dolly, I wanted to light myself on fire. I said, this is, if you could do that well, she goes, then light yourself on fire. Like that. Oh. I go, what? So yeah, so they brought in stunt people. Wow. Dolly was the best. And they did like this gel on my arm, and they lit it on my arm, and then I had gel on the other arm, and we closed it out. And man, she's got the Dolly hair, man. God forbid, you know?
0: Yeah, no
3: and
0: kidding.
3: She you would.
0: It oh,
3: would,
0: my God.
3: Yeah, Dolly, I'm done. One of the joys of my life, and it was one of the best pieces, and it still plays well, by the grace of God, it still plays well to this day, my dear friend.
0: You can find that stuff. Go to YouTube, find Joe Piscopo with Dolly Parton as Frank Sinatra, as Bruce Springsteen. And you know what I loved about learning about, you know, all the stuff that now has come out about her since her passing yesterday? She could have been a billionaire with a B. The reason she wasn't is because she gave away so much money. Her imagination library... Wow. All the stuff she did on behalf of people, and Joe, may all of us just pray that our epitaph, that our at our eulogy, the message, and all. I keep hearing this in my head, Joe. She loved everybody, and everybody loved her. It's that simple. And finally, Joe, and I are in the trenches with the political wars and the crazy stuff going on with the Democrats, and you're dealing with Mom Donnie there in New York and all that. You know what? Nobody disagreed about loving Dolly. And finally, an epic event like this happens, the tragic passing of Dolly Parton, and everybody can be unified. That's a good thing.
3: Yeah. Yeah, it's a good sign, and I love the president flying the flags at half mast in the name of Dolly Parton.
0: Yes.
3: You know, and back then, I don't know what happened back then. Maybe it was just because the aura of Dolly. Nobody argued. There were differences, but we didn't get crazy about it. And so maybe on this passing of Dolly Parton, we could learn that lesson, Mike, you know, and because we don't hate. You and I don't hate, you know, and they always say, oh, yeah, you know, one guy said, Joe, you're weak. You know, sometimes you don't hate. I go, I can't go there. I can't go to the hate.
0: It's not who we are.
3: You know,
0: who we are. I don't want that.
3: No.
0: I don't want our political opponents killed. I don't want to blow up the ballroom like Larry Krasner, the Philadelphia DA, wants to do. I mean, I don't want to celebrate assassinations. I mean, Joe, what we're witnessing here, you know it. We've talked about it. It's evil. There's a cultural war going on. There's a spiritual war going on, and it's gotta. We gotta prevail. So we gotta remember to pray, and we gotta stay in the fight, and we gotta do it with honor, and we gotta do it with respect. We gotta do it with dignity, but we have to. We've gotta stay true to our convictions. And Joe, again, I just can't get over how many people. How many people get to say that I sang with Dolly Parton and I knew her? But you're right. I shouldn't just focus on that, because you think about your life, your legacy, all the people you worked with. And you mentioned that list there of the people that you've gotten to rub elbows with. That's incredible. Do you ever stop and take stock of that? Do you ever think about how wonderful your life is?
3: You know, sometimes I do. When Dolly passed, the people sent me all the video that we did. And I went, wow, I can't believe I was there. And she makes you so comfortable. Dolly Parton had a gift of making you feel so comfortable. I was a kid, you know, I was just starting out. And she went right with it. Not to mention, I can't emphasize enough the music. She's so brilliant at the music, where we went into some Springsteen territory, and even more complicated, it was the Frank Sinatra stuff. Nails it. She nailed it.
0: Boom,
3: she nailed it again.
0: Yeah.
3: And you're right next to her. That was the genius and brilliance of Dolly Parton. But the comfort level, the goodness, and her pure heart, you could feel one-on-one with Dolly Parton.
0: Joe Piscopo, it's great visiting with you, my friend. I'll look forward to seeing you in person one day soon. I'm so glad you could join us today on the Mike Gallagher Show. You mean the world to us.
3: Anytime and always.
0: Hello, Joe? Where'd you go? I lost
3: here,
0: you, Joe.
3: I got you.
0: Sorry. We started to go away from you there. Go ahead. What were you saying?
3: There we go. I said, it's always an honor to be with you, because I think we can get to where we want to go, bringing this country together, united. It's a joy to listen to you every morning. You're always so positive. You're always so energetic. But the positive energy and the love for everybody, it really, really shines on your show, Mike Gallagher. So it's an honor to be with you, my dear friend.
0: Back at you in spades. You are definitely all that and more, my friend. I love listening to you every morning. Keep it up. Keep fighting the good fight, Joe. Joe Piscopo joining us.
3: God,
0: and you know,
3: God bless, Mike.
0: Take care, Joe. And you know, this is a little schmaltzy. I like the power of prayer. I like to remember what life means and what matters, things that matter. There's a song that Dolly performed at the Country Music Association Awards in 2002. And the title is very simple. And I know in my heart of hearts, it's what Dolly is saying right now. Hello, God.
4: Hello, God. Are you out there? Can you hear me?

0: Gallagher.
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4: Near the end of the Revolutionary War, George Washington received a letter from one of his own officers. Colonel Louis Nicola suggested that America might be better served by a monarchy, with Washington himself as king. Washington firmly rejected the idea. He had spent years leading Americans in a fight for independence from a monarchy. He would not see that victory end with America creating a king of its own. He understood that the cause of the revolution was greater than any one man. His example reminds us that power can be offered, earned, or taken, but character determines whether we use it for ourselves or remain faithful to something greater.
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8: You know what? You know what really strikes me about Dolly Parton and that whole epitaph that I keep thinking of? She loved everybody and everybody loved her. That bothered people. There were some people who didn't like the way she loved everybody. They were actually bothered by her belief, and she was very, very spiritual. She said that she prayed about every decision she made. She turned it over to the Lord, and she had a strong conviction that I'm not going to judge people. I heard a clip last night of her saying, I'm not judging people. God does that. That's up to God. I'm not God. As a Christian, I love everybody. And she talked about it in my family. She said, look, we've got people in our lives. We've got, and you know, I'm sure people cringe because she kind of put people with sexual orientation in the same category as people with alcohol issues. But she said, look, I love gays. I love lesbians. We've had drunks in my family and, you know, people that with drug addiction problems. We've had people with all challenges in life and all different walks of life, and I love everybody. And that was controversial, and you know what? It shouldn't be. More coming up on the life of Dolly Parton and more on this bizarre South Carolina, you know, chapter that is now closed, and it's Darlene Graham Nordone. And finally, how about this huge Meta settlement with 29 state attorneys general for the tune of billions of dollars? Where does the money go? And when's the government going to stop trying to make people be parents that are in the government? That and more all coming up. Don't go away. You take your vitamins, you watch what you eat, maybe you're even popping probiotics these days. You know food alone doesn't cut it, so you supplement, right? Are you doing the same for your precious dog? Most people are not. Here's what the big dog food companies won't tell you. 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It doesn't replace your dog food. 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
13: Breaking news this hour from Town Hall. I'm Rich Thomason. Facebook and Instagram parent Meta will shell out a bundle, $17 billion, to end a landmark trial over teen social media addiction and settle claims filed by 47 states. Meta also agrees to add child safety measures to its platforms. There's an outpouring of grief around the world over, as people from all walks of life mourn the passing of Dolly Parton. A country music legend, an actress, businesswoman, and philanthropist, she died following a brief battle with cancer. A nephew says Dolly is now in the arms of Jesus. Dolly Parton was 80. Darlene Graham is one step closer to filling the U.S. Senate seat that was held by her late brother, Senator Lindsey Graham. After winning the GOP Senate runoff in South Carolina, she's now focusing on November's general election.
14: Liberals believe if they can defeat conservatives in South Carolina, then they can defeat us anywhere. Once again, they're coming for us, and the South Carolina values we hold dear.
13: She's been endorsed by President Trump. Republicans are preparing a major showcase for their agenda. The party's upcoming midterm convention in Dallas.
15: The two-day event will feature President Trump twice, a keynote from Vice President J.D. Vance, and 109 speakers and presentations. Organizers say the program will highlight reshoring jobs, tax relief, affordability, border security, and tough-on-crime policies, including provisions of the One Big Beautiful Bill. Moments of remembrance will also be planned. A 20,000-ticket lottery remains open, with winners notified September 4th. Jason Walker reporting.
13: A key inflation gauge held steady last month, 3.7%. On Wall Street, the Dow down 97 points, NASDAQ off 44. More on these stories at townhall.com.
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1: 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Governor Greg Abbott presented the Texas Legislative Medal of Honor to Army Sergeant Ricky Whitner and the family of Navy SEAL Nathan Gage Ingram. Whitner was honored for saving 12 lives during the Vietnam War in 1970. Ingram was posthumously awarded for giving his life while trying to save a teammate off the coast of Somalia in 2024. A Texas appeals court has cut Alex Jones' payment to two Sandy Hook families to $1.5 million. The families were previously awarded $50 million in damages. Jones was sued after repeatedly calling the 2012 school shooting a hoax. A 73-year-old Houston-area man was killed after trying to drive around lowered railroad crossing arms. His vehicle became stuck on the tracks near Kirkendall and Dowdell Roads before being hit by a train. He died at the scene. I'm Trey Westerberg on AM 1070 and FM 103.3 The Answer.
2: 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Houston Texans football, the team is dealing with some depth issues when it comes to edge rushing, so they've made a small move. They are signing Derek Parrish to the 90-man roster. He was a 2023 seventh-round pick of the Jaguars, never played for them, did play a little bit for Toronto in the CFL, and also played in the UFL this past spring. Texans are going to match up against Carolina in a preseason game that's going to be coming up on Friday. Also on Friday, the Cowboys, they are going to host New Orleans. Other football coming up this week, the college football schedule will begin on Saturday, and TCU will be in action. They've got a game in Dublin, Ireland, as they are set to match up against North Carolina. 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I'm Matt Bawley with your...
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1: And welcome to the Wednesday Twiddle Your Thumbs edition. I'll talk about that in a minute. Of the Best Stocks Now show with professional money manager Bill Gunderson, president of Gunderson Capital Management. 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Why do I call it the Twiddle Your Thumbs edition? Because the market is dead calm. It is dead calm. Why? Well, probably the most, these days, I'd have to say that NVIDIA is the most important stock in the entire market because it started this whole AI thing. Without NVIDIA's chips, this whole thing would not be possible. And really, if there's a constellation out there, if there's a sun and planets orbiting around it, NVIDIA is the sun. All the other planets, like AMD and Arista Networks.

0: networks and core weave and all the rest really are in orbit circling around the planet NVIDIA, where Jensen Huang is the master, and they will report earnings after the close tonight. I have no idea why their earnings are so late in earnings season, but I guess they've been there for a long time, and they're not going to change them, and that's how it will be.
1: I wanted to go back and look at that. I wanted to go back and look and see what, you know, at what point did they end up, you know, this late? I guess, you know, it used to not maybe not matter as much. I did see where what CrowdStrike, I think, reports after the bell today, so that's another weight win. And there's also another, I was trying to think the other company that's reporting today that's pretty sizable, but. Yeah, you usually don't get the biggest, you know, biggest. Nobody knew that it was going to be the biggest company and most important company in the market at a certain point in time. And I want to go back and research that.
0: Well, NVIDIA was up 2% yesterday, and today it's pretty much dead flat. It's down 0.5%. And I show that the market is looking for $1.87 in earnings, which would be 130% increase versus the same quarter last year. And they're looking for an 85% growth in sales, $81 million versus $44 million. The other thing that's interesting about NVIDIA, what do you think their bottom line is? What do you think their profit margin is? 71%. Do you know what Target or Walmart or McDonald's profit margins are? Well, we'll just pull up McDonald's real fast. Why not? Their profit below margin 10%. At McDonald's, actually, I guess they're showing the... overhead.
1: Is it showing EBITDA or?
0: Yeah, look, even above that, it looks like. Let me look at Target real fast. Target, no, that's right. Target is 3.1%. And Target, by the way, has another PR nightmare. I cut out a little picture of a Halloween costume that is causing all the stir. And a potential boycott of Target after they've kind of turned the ship around and had a great quarter and have had a great.
1: You just mentioned
0: months.
1: It last week.
0: Yeah.
1: Yeah, you mentioned it last week that they've kind of avoided these
0: yes.
1: PR nightmares and now you know back into the fold. But
0: yes, we're going to talk about oil stabilizing just under $80 per barrel, and as you look at a chart of oil. Oil's got a couple of problems. For it to go higher, it has a supply-demand problem. We had an actual build of oil in the supply here in the U.S., so we're having no problems with the Strait of Hormuz closure. And you've got a couple of countries talking, not the U.S., but other countries talking with Iran about making a nice pathway, a safe pathway through the Strait of Hormuz. We'll talk about the PCE, which came in today. I'm hearing the term sticky inflation. We have earnings from Abercrombie and Fitch. That's always good. I like to see where the retailer is at. Intuit looks like it's a big-time casualty of AI, which we're seeing more
1: AI,
0: and more of.
1: Yeah.
0: Yeah, I mean, like
1: it's
0: TurboTax.
1: It's going to end up being a case study
0: and,
1: of that.
0: They own a lot of different. They own MailChimp. They own a lot of different assets. But it looks like, you know, like Adobe, like Salesforce, like others, they're casualties of AI. Kohl's reported. That's one you have to ask, can it survive or will it go the way of Bed Bath & Beyond? And, you know, it's interesting. While Ross Stores and TJ Maxx pretty much do pretty well. I mean, they kind of flourish, really. People love shopping there. Kohl's has struggled. Kohl's does not have that TJ Maxx Ross Store magic. We'll go through that a little bit. Gates. Bill Gates wants a personal meeting with Xi when he's in Washington, D.C., I think in a couple of weeks. To discuss the danger of AI. Bill Gates, of all people,
1: Who, he had an interesting. He just wrote something, I guess, on his website. It was like a, I don't know, a 5-page essay. I didn't read it all, but I did see some snippets. It's some interesting stuff coming from someone who is, you know. He said he's excited about AI, just as excited as he was about, you know, the personal computer and the internet. But he also, you know, talks about obviously, you know, jobs being lost. How rapid some of that change could potentially be if you don't have, you know, some guardrails in place. And so, I mean, it was an interesting concept. I'm not the biggest Bill Gates fan necessarily, but it's a world he knows.
0: So I think a lot of people are more afraid of Bill Gates than they are of AI. He's not a real popular guy. He's kind of down there with Zuckerberg as far as likable people.
1: Yeah. And he is pretty much for a lot of reasons at this point.
0: Yeah, like, I mean, Jobs, I didn't have a problem with Jobs. I don't have a problem with Jensen Huang by any means. But Bill Gates, I think, rubs a lot of people. Melinda Gates, you know, didn't really. And then his ties with Epstein didn't help. But anyways, you know, he's had a PR problem for years, okay. Yesterday we had a decent day in the market. You know what I really noticed yesterday that I liked? I saw the 30-year bond go down again by a significant amount.
1: Pretty significantly.
0: All these people that are
1: in bond terms,
0: like 4 basis points is. Yeah. Wow, look at that, 4 basis points in like one
1: watching
0: day.
1: Paint dry real quick. Yeah.
0: Yes,
1: it's
0: and
1: like
0: it
1: watching
0: did go
1: paste,
0: down.
1: You know, spray paint dry instead.
0: The 30-year went down to 5.17 yesterday. It was down like 6 basis points or something like that. I think it was 6. And the 10-year was down 7 yesterday. Like I say, those are pretty big moves in the bond market. That's bullish for the market. And looking at the chart of bonds, ETFs, I look at IEF, which is an ETF of the 10-year. Man, it's putting in a very nice bottom, kind of like the NASDAQ back in 2023, the end of 2023. I don't expect the 10-year bond ETF to explode out of that bottoming pattern like the NASDAQ did. But it's good to see a bottom. You know, big investors are reluctant to invest when they have a bond market that's unstable, and we definitely had that. I mean, we had a big slide in the bond market from which the bond market topped out in about February, and then it went in a very steep slide. The 10-year lost, about 4 or 5%. That's big in bond terms. And TLT, which is the ETF of the long bond, 20 years plus, it also went into a steep slide. It lost about 9%. That's really big move in the bond market from February to August. And that prompted our Treasury Secretary, Bessent, who studied under Druckenmiller, who's now criticizing Bessent. I don't know, but whatever he's done, whether it's jawboning or he's got the massive firepower in there buying the longer bond, which he would be selling shorter term to buy the longer term, you have stabilization in the 30-year long bond market just looking at TLT. And I think that's bullish. And I also think Bessent and Trump looked at the last GDP. Did we get a GDP print today? I think that was on the calendar for today. But GDP's been a little
1: sluggish.
0: I think
1: it came in as expected. It was around, I think it was 1.5%. I was looking at it.
0: Okay, well,
1: right,
0: we'll look
1: PCE.
0: At the PCE. Yeah. Talk about the PCE for a minute when we get back. And GDP. All right. Alphabet Soup. We'll be right back.

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0: And welcome back here to the second quarter of today's Best Stocks Now show. We got just a little bit of a mild rally in the AI stocks here this morning. Dell is up 3%. Arista Networks up 2.7%. GE Vernova, which is on the outskirts of town of the AI sector, up 2.3%. Seagate up 1.9%. Western Digital up 3.1%. AMD up 1.5%. So you got a little bit of buoyancy there, that the market started off really, really flat, gaining a little steam. Maybe there's some anticipation of Jensen Huang. The problem with NVIDIA, they're expecting such big numbers already. I don't know what it takes to really move the needle on a $5.2 trillion company, but we're going to find out after the close of the market today. Now, the PCE, as I look at it, it came in right on the money, where the market was expecting it to come in. Isn't that what you see there, Barry?
1: Yeah, we had 0.2%. Came in 0.2 per month. 0.2 percent. The funny thing is it was apparently it was real very close to being rounded up to 0.3%.
0: So I've heard
1: some pundits in the
0: yes. some maybe we need to go out last, three more
1: since
0: decimals.
1: It was released. Right. It was, you know, so we're really, you know, kind of splitting hairs here. But came in as expected. And like we said, it's usually the PCE number tends to be pretty in line because you've got a lot of the inputs. You just got to put it together and calculate it. Yes. And so in this sense, I mean, it's still a little hot. I mean, when you look at the core number still, you know, year over year basis, over 3%. I mean, it's. You know, it doesn't feel, you know, certainly doesn't feel great, especially when you're either at the pump or when you're at the grocery store. But I did see where, in terms of the people's real money, you actually had wages outpaced inflation. So in terms of, you know, in terms of real inflation, I guess you could argue that you really didn't have any. But it certainly doesn't feel that way when we're all
0: not when you order
1: to
0: a pizza,
1: the grocery store.
0: I go to the grocery store.
1: Right. Yeah, I go there for one meal, right? It's like, hey, let me go grab a roast, some potatoes, right, or whatever the missus has on the list. And you know, I get up there and I'm like, man, an onion, $2.50? Like my grandma would roll over in her grave if it
0: was
1: $2.50 an onion. Yeah, I mean, she'd
0: say,
1: hey, why don't you just grow your own onion?
0: We're going to all get a garden going next year.
1: Right.
0: U.S. GDP growth for Q2, 1.5. That's pretty sluggish, okay, all right. And I think that has something to do also with the quantitative easing, the printing of money to buy back bonds. Durable goods orders rise more than expected in July. The economy seems to be doing okay. It's hard to complain too much about the jobs picture out there and the economy. I did notice that there's going to be a big pause in global visa appointments. They don't want to, they want to screen people coming into the U.S. a little better. I didn't see any screening going on when they were crashing the gates down there at the southern border. Were they screening the people at all? No. They were running in as fast as they could and being given kind of the welcoming. And I think that's one of the reasons why Trump won the election. That was a very disturbing period of time in our history. But they want to try to screen out people that are going to end up relying on U.S. public benefits. You know, there's so many stories of people coming to America, you know, in the 1800s with 10 cents in their pocket and starting an empire and whatnot, and, you know, and versus what you have today, I suppose. He's also going to crack down on the H-1B program, so we have that to deal with here today. And, of course, okay, now here's what's driving oil prices. And as I look at the chart of oil, I look at USO, and USO has now been in a sideways trend for quite some time, but it's all it takes is a missile being fired at a cargo ship going through the Strait of Hormuz or the Red Sea, or an oil tanker, and that oil price is very volatile. But the fundamentals underneath oil are not that good. You had a build in oil supply here over the last several weeks. Right now you have Iran and Oman in talks to temporarily reopen the Strait of Hormuz. And oil is down today on that news, and the oil stocks are also down, even though, you know, they're one of the leading sectors in 2026. We would have never guessed that, but the invasion of Iran set the wheels in motion, and that's where we are. We've got Dick's Sporting Goods was down 31% yesterday. You know, look, as I look around at the destruction of the bricks and mortar stores, you know, I remember the days. There's a giant vacant building in New York City when I traveled to New York. Barney's of New York. That was a big deal. Barney's was huge, okay? Now it's a big vacant store. And, of course, Macy's, which takes up an entire city block, has really struggled in recent years. The one that seems to be thriving, that's keeping Macy's alive, is Bloomingdale's. Bloomingdale's is crowded all the time. And then, of course, you've got the big ones, the Saks Fifth Avenue and the Neiman Marcus and the Bergdorf Goodman, etc., in receivership, basically. Not quite, but I think private equity, and they've had to lay off most of the people there. Dick's Sporting Goods, you got to say, you know, it's really the last sporting goods store standing.
1: It's busy when I mean, obviously we have boys, but we was there a couple, like last week or week before last, and, I mean, it was packed. But yeah, that number came out and really shed a good bit of market cap off that one.
0: Oh,
1: that's one we've owned in the past, a handful of years ago. It was great, remember?
0: Yeah, and, you know, well, it is hard to get something. You like to swing a bat or try the golf clubs out or try on the mitt before, you know, ordering from Amazon for sporting goods. That's why Dick's has been able to survive. But then, you know, Walmart's got a big sporting goods department, a couple of aisles. And there are some golf stores, which is specialty. You know, it's hard to order that stuff unless you go try it out and then order it online from Amazon. But I don't think you have nearly the selection. I don't know, yeah. Barry, have you ever looked at mitt? I know how much a bat costs, you know. I bought a few in my day. Are they cheaper at Amazon?
1: No, they're cheaper at Amazon. It's almost like Amazon's display store, if you will.
0: Okay. All right. Well, when we come back, memory chip war of sorts going on. We'll be right back. I've been on the

0: With SRN News, I'm Bob Agnew in Washington. U.S. Senator Darlene Graham has won the Republicans' nomination to replace her late brother Lindsey Graham on South Carolina's general election ballot. Darlene Graham defeated Representative Ralph Norman in Tuesday's special Republican primary runoff, 2 weeks after they were the top two finishers in a 10-way primary. And she also enjoyed President Trump's endorsement. Dan Sullivan has advanced from Alaska's U.S. Senate primary. Sullivan goes by Dan Sullivan, the same name as the Republican incumbent. He was one of four top vote-getters after the state's August 18th primary election and advanced on Tuesday. The incumbent and Democrat Mary Petola has advanced earlier. Dan J. Sullivan, a retired teacher from the small island community of Petersburg, successfully sued for a spot on the ballot. This is SRN News.
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3: Near the end of the Revolutionary War, George Washington received a letter from one of his own officers. Colonel Louis Nicola suggested that America might be better served by a monarchy, with Washington himself as king. Washington firmly rejected the idea. He had spent years leading Americans in a fight for independence from a monarchy. He would not see that victory end with America creating a king of its own. He understood that the cause of the revolution was greater than any one man. His example reminds us that power can be offered, earned, or taken. But character determines whether we use it for ourselves or remain faithful to something greater.
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6: Hello, this is Michael Youssef with Leading the Way for townhall.com. While I was visiting the Middle East several years ago, a highly placed government official, who's a Muslim himself, asked me a troubling question. Why is the Muslim Brotherhood outlawed as a terrorist organization in Saudi Arabia, in Bahrain, in the United Arab Emirates, in Jordan, in Egypt, and yet allowed to flourish in America? Founded in Egypt in 1928, the Brotherhood's history is drenched in blood. It was spawned and inspired groups like Hamas, Al-Qaeda, ISIS. Now, Congress can designate the Muslim Brotherhood as a terrorist entity. This designation act would finally name the Brotherhood for what it is and disrupt its financial networks. Contact your representatives, senators, ask them to support this bill. I'm Michael Youssef.
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0: Back here to the second half of today's Best Stocks Now show. This is kind of a little war going on between China, WMTC. It's Yangtze Memory Technologies. I'm sure they got a little bit of their technology from Micron and from SanDisk and from Samsung and SK Hynix. They are aiming to overtake Samsung and SK Hynix to become the world's largest producer of NAND. Now, that's important flash memory by the end of 2027. This isn't the, you know, the high-end memory chips that cost a whole lot more and are really in demand right now. They don't compete in that market yet, but the lower-end NAND, they now have, I think, a 14% share. They entered the global top three for the first time in Q2, capturing a 14% share of NAND bit shipments behind Samsung and SK Hynix. It narrowly overtook Kioxia. I think that's a KXIAY. I think that's also a South Korean company. But that is, again, that's the lower end. They're aiming to overtake by the end of next year. They want to become the world's largest producer, and they're getting ready for a major Shanghai listing. They're a Wuhan-based company. Where have we heard of Wuhan before? They've told investors and other stakeholders of its ambition during meetings ahead of its IPO. So get ready. Here comes YMTC. They're already making waves. Target. Let's check in on Target. They've got another controversy on their hands. It seemed pretty mild to me, but the market was not handling it too well this morning. I'm going to put a picture of the Halloween costume in the newsletter. Yeah, it's only down 1%, but they have a very controversial Halloween costume that does, it looks racist to me. I'm just looking at it. I go, wow, that's pretty blatant there. I'm surprised.
1: Yeah, it's pretty.
0: Yes.
1: I mean, I just don't see how stuff
0: you
1: like
0: saw
1: that
0: the picture
1: gets,
0: of it,
1: gets
0: right?
1: through. Yeah, I just don't see how that stuff gets through. I mean, you think about, you know, marketing groups and committees. I mean, they have, it's not like one person decision. There's usually a, you know, a number of people and everybody has an opinion. How like stuff like this gets through is just kind of, I don't know. It just doesn't make sense in our world. It seems like, you know, it just seems like,
0: but there's
1: just,
0: such a massive conglomerate. It's really hard to keep track of, you know, a Halloween cost, all the Halloween costumes.
1: Yeah.
0: I mean,
1: but I feel like there still had to be like, I still feel like there had to be five people in a room who, and no one was like,
0: man, that looks good.
1: I don't know. You know? I mean,
0: no, it does look like your traditional black face racist kind of thing there. They call it Kids Glows Under Black Light Circus Clown. Well, you look it up. They say that there is no such thing as bad publicity. Think of all the people going to the internet today to look for that picture of this costume. You should probably buy a few of these costumes. They probably
1: Target's had some bad publicity from a lot of different angles.
0: It hurt them badly. Not just bad, but horrible publicity. Eli Lilly.
1: You got to go back to the, remember the card issue, Bill? Remember, like, it goes back to when they had, I think they had, like, a credit card hack. That was, you know, one issue. And then, you know, then it's kind of, it came into social issues. It came into, remember, all the theft issues. And then, it's kind of, you know, they kind of had a quiet, you know, 12 months, as you said, in terms of how, you know, how they've, you know, really kind of turned that business around. I think the stock was up, like, 68% during that period. And then, of course, you know, you're one PR fumble away from where they're at the moment. So
0: that's all it takes. Eli Lilly says Zepbound cut healthcare costs in older adults in a real world study. Well, it's about time. I mean, that just is a common sense. So now they're tracking somebody. They look at their historic healthcare cost. Get them on Zepbound, losing the weight, and then they track their healthcare costs going forward. They announced results from a real-world study involving more than 15,000 adults over the age of 55, noting that the long-term use of its blockbuster weight loss therapy, Zepbound, was linked to lower health care costs over time. Well, that would be like saying, hey, going to the gym or going on a diet and losing 45 pounds, that's going to lower your health care costs. It's also going to lower your grocery costs, Barry. You could save money that way, put all your kids on a diet, or just give them a shot in the stomach of GLP-1
1: every Tuesday. I saw a commercial yesterday. Yeah, I saw a commercial yesterday for one that you just put underneath your tongue. It dissolves. It's minty flavored. It's gone from, the shot to just take a little bit, right?
0: So anyways, I am a big believer. I have a lot of people that write to me, oh, you should know about, this is a horrible drug, blah, blah, blah, blah, blah. But I've just seen too many. I have not heard anybody. I've heard people that have had trouble with their stomach maybe when they first got on it. But I've seen too many
1: burps and bloating,
0: stories.
1: Right?
0: Too many success stories. And I just think of all the benefits from losing weight compared to being obese. There's no reason to be obese in today's world. I think you can find the funding somehow. Medicare is now covering it in a lot of instances. So I continue to be a big holder of Lilly stock. I believe it's one of the great stocks in the world today. By far the best pharmaceutical stock, even though Merck's got the latest hit, maybe, with the vaccine for melanoma. We'll see how that does. Meta. There's another one that's had, it's like Target. He went off into the metaverse and spent a lot of money, and it didn't really pan out. And by doing that, he fell way behind in the AI race. Now he wants to slash his teams up to 60% in order to get enough money to make an AI push. And he's getting tremendous pushback, obviously, from the workforce that is being sent letters, that you're next in line, you're on the chopping block, we need money to... He doesn't say that, but the bottom line is they need money to compete in the AI race. So Zuckerberg... And Meta stock.
1: You know what they need the money for, Bill? Did you see the announcement right before our show started?
0: That was
1: the $17 billion settlement with all 50 states on social media.
0: Right.
1: Now, do kids eventually get that money? Where does that money go?
0: I doubt it.
1: By the way,
0: no, the lawyers.
1: It goes
0: to
1: states. The states get it. Yeah,
0: the states get it, and they can spend it how they want to spend it. But that's a massive. I mean, that's up there with, like, the tobacco numbers, back in the late 90s. And the movie's coming out fairly soon of the woman who sues Zuckerberg and Meta. That's an interesting one. Now, I'm waiting for, I think it's out now, where the Roadrunner, the Coyote sues Acme because their products don't work, right? The Dynamite.
1: Yeah.
0: That's got to be a great. I can't wait to see that. He sues them because he pushes the Dynamite thing and it blows up in his face. And he bought it from Acme. So he ends up suing because he's always getting humiliated by Acme products. Moonshot mulls revenue sharing deal with Microsoft. Now, this is interesting because this is another AI company, Moonshot, out of China. But this is the first one that is going to team up with American companies. They're negotiating a revenue sharing agreement with Microsoft, Amazon, and Alphabet, which would allow the U.S. cloud companies to host the Chinese startup. I thought that we were not going to let in Chinese AI model, not if Bill Gates can help it. And I thought that Trump and the Trump administration was against this, but IPO-bound Moonshot is looking to team up with Microsoft, Amazon, and Google. I still am of the strong belief that in the end, AI is going to be a commodity. Moonshot, I think, is a Alibaba creation, but they also use NVIDIA chips. So I don't know. It's kind of a hybrid a little bit is Moonshot. Okay, when we come back, Intuit has reported, Kohl's has reported, Abercrombie and Fitch has reported, Bath and Body Works, and Jinko Solar. The solar stocks have, and J.M. Smucker. Don't forget the jelly stock. We'll be right back.
2: On a winter's day.
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0: Dan, welcome back here to the final segment of today's Best Stocks Now show on this NVIDIA earnings day. That will happen sometime after 4 p.m. today. Sometimes it happens right when the bell rings, the market closes, and a few minutes later, NVIDIA earnings are out. Sometimes it takes 10 minutes, 15 minutes, usually somewhere in that range, within a half an hour. We have those earnings from NVIDIA, the number one AI stock in the world today by far. Like I say, it's the sun and all the other planets orbit around it.
1: Then get your popcorn ready on that one.
0: Yes, and then we have a company by the name of Intuit, which really, you know, they were a revolutionary. They were a disruptor by very much like discount brokers coming along. They produced the TurboTax and allowed people to, you know, do their taxes at home. I remember when Microsoft tried to buy Intuit, and the government wouldn't let them do it. They stepped in and said, no, that creates too big of a conglomerate. And Intuit has, you know, look, it's still a $98 billion company. It definitely was a game changer back in the day. And it has maintained, you know, pretty good growth over the years in the low 20% range. But all of a sudden, you know, 5% growth this year is the expectation, maybe 13%. So growth is decelerating big time in the earnings, and that's going to hurt your stock price. Stocks follow earnings, and stocks follow earnings expectations. And as growth decelerates in earnings, stock price appreciation decelerates. Their quarter that they reported, their earnings were up, their sales were up 10% year over year. You might say, well, that's pretty good. No, that's decelerating, because you look at the last four quarters, it's gone from 20% sales growth to 18% sales growth to 17, and then 10, a major drop and deceleration in growth. The earnings even worse. It looks like they fell off a cliff. Now, there may be some seasonality here. This was not exactly the biggest quarter for filing taxes. You know, they do most of their sales, you know, late in the year, early in the year as tax season comes around. And now you're getting all the people that, you know, file in October. Intuit is down 3.7%. after their earnings report today. Over the last 10 years, it's been a disaster. It really has. The stock has been a disaster. It's averaged 13% per year over the last 10 years, but that compares to the S&P, which is much higher than that. You've got the five-year total return on Intuit, -7.7. It's been a loser as a stock over the last 5 years, which would obviously make me wonder why anybody would own this stock. And over the last 3 years, it's been a loser, and it has been a loser over the last 12 months. It has a performance grade of F+. When you stack it up and compare it to all the other
1: plus.
0: F+. That's just barely kept you from being kicked out of school. Just barely. Yeah. And having your butt kicked by your dad when you got home, or your mother. It was my mother.
1: No, I don't think that plus helps anything.
0: Dad, I got an F+. Come on. Yeah. I got an F last time, last semester. I'm up to an F+. Now you look, well, okay. Now we look at the deep value. Okay. You have a P.E. ratio of 14 right now. Well, okay, the market's up around 26 or so, the S&P 500. So maybe you've got, you know, the deep value investors licking their chops here at these multiples that the stock is trading at. The forward P.E. ratio has got to really be pretty low right now. Let me see if the forward P.E. ratio is listed here. I can do it in my head. It's 344 divided by 29, 30, so about 11, 12 times forward earnings and a 14 P.E. ratio. Now, their bottom line profit margin is 15%. software generally has a pretty high profit margin, but this is very low by software standards, 14.9, very low. And of course, you've got the decelerating growth in earnings, the decelerating growth in sales. I would say they're a victim of AI. There's got to be some way to do your taxes. If you just do a simple tax return, Barry, which in the day I did my own tax returns until the world got so complicated with all the different forms you had to file out. And if you own a business, forget about it. I mean, to do your own taxes is almost impossible.
1: Good luck.
0: Good luck with that.
1: Yeah.
0: Yeah, my tax return gets thicker every year, not thinner.
1: I guess.
0: Oh.
1: Yeah. My only thing is, if AI does the taxes, my thought is, don't you have to pay for some kind of subscription in order for AI to do your taxes? I mean, obviously, someone else could come up with AI doing your taxes versus, say, Intuit. I guess as the consumer, I still feel like I'm going to have to pay for some subscription, whether it's me doing it in my TurboTax or AI doing it for me in something. I guess the point is the consumer's still paying for it. They're just taking that product away, essentially.
0: Well,
1: from
0: it must be a lot cheaper to do it with AI.
1: Yeah.
0: I don't know.
1: Yeah.
0: But something, I'm just guessing that's, I haven't read. I'm sure they'll come out. I'm sure they have their excuses as to why they had such a terrible quarter. And I would have to think that along with Salesforce and Adobe and others that are having their businesses eroded by AI, look at Adobe. I mean, you got to be able to edit photos and whatnot.
1: They'll make you a photo nowadays. You just tell it what to make. You don't even got
0: to
1: give it a picture.
0: Begin with a photograph.
1: Yeah,
0: anymore.
1: You just tell them what you want, and it'll pop up something.
0: So, anyways, we'll end with that. There were a couple of other earnings. Abercrombie & Fitch, ANF. We'll do that one. I'm not going to do it. It was okay. And it's a survivor in the bricks and mortar space. And Kohl's kind of says, we need a plan. We need a major turnaround plan fast. 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
4: News this hour at Town Hall. I'm Bob Agnew in Washington. A top U.S. intelligence official just made a rare visit to Russia. The details from correspondent Willie Nelson.
5: CIA Director John Ratcliffe traveled to Moscow on a previously unannounced trip. Ratcliffe's plane spent several hours on the ground in the Russian capital before departing. It is his first visit to Moscow since taking office and the highest level trip by a Trump administration official to Russia this year. Ukrainian officials were informed of the visit. Analysts say Ratcliffe may have delivered a message from the administration. Willie Nelson, Washington.
4: The Fed's preferred inflation gauge shows core prices rose 3.3% annually in the month of July. Here's correspondent Bernie Bennett.
6: Prices consumers pay for a variety of goods and services rose slightly in July, according to the Federal Reserve's main inflation gauge. The Commerce Department reported Wednesday that the Personal Consumption Expenditures Price Index, which the Fed uses as its preferred forecasting tool, increased to seasonally adjusted 0.2% for the month, putting the annual inflation rate at 3.7%. Both were 0.1 percentage points above the Dow Jones consensus. The report also shows that personal income rose 0.4%, while spending increased 0.2%, both stronger than expected. Bernie Bennett in Washington.
4: Minnesota wants Texas to extradite an ICE agent who's charged with shooting a man in Minnesota.
7: If a judge does not intervene, an ICE agent charged with the shooting of a man in Minnesota could be released from a South Texas jail. Minnesota wants agent Christian Castro extradited after he allegedly fired his gun through a house door, striking a man in the leg and then lying to justify the shooting. Under Texas law, Castro must be released from detention after 90 days, which is Thursday. Minnesota's governor files suit asking a judge to force Texas to return Castro. The federal judge in Brownsville, Texas, says he'll decide Wednesday on whether Castro should continue to be held. I'm Donna Water.
4: Stock values are way down right now. The Dow Jones Industrial Average off by 101 points. The Nasdaq down 103. More at Town Hall.
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0: retaliatory tariffs. However, experts suspect that with so much money at stake, the longtime allies will eventually strike a deal. For the Wall Street Business Report, I'm Rich Thomason.
1: 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Typhoon Sadel has pounded Japan's southwestern islands.
2: A powerful typhoon is heading west over the East China Sea after slamming Okinawa and other remote southwestern Japanese islands, causing blackouts, flight cancellations, and threatening landslides. Two people so far have been slightly injured. The Japan Meteorological Agency says Typhoon Sadel was packing winds of up to 89 mph as of late morning Wednesday as it heads towards China's eastern coast. Sadel left two people with minor injuries, the Fire and Disaster Management Agency and prefectural officials say. A 78-year-old woman suffered a head injury when she was blown by the wind and fell to the ground outside her home. I'm Charles Dulevesma.
1: At least 47 people have been killed, more than 50 others kidnapped, when armed men attacked a once peaceful community near Haiti's capital earlier this week. The UN says it is believed to be one of the largest mass kidnappings in Haiti in recent years. More at townhall.com.
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9: 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I'm glad you're here. As usual, a busy show today. I've got Democrats in huge turmoil now over the violent rhetoric that has taken place within certain corners of their party. I've got an Election Day update for you momentarily. But I'll start with a quick word on Dolly Parton, because like I'm supposed to, as part of as a host of a national broadcast, the news of her death just right after the live show yesterday, so I had not had a chance to comment on it until now. And so much has been said, and so much will be said, about a true American icon. When we don't really have icons anymore, there's very few left. Donald Trump's certainly one, but there's very few iconic Americans, especially in the entertainment space as it gets more democratized, things get more fractured. Very few people who have that sort of legendary body of work. And I'll just share one anecdote that I like about Dolly Parton, which is that the song of hers that gets the most spins in the Marlowe house is Jolene. And I've always been fascinated by the song. First of all, it's a beautiful song. And both of my daughters, young daughters, sing it. And they don't really know what they're singing. And that's always a blast when you have little kids singing classic songs like that, particularly little girls belting out Jolene in the car. It's fantastic. But I always was struck by the lyrics of the song. And it definitely caused me to do a deep dive history on her a time or two. But I'll just read some of them. I'm not going to sing it. I probably could sing it, but I can't quite compete. But the chorus, Jolene, Jolene, Jolene, Jolene, oh, I'm begging of you, please don't take my man. And then one of the verses is, your smile is like a breath of spring. Your skin is soft like summer rain, and I cannot

0: compete with you, Jolene. And I can easily understand how you could easily take my man, but you don't know what he means to me, Jolene. I just found this always just fascinating lyrics because I looked up when this was written. It was written in 1973 when Dolly Parton was 27. And I'm just wondering how many women were walking around that were easily besting Dolly Parton for male suitors when she was 27 years old, when, you know, world famous body, perfect pitch when she sings, great business sensibility. But that Jolene could have taken any guy that Dolly Parton was dating, just plucked them up no matter what. And I just found that to be just the most implausible lyrics pretty much in the history of the American canon. And it just always amuses me. And it's a fantastic song. Are we playing it? Great song.
1: Your smile is like a breath of spring. Your voice is soft like summer rain. And I cannot compete with you, Jolene.
0: So good. You know, one thing also, she really did a perfect pitch, which is just such a superpower in the music space. I was a music minor at Berkeley, and I played in the symphony at the famed Harvard-Westlake School and growing up. And it was one of my liabilities on the musical front and partially why I probably ended up in talk radio. Nowhere close on the pitch stuff. But just that is really cool when you can just hear a note, repeat it back perfectly, know exactly what the note is when you hear it. And that is just a fantastic gift. And combine that with, you know, great business sense and great personality, knowing your exact role in American life and playing it to a T, and then you get an iconic package. One other thing that I think is also very cool about her, and this is apropos of the Jolene lyrics, is she married her husband Carl Dean when she was 20. And they were together until he died last year. So I think that's, what's the math on that, 58, 59 years? I mean, that's just so awesome. And I just am really pro marrying as young as you can find a suitable person and try to go the long haul. I'm not even halfway to that number, but I think that's super cool that when you see those stories of people just making it work. And I'm also fascinating that they died so close together. I think that's probably a common thing when you literally spend three quarters of your life with a individual and they pass away. I can't imagine what that would be like, but God rest her soul, and RIP to a true, true, true icon. And we could use some more of them. I wish we one day get to an America where we can have more icons. As far as Washington goes, one of the icons, sort of, I guess, was Lindsey Graham, certainly someone who's ubiquitous in American politics until his death a couple of months ago. And his sister, Darlene Graham Nordone, who had no political experience but inherited a massive political apparatus from Lindsey Graham and got the endorsement from President Trump, won decisively yesterday, a 4-point win in the GOP senatorial runoff. And I'll give you the bad and the good with this. The bad is that I have to do a mea culpa here, an apology, a full-blown retraction on the show. I said America does not like nepotism in this country, and we don't like coronations. And apparently I'm dead wrong, because that's exactly what we did here. And South Carolina was happy to do it. And look, that's your choice. We live in a democracy. We're largely a republic. We live in a republic. I can already hear the angry emails. People are already typing the angry emails. Yes, it's a federalist republic, but we have democratic elections for the most part. And you're allowed to choose who you want, and I wish her nothing but the best, and I hope she votes properly, and I'm pretty confident she'll vote properly most of the time. I was deeply unimpressed with her not really understanding the complexities of the issue with Taiwan and the strait there and how it really could cause massive problems for America should China try to invade Taiwan. But look, she can learn. She'll do some on-the-job training and clearly ran a good campaign, and that is a credit. I got to shout out the Lindsey Graham team, their apparatus, obviously just political powerhouses, and that deserves respect. And there's a lot of issues on politics where I would have differed from Senator Graham, and I'm sure in the future Senator Graham Nordone as well. But overall, very impressive that they were able to go and get a victory when there's a lot of talk about it being a closer race or even Ralph Norman being ahead. So next up also on that is that President Trump gets another W for him. So an endorsement from President Trump still matters. And I think that also is a good sign for the midterm, because the goal is President Trump has got to be in the ballot for Republicans. Here's the trick with the midterms. One of the many tricks, there are several tricks, but one of the main tricks is when Trump is on the ballot for Republicans, it helps Republicans. The Democrats are going to cast Trump on the ballot to run against him, we need to make sure Trump is on the ballot, so to speak, so that people can vote for him, because there are still so many people who are disaffected, feel disenfranchised by the political system, but still support President Trump. And so I think it is a good sign if his endorsements are leading to victories. And he got another victory in Oklahoma, where the Republican primary there, Trump endorsed Mike Mazzei, who I'm not overly familiar with him, but he defeated the Attorney General Gentner Drummond. Half a point, but Trump clearly putting that over the edge, and I do think that that is a noteworthy thing. It's a noteworthy thing, and that Trump's endorsement still matters. All right, when we come back after the break, I'm going to start getting into some of the Democrats' turmoil they've caused themselves by not being able to have divisive stances against violence, and this is causing lots of problems within their party. But before we do that, I have one other clip of a Democrat I wanted to share today that I just thought was just unbelievable, worth a second. This is Elisa Slotkin. I got to play this one, cut 16. I'll break down what I think is happening here.
2: I want to clean up the court so that we can get back to them being like actual jurists. You either get 18 years on the Supreme Court, or you hit 75 years old and you're out. Period. That, and by the way, if we did that, there'd be two right now who would be, right? By doing that, you get to a system where every couple of years, every 2 to 4 years, each president would get to nominate one. So you'd get back to kind of that normalcy of like, I'm gonna have an opportunity, but you can't pack the court.
0: So here's what's so juicy about that is that which bodies of our tripartite government do not have term limits? Survey says the U.S. Senate certainly doesn't have one. Senator Elisa Slotkin of Michigan. And that's what I find just amazing. And this is where I love the internet and I love the rise of conservative new media, is that I do feel like there is a lot of room to make fun of people for this. But how could you be on the Senate and then call for term limits for the Supreme Court, but not for yourselves in the Senate? Have we benefited from senators being senators for 50 years? Has that been a good thing? How about in the Congress? When I think about nepotism, what was the congressman who served for like 60 years? I think it was in Michigan too, and then just passed it to his wife. I'm drawing a blank on the name, but I'll come up with it during the break and I'll fill everyone in on that. But I just thought that was just so awesome. It's obviously that this is a point that you would think is she's could hear this in the back of her mind. I should probably not say this unless I'm going to call for Senate term limits too. But she doesn't think that way. That's my job to think for her. All right, I got to tell you about SunPower LED and the Super Palm 1050. 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
0: So a lot of the connective tissue with a lot of the major narratives that are taking place right now is the left dealing with their normalization of violence, which is taking place. They're doing this in all sorts of different ways, where they do seem to be very cruel to people who are nonviolent and seem to be largely supportive of violent people. I'm going to connect a lot of dots here, but I want to start with a really interesting story which came out yesterday, that Israeli Prime Minister Benjamin Netanyahu claimed that Iran tried to assassinate one of his two sons. He didn't name which one. But I find this noteworthy because I didn't really see this anywhere in establishment media. I saw this only in alternative media interested in the story, but not the establishment media. And one of the things that's noteworthy here is one of the sons I know lives in Miami, so he spends a lot of time there. And they offered up a reward if someone takes him out. And I don't know how anyone would collect the award. It's not like there's a formal thing when there's, you know, some sort of a contract you sign if you're some sort of a bounty hunter. But obviously they would like for Prime Minister Netanyahu's children to be executed, even if it's in the United States, even if that implicates the United States. They would love for some sort of a terror cell to wake up and just decide, yeah, that sounds like a good use of today. They also had the AI video that I mentioned earlier in the week, fantasizing about killing Barron Trump while he played Xbox. Iran tried to kill Trump. People always forget this. They tried to kill him as well. And I was thinking about the nature of how the left just completely forgot about all of the terrorism and violence that Iran did to their own people. They rained down a torrent of blood and terror on their entire country earlier this year, killing tens of thousands of people, unarmed civilians who were killed in the streets, gunned down indiscriminately. Machine guns were used. And it was all part of a chilling campaign, which led to mass arrests. There were trials. A lot of people who got a trial were tortured during the trial. There were public hangings of protesters. And all of the dissent was immediately quashed. And this somehow doesn't ever seem to play a factor in any of the media's coverage of this regime, because they just have a vested interest in making sure that Trump is framed up as doing a bad job, even though by pretty much every measure that you could have, we are actually winning the war in Iran. They've gummed up the strait a little bit, but oil's still flowing through. Oil prices are nearly as high as the worst case scenarios. Inflation is relatively under control. Prices are going up, but not at the level that clearly a worst case scenario for a global war with a oil producing nation. Things should be far, far worse. The White House is not doing a great job messaging on this stuff. And I do think it's imperative for them to try to wrap things up as soon as they can. But overall, it's just noteworthy that none of this factors in. And in the meantime, Iran now threatening to assassinate family members of not just the president, but also now the prime minister of Israel, one of which lives in the United States. So their rhetoric escalates. But what's really going on in that country? It must be absolutely miserable to be an Iranian right now. And it's just worthwhile to point this out for a moment, while we have a second, that for a moment, we should point out that if you're an Iranian right now and you're trying to buy things like bread, it's almost an impossible task. Speaking out against your own government could lead to immediate public execution, and no one's got your back. No one has got your back there. And just know this, when we're feeling glum about our electoral processes, Donald Trump, who never has to run again, and thus is probably not as concerned with the polls as maybe some of you are, maybe even I am some days, just know that there's a lot of righteousness to what he's pursuing, even when certain things don't work out perfectly on the first try. Secretary of State Rubio is telling people that there's going to be no new strikes in Iran for now. I don't know. You can't take them literally in this regard because we are at war, but we're going to keep turning up the pressure on sanctions. And hopefully this leads to some sort of a collapse from within the country. It must be totally brutal to be an Iranian right now. And I feel like that it is worth acknowledging that for a moment in time while everyone is so negative on the war and Trump's efforts to try to denuclearize Iran. And all the reports, we've lots of satellite images, and we've lots of intelligence to suggest the nuclear program set back a very long way. But I note this point about the assassination rhetoric and how I can't help but connect it to the continued normalization of assassination culture within Democrats. And on the other side of the break, I'll go through a long list of all of the recent examples, but they continue. And now what has been the latest thing, which has been a kind of fun to watch, is that Abdul El-Sayed has now had to distance himself a little bit from Hassan Piker. And because of Piker's rhetoric, and now Piker is saying he's just flat out lying. I'll play this cut because I do think this sets up what I'll talk about on the other side. But cut eight, guys.
9: I will say this. I am literally the person that is being dangled. And I'm going to tell you once again, he's not moderating on his perspective on Israel or anything like that. Okay? His reaction to this has always been very good, which is, look, I deal with people that I don't fully agree with and don't fully subscribe to on a daily basis. This is politics. Politics is about addition, not subtraction, right? It's smart. It's the right way to deal with it and then deflect back to the issues.
0: So he's saying flat out that he is not moderating. And he's just being a politician, and I'm in on the joke with him. We'll be right back with more.
10: What happens when artificial intelligence follows our instructions just a little too well? 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
13: With SRN News, I'm Bob Agnew in Washington. The Fed's preferred inflation gauge shows core prices rose 3.3% annually in the month of July. The Commerce Department reported on Wednesday the personal consumption expenditure price index was up a seasonally adjusted 0.2% for the month. That put the annual inflation rate overall at 3.7%. The report also showed that personal income rose 0.4%, while spending increased by 0.2%, both stronger than expected. Shrouded in secrecy, a visit to Moscow by CIA Director John Ratcliffe. Ratcliffe held talks in Moscow with his intelligence counterparts. The rare visit comes at a time when relations with Washington remain strained over Russia's ongoing invasion of Ukraine. The Empire State Building did its part to pay tribute to country music legend Dolly Parton yesterday, lighting up the building in pink sparkle lights last night. This is SRN News.
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0: 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Private sector payrolls rose 30,000, which is kind of low, but a lot of those jobs were added in construction and manufacturing. 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
0: A couple of breaking news items. Actor Tim Curry passed away, also is 80 years old. This is just breaking the last few minutes here. So exactly the same age as Dolly Parton. Kind of odd coincidence. Best known for the Rocky Horror Picture Show, which was, that's another iconic thing. I got to say, I have a theater family. My mom and sister were big theater people. And though I never saw it, it was a, you'd be around any theater people, at least my around my age. And that was always what would get people pumped up before plays, was the Rocky Horror Picture Show. And the Rocky Horror Show, if you want to just do the theater element of it. He played Pennywise in It, the TV adaptation. Home Alone 2, unbelievable turn. Home Alone 2, with iconic scenes in that. One of the longest IMDb's imaginable, but another just ultra talent. Interesting. Let's see if we can work on trying to replace some of those iconic talents from past generations with my generation. I don't know if we're going to be doing that. You know what? I'll go out of order because this is what's going on in the entertainment world. I'll go back and I'll dunk on some Dems here, but I'd set aside this story. I think this is a better time to bring it up. I was pretty struck by this ad from something called Good Good Golf. Those of you who follow any golf YouTube, and I know there's someone in the audience who's like that. This is the biggest golf YouTube channel, which is YouTube Golf has kind of replaced the pro tournaments as the most popular way to consume golf. It just moves faster, people having fun while they play. It appeals to younger people. And this group had an ad with Callaway, which is an iconic golf brand. And this is the ad that the Good Good team came up with. Let's play this, and then I'll fill you in on what happened after the fact. Oh, I'm sorry. This is 14.
20: Do not touch my new driver.
0: No. All right. So the ad features one of the founders of Good Good shoving a female YouTube golfer, just knocking her over. And I just don't know who thought this was funny or clever and how this got approved and how many layers of marketing executives had to watch this and just think that I got an idea. Let's have one of the teens that we partner with, or guys in their early 20s, let's have him just run over a young woman, and just because she's going to touch his driver. Like, that's going to be hilarious. People are going to love that. And so obviously there's a horrible response to the ad because it's idiotic and violent. And then Callaway went way too far in their rolling it back. They put out a sniveling apology where they announced that they're for equity and inclusion, or diversity and inclusion, which is just totally wild, totally irrelevant. And they can't just say, oh, that was a bad ad and it was inappropriate. We made a mistake. But now they come out and they put out this response where they say that we're for diversity and inclusion. That's how Callaway chose to deal with this. We should have done the ad. It was a stupid ad. We thought it was funny when we watched it, and in retrospect, it's not funny. And all that does is full Streisand effect. So now the Callaway CEO is investigating. The PGA Tour CEO, Brian Rolapp, condemned the apology. And now he won't commit to having some sort of a partnership with Good Good in the future. And they have Golf Channel's got a show called The Big Break with Good Good, and that could go away. They could lose a Golf Galaxy and Dick's Sporting Goods deal, and they're going to apparently remove some of these products. So the Streisand effect in full effect here, where it was a stupid ad, but the overreaction is just unbelievable. And I just think about how we're just, it's such a mediocre time. It's just so mediocre. It's just such mediocre content. And we're just flooded. I say this as an example of, oh, there are no good guys in this story, ironically, for the good, good team. Terrible ad, terrible response from Callaway, and the overreaction from everyone else. It's just, we all should just move on. But we're not creating anything. What are we creating that's excellent right now? High tech? Data centers? Is that what we're making that's excellent? We need to get out of this age where it just feels like everything is mediocre. Tim Curry wasn't mediocre. Dolly Parton wasn't mediocre. Don't we like when we have excellent people? What are we doing to foster excellence? It's not diversity and inclusion. That's not helping. We've been going out down that route for a while. To segue back into politics, here's Congresswoman Ayanna Pressley. Let's play cut 13, guys.
1: It is bigger than Trump. Because whenever we do the work of ousting the occupant of the Oval Office, the Confederacy is still alive and well. That's all MAGA is. White supremacy is still alive and well. Anti-blackness will still be alive and well. Xenophobia, anti-LGBTQ.
0: So the Confederacy is alive and well. It's the nonstop race talk. We're all obsessed with race now. We're so far away from the Reverend Dr. Martin Luther King saying that we should be judging people by the content of their character, not the color of their skin. This is where you want to have a unifying message. You want to have a unifying message for a politician on either side. We're done with the race stuff. We're only Americans now. It's over. We're not going to look at it at all. We don't care whatsoever. And if you just got here and you have certain skin tone or not, or white or brown or blue, whatever it is, we don't care about your hair. We don't care if you got a bone in your nose. We don't care if you got a bunch of tattoos you regret. We're all equal now. We're all Americans. That's our only identity. No hyphenated Americans. It seems so obvious when I say it, but no one's doing this. We need to go out and say we're done. We're done with this. We're done with the Confederacy talk. We're done with the equity talk. It's over. And we have zero tolerance policy for it. We're all Americans now. That's it. It's all that counts. But we're so far away from it. And so this is a good way to segue back to my list of violence that I was going to say, that just important to update this over and over again. We tracked it for years at Breitbart, John Nolte, with hundreds and hundreds of examples. We would document every one example of left-wing violence. But think about some of these big picture things that we've seen just this decade. The George Floyd protests. And not only were there George Floyd protests, recall Kamala Harris wanted to pay to bail out the rioters when they were arrested during those protests. Do you remember in 2020, the CHOP or the CHAZ in Seattle, where they actually had a protesters had taken over several blocks in the Capitol Hill area, where they created a self-declared autonomous zone where it was lawless? So remember also same year, the Portland Federal Courthouse, there was a siege. And there was nightly violence there for 100 days. And they had a siege and took over a courthouse, the far left. We've got our ICE facility and immigration enforcement officers and offices getting attacked. And then we've got the high-profile killings like Luigi Mangione killing Brian Thompson, the healthcare CEO, United Health CEO. Of course, my good friend Charlie Kirk. I'm going to be on the Kirk Show Today podcast, by the way, also, those of you who you should still subscribe. It's a great podcast that Andrew Colvett and Blake Neff do in Charlie's stead. I'll be over there today. But Charlie getting assassinated, obviously, the repeated attempts on President Trump's life, the attempts on the Supreme Court seem to be nonstop, Brett Kavanaugh being the highest profile. And so where is the rhetoric going? Is the rhetoric getting toned down? No, the opposite is happening. We're elevating guys like Abdul El-Sayed, who said the single scariest thing any Democrat politician has said in recent years this week when he was talking about how October the 7th is just hurt people hurting people. It's really the terrorists who are raping and murdering people at a music festival. They're the ones who deserve our sympathy because they were hurt. And they were hurt by Israel and hurt by America. This is Philadelphia DA Larry Krasner. This is literally yesterday, cut 11.
2: And I'm going to have a paperweight sitting on my desk. You know what that paperweight's going to be? It's going to be a piece of the ballroom after we all blow it up. That's what it's going to be. In an official ceremony, just so we're clear. In an official ceremony, we're going to blow it up, and we're going to get the taxpayers their money back by selling all the pieces as paperweights, and I will have one on my desk.
0: First of all, he's an idiot. And second of all, the violence. They're always thinking about, can we blow stuff up? Can we hurt people? Can we kill people? It's just not the time and place for this. We've got to stop this. We've got to turn down some of the rhetoric. Tone it down. It's too much. And he sounds like an idiot also. We're going to give the taxpayers their money after they build the ballroom. And by the way, which I think a lot of it, hundreds of millions, is privately funded anyway. And again, it's a military installation. It's vital for national security to get this thing updated. It's better to have a great ballroom that's going to be secure and safe instead of what we saw at the Hilton or whatever it was, where Trump almost got shot or someone almost got shot by a would-be assassin just hanging out in the stairwell. This is the hill they're going to die on. And then after we build it, spend the money to build, then we're going to blow it up and sell paperweights? Very odd. Very odd people. Maxine Waters said that we need to get more confrontational after the Derek Chauvin trial. Bernie Sanders, Elizabeth Warren, AOC all had kind of wishy-washy rhetoric after Brian Thompson was killed. Remember that. So many DSA figures championed October the 7th. So many of them celebrated Charlie Kirk's murder. We saw it. We all watched them do it online. We watched them celebrate Charlie Kirk's assassination online. Think about Kathy Griffin with her severed head from Trump. That wasn't that far away. The latest one now, they've trotted out Alex Preddy's family to do interviews. Recall, Alex Preddy was the armed agitator who I regard as a domestic terrorist, who I think could have potentially have been an assassin one day. I don't know. Homeland Security, he attacked Homeland Security officers while brandishing a gun. DHS and Border Patrol Commander Greg Bovino claimed it looked like he wanted to do maximum damage and to massacre law enforcement. Stephen Miller called him an assassin. So this is a radical leftist trying to disrupt law enforcement operations, tried to pull a gun, according to reports, brought violence, and then he got killed in the process. And this is how his parents go on Salvation Media and talk about him, Cut 7.
21: We really want to get the facts out of what happened to Alex that day. I mean, we've seen what happened. The videos are pretty clear, but we want justice, we want accountability for the people that did this to Alex.
22: What did he tell you about why he was protesting?
21: He wasn't really protesting. I mean, and that's one thing we want to be clear. The day he was murdered, he was not at a protest. He was an observer.
0: ABC might be the worst. They're so bad. I got to do a break in the news, too. But ABC puts this guy out there. Just like, none of this is true. This is all rooted in nothing. It's all rooted in nothing. And this was a violent agitator. And I'll tell you that if I ever become a violent agitator and I get killed protesting, I've already requested. I asked my parents yesterday, please do not go on television and to act like I was some sort of a saint. Don't do that. You can't do that. You can't act like we're still investigating. No, what happened was the guy was harassing law enforcement, and unfortunately, he got shot. And no one wanted him to get shot, but you bring it on yourself and you show up at this stuff, and you're acting insane, and you're bringing on violence. More on ABC when we come back, but I got to tell you, this is a good time to mention Can You Hear Me Now, the Charlie Kirk film that we've been working on at Salem. Just 2 weeks before his tragic assassination, September the 10th, coming up on that anniversary, Charlie sat down for one of his final interviews wrestling with a timeless question. Does God still speak today? Conversation is the foundation for the new film, Can You Hear Me Now? It explores prophecy, faith, scripture, history, and the role believers are called to play in today's culture. Director Matthew Thayer did a deep investigation, examined the evidence, and weighed today's most prominent prophetic voices against scripture, history, political, all sorts of scrutiny, scientific scrutiny. Rather than asking what you think, the film invites you to examine the evidence yourself and consider the biblical foundations and reflect on what it all means for believers living in today's culture. So it's great conversations, great stuff. 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
0: Kind of melancholy, Sean. Is it, are you sad the show's over? Here's the team: Greg Evans, Sean McConnell, Roger Wicker Jr., Rick Locke, Garrett Shawley, Matt Zibel, Ricky Lopez, Misty Callahan, John Cassio, Daniel West. How many of you have it down by heart now at this point? I think some of you do. Some of you loyal listeners. Thanks to the team for doing the hard work to get the show going. We have a lot of breaking news. I'm going to mention some of it in a second. But I can't resist mentioning that Alex Pretty's dad in this interview, watched the whole thing, doesn't mention he was carrying a gun, doesn't come up. And ABC, I don't know what's going on over there. So Kimmel's on ABC, and he's on one of his many breaks. And Jelly Roll is filling in for him. Jelly Roll, one of the oddest figures in all of American pop culture. I don't get his music. I don't get his vibe. But he's incredibly popular and sort of ubiquitous everywhere. And here's what Jelly Roll is up to while he does his fill-in Kimmel impression. Cut 17.
27: Well, Mr. President, from one fat pig to another, take it from me that physical fitness is very important. And trust me, you'll be happy to see your again.
0: So he's making penis jokes about the president. He's making fat jokes, calling the president a pig. So is there a lot of the jokes are jokes, and it's fine. It's just not that funny. And why do we have so much jelly roll? It's the have we had enough? Have we hit our capacity of jelly roll? Do we need more jelly roll? That's what I'm saying. It's a very mediocre time we're in. This is a mediocre talent, and I don't know why. It's because he went on the fat shot. Now we got to have even more jelly roll. I've had enough. Too much jelly roll. Let's roll back some of the roll. Okay, so breaking news, quite a bit that's going on. Facebook has settled for $18 billion with 29 states to end teen social media addiction. The evidence is in the Meta platform, particularly Instagram, has been just toxic for society. It's been horrible. We're talking about creating mediocre stuff. It's not just mediocre. It's been very destructive. Teen girls getting addicted and having horrific consequences for that, mental health issues, addictions, suicides, all this related to social media addiction. And we just got this completely wrong. We got this completely wrong, allowing kids to get on the device. It's really not good for adults anyway. And the kid addiction has been a big topic of conversation for the last couple of years. And now Zuckerberg is going to settle. They're going to pay states like California, Colorado, Kentucky, New Jersey, and many others are in on the lawsuit. And the payment also can fund youth online safety initiatives, which is going to include daily time limits for young people and age assurance measures that are going to be stronger. And they're going to be hiding likes on certain posts in order to not encourage, I think, certain destructive behaviors. Other things that are, we're going to cut back on some of the autoplay. That's another thing where you get in this addictive loop where it just keeps playing. So we'll have more detail at Breitbart.com, and I'll probably get into it some more on the show. And I'm going to do something for my Breitbart Fight Club members, our premium Breitbart subscribers. Please subscribe. You get extra stuff at our already excellent website, including a daily interview with me and one of my experts on my team. So good news there, and we're going to start putting the pieces back together on this disaster that has been the social media addiction. All right, the guys have been pulling some footage, horrific stuff coming out of Nepal and Tibet, a massive flooding, landslides, hundreds of people are missing. Death toll right now is at 95. That's going to go way, way, way up. But torrential rain, swollen rivers early on Wednesday, triggering flash floods, landslides, sweeping away villages. The footage is just absolutely horrific, even as far as natural disasters go. And this is just starting. So there are going to be members, there's going to be Americans who are going to get wrapped up, countries all over the world in this as well. Major, major casualties, and we'll have up-to-the-minute reporting again at Breitbart, and I'm sure my colleagues in Salem will pitch in on that as well. Another one, breaking news right now, three Secret Service officials have been placed on administrative leave amid investigation for potential misconduct. This is another good one for the vice president. The vice president has been cracking down on stuff like this, corruption within the government. Another one of these things that Trump, I think, is doing a really nice job on this, and it's hard to get the credit you deserve on this, and I think that should be a part of the midterm messaging, is trying to tout some of the crackdown on government corruption, trying to drain the swamp. I think there's been some real major efforts here. But three Secret Service officials have been placed on administrative leave after an internal investigation into potential misconduct. They were apparently leaking classified stuff. So we don't know if this has to do with the president's secret evacuation from Turkey, though that is what a lot of people are speculating. That is the where he was. He used a catering truck and switched to a different plane without the press knowing. That might have been what was going on. But I will say the JD is trying to crack down on administrative abuse, sensitive material getting leaked. And this seems to be some of the fruits of those investigations. So that's it for today. Go in peace to love and serve the Lord. Thank you for listening and watching. And we'll have a lot more for you tomorrow. Who's gonna drive you home
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9: 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While I was visiting the Middle East several years ago, a highly placed government official, who's a Muslim himself, asked me a troubling question. Why is the Muslim Brotherhood outlawed as a terrorist organization in Saudi Arabia, in Bahrain, in the United Arab Emirates, in Jordan, in Egypt, and yet allowed to flourish in America? Founded in Egypt in 1928, the Brotherhood's history is drenched in blood. It was spawned and inspired groups like Hamas, Al-Qaeda, ISIS. Now, Congress can designate the Muslim Brotherhood as a terrorist entity. This designation act would finally name the Brotherhood for what it is and disrupt its financial networks. Contact your representatives, senators, ask them to support this bill. I'm Michael Youssef.
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10: News this hour at Town Hall. I'm Bob Agnew in Washington. An inflation measure closely watched by the Federal Reserve stayed elevated last month in the latest sign that many Americans are still struggling with higher prices. The Commerce Department reports that prices rose 3.7% in July compared with a year ago. Shrouded in secrecy, visited Moscow by CIA Director John Ratcliffe.
11: Ratcliffe held talks in Moscow with his intelligence counterparts. The rare visit comes at a time when relations with Washington remain strained over Russia's war in Ukraine. A Kremlin spokesman says Ratcliffe did not meet with President Putin, and there's been no comment from Washington. The Kremlin stresses that Russia-U.S. relations remain in a profound crisis. Their ties sank to Cold War lows after Moscow's 2022 invasion of Ukraine. Rich Thomason, Washington.
10: A prominent far-left influencer weighing in on Michigan's Democratic Senate nominee.
12: Socialist streamer Hassan Piker says Michigan Senate candidate Abdul El-Sayed is not moderating his position on Israel. Piker told followers that some will claim El-Sayed is softening his stance, but that is not the case. Piker said he is the person being used to attack El-Sayed and that the candidate is handling criticism by focusing on addition in politics rather than subtraction. Willie Nelson, Washington.
10: Oil prices are falling on Wall Street.
13: I'm Damian Troisi, and this is Markets in a Minute. Stocks drifted in morning trading on Wall Street Wednesday. The S&P 500 index rose 0.1%. The Dow was mostly unchanged, and the Nasdaq Composite was also mostly unchanged. The muted trading followed a report that showed the rate of inflation remained stubbornly high in July. Another report showed economic growth was sluggish in spring. Wall Street is making relatively few big moves ahead of an earnings report coming from its most influential stock, Nvidia. The bond market is holding relatively steady. Oil prices continue to drop. Markets mostly rose in Europe and Asia. Damian Troisi, New York.
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10: Massive flash floods in a border area of Nepal and China today killed at least 98 people, left hundreds of tourists, workers, and others missing after sweeping through communities and bringing travel to a halt. Extreme gang violence, meanwhile, in Haiti.
2: The United Nations says armed men have killed at least 47 people and kidnapped over 50 others near Haiti's capital. This attack, which took place Sunday in Kenskov, is believed to be one of the largest mass kidnappings in Haiti in recent years. A gang leader has threatened to kill the hostages if authorities harm any gang members. The attack challenges the belief that security in Haiti is improving. Experts say the killings and kidnappings

0: For U.S. Senate in Oklahoma, Thomas defeated more moderate candidate Jim Priest and will face Republican Kevin Hern in November. In a recent interview, Thomas said capitalism is what's destroying the country right now. She starts a general election with a massive financial disadvantage against Hern. On Wall Street right now, stocks are struggling for the most part. It is now off 153 points, the NASDAQ down about 90. More on these stories at Town Hall.
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5: 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The Answer. Eastern civilization and delivering common sense for the American people. Ladies and gentlemen, here's Scott Jennings.
7: ICE arrests of illegal aliens skyrocketed in the month of July. We have the latest numbers. Eye-popping work by ICE and the Department of Homeland Security. NASA's Nancy Grace Roman Space Telescope is scheduled to launch August 30th with a field of view at least 100 times larger than the Hubble. This observatory will investigate dark matter, dark energy, and distant planets. It's been a banger year for NASA, and that continues. Plus, tributes continue to pour in from around the world after the death of country music icon Dolly Parton. She passed away at the age of 80 yesterday, and we've got a story for you today about how Dolly looked out for kids with autism at her theme park in Tennessee. Interesting details ahead. It's Wednesday, August the 26th. I'm Scott Jennings, broadcasting for Salem, and we come to you live today from Washington, D.C. On this day, 1939, I take you to Ebbets Field in Brooklyn, New York, where the Cincinnati Reds and the Brooklyn Dodgers had a scheduled Saturday doubleheader. Nothing unusual about that, except in the park that day were two little things that would ultimately change how we watch sports forever. Positioned around the ballpark were two television cameras. TV was still a novelty at the time. Only a few hundred TV sets even existed in the New York area. Most Americans had never seen one. Behind the microphone was Dodgers announcer Red Barber. He had no monitor. He had no instant replay. He had no production truck with technicians. He just had those two cameras and small red lights indicating which was transmitting at the time. Grainy pictures on tiny screens for a small audience. The Reds won the first game, Brooklyn the second, but the scores were beside the point because for the first time, a Major League Baseball game had traveled through the air, not merely as a voice describing the action, but his moving pictures, and soon television would bring the World Series into American living rooms across the country. and it would turn ball players.

0: into national celebrities while transforming sports into one of the largest entertainment businesses on earth. Nobody watching those two primitive cameras at Ebbets Field could fully appreciate what happened that day, but America's national pastime had just entered the television age. The first televised Major League Baseball game on this day, August the 26th, 1939. Let's get on with today's news. President Trump had a good night last night in South Carolina and in Oklahoma as two runoff elections nominated GOP candidates that had Trump's full backing despite having strong challengers. In South Carolina, Senator Darlene Graham won the GOP nomination for the next full six-year term to follow her late brother Lindsey, defeating Congressman Ralph Norman 52.5% to 47.5%. Close race. But Graham had the president, and she had the money. And it worked. Listen to this. Cut one.
1: First, I want to thank the good Lord who got us through these past few weeks and gave me and my family the strength to keep going. I continue to miss Lindsey every day, and there is still a big hole in my heart. But I know he's looking down right now, very proud of everyone in this room. I want to thank President Trump for all of his support and his endorsement. Mr. President, Lindsey truly loved you and viewed you as one of his closest friends.
0: Darlene Graham, the senator, now faces Democrat Annie Andrews, a doctor, in the November election. And it was also a close race in Oklahoma's runoff for governor. The nomination there between the Republicans who are trying to replace outgoing incumbent Kevin Stitt. And once again, the Trump candidate prevailed. His endorsed candidate here was businessman and former state senator Mike Mazey. He narrowly won the Republican nomination. Very close race. Mazey won by just about 2,000 votes out of 371,000 cast. There is no doubt that Trump made the difference for Mazey as he defeats the sitting attorney general there, Drummond. Now Mazey faces Democrat Cindy Munson in the November election. One more piece of political news for you. You poll junkies out there, listen up. Let's go to Iowa. Two major statewide races there. I was just out in Des Moines over the weekend, in fact. They have a race for U.S. Senate and governor on the ballot. And there's a new statewide poll out today, Suffolk University. For U.S. Senate, Republican Ashley Hinson is leading Josh Turek, the Democrat, 45% to 41%. And for governor, Democrat Rob Sand is leading the Republican, Zach Lahn, 48% to 44%. Close races in Iowa there for those two open seats. Here's one from the Good Governance File. Immigration enforcement is surging under the Trump administration right now. New figures analyzed by the Associated Press show that ICE arrested nearly 50,000 people in July alone. That's the highest monthly total of Trump's second term, and it is a 15% increase from June and a staggering 70% jump since February. Texas and Florida accounted for nearly 20,000 of those arrests. The administration's working with state and local police there to identify illegal immigrants during traffic stops and other encounters. ICE has also expanded its ranks and received billions of dollars in new funding from Congress. Sounds like it's being put to good use. The tactics may be quieter these days than the massive raids that once dominated your television screens, but the results are unmistakable. President Trump's mass deportation operation is accelerating. You know, for years, Washington told us this problem was simply too large, that millions of illegal immigrants were already here. Nothing meaningful could be done. Turns out the problem wasn't a lack of authority or resources. It was simply a lack of political will, and President Trump has now supplied that. But you got to wonder what happens if the presidency were to change hands back to the Democrats. You have to assume the floodgates would reopen. Breaking medical news, remarkable medical news this morning. The FDA has approved a new drug for advanced pancreatic cancer, one of the deadliest and most difficult cancers to treat. The once-a-day pill called Raisin-Q targets a protein that drives the growth of most pancreatic tumors, and the results are striking. In a 500-patient trial, people taking the new drug survived a median of 13.2 months. That's nearly twice as long as patients receiving standard chemotherapy. Scientists have spent decades trying to attack this particular cancer mechanism. It was once considered almost undruggable. Wall Street Journal calls today's FDA approval a milestone. One oncologist said it's simply life-altering. The wonders of modern medicine, simply incredible. Three Secret Service communications officials, including top spokesman for the agency, Anthony Guglielmi, have been removed from their posts and stripped of their security clearances amid an investigation into leaked classified or sensitive information. Susan Crabtree over at Real Clear Investigations broke the news on this. She says the FBI and the CIA are involved. The suspensions are standard investigative procedure. They do not necessarily establish wrongdoing. But obviously, there is a question about how certain kinds of information is getting out to the media, and we need to keep an eye on this one. Federal authorities say they've disrupted a massive Chinese cyber espionage campaign targeting some of America's most sensitive institutions. The hackers broke into networks over at Justice, NASA, the Fed, and the U.S. Senate. DOJ has now seized two hacking platforms operated by a Chinese company with ties to Beijing's intelligence services and military. Officials say the global campaign had been active since at least 2018. Remember, China does not distinguish between economic competition, military competition, and espionage to Beijing. It's all one long campaign against the United States. They probe every weakness we have, and they inject poisonous misinformation into our national bloodstream. They steal anything that we fail to protect. Oh, by the way, it is National Dog Day, August the 26th. So to Elvis J. Bulldoggington and Fiona the Pug back in the Jennings household, have a great day back home in Kentucky. And to all the dog lovers out there, a few extra pets and treats for your four-legged friends. 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
0: Well, fans worldwide are still mourning the loss of Dolly Parton. She passed yesterday after a brief battle with cancer. Dolly Parton's impact extends far beyond music, including her efforts to make her Dollywood theme park more welcoming for children with autism and their families. Joining us to discuss that is Taylor Sanders, a family advocate at Autism Families Alliance. Taylor is here to discuss Dolly's impact on the autism community and how her compassion helped families feel seen, supported, and included. Taylor, thanks for joining us on the show today. Tell us about what Dolly Parton did at Dollywood. It's called Calming Rooms, and kind of tell us how all this came about and how that's working there.
11: Hi, thank you so much for having me today. Absolutely. So what's so incredible about Dolly Parton is that she really thought about how we can include all children when we're thinking about a theme park. So back all the way in 2016, Dollywood first became a theme park and had a dedicated calming room for children with autism and anybody that has sensory needs. So this was to help support the crowds, the noise, lights, you know, waiting in line, transitions, and have a safe space for families to be able to go to help calm some of that sensory overload.
0: And Taylor, do you think that the way Dolly Parton decided to approach this at Dollywood, do you think this spurred other businesses, other entertainment attractions to do the same? Was she sort of a pioneer on looking out for children and families with autism?
11: Absolutely. I would definitely say that she's a pioneer. You know, today we are seeing sensory-friendly spaces and accommodations being much more common. So seeing them in other theme parks, Legoland is one that's starting to adopt this, sporting events, even in airports and other public spaces. She was helping lead these conversations years ago and really helped pioneer how important this is to have.
0: So maybe, Taylor, tell us a little bit about what is in these calming rooms. And it's a little different than simply taking a child into a restroom or a first aid station. Tell us what you find inside these rooms at Dollywood.
11: Yeah. So in a calming room, you would find an area that is maybe dimly lit. So you'd be looking for things like a lower blue light, some red light. The whole environment is supposed to be you walk in and you feel a sense of calm. So things such as large bean bags. There would be headphones. There might be headphones to have complete silence or headphones to listen to soothing music. There would also be things like books. There might be stuffed animals, weighted blankets, and even materials such as tools that you could squeeze to help regulate some of those high sensory emotions that the individual might be feeling.
0: That's fascinating. And I assume that this makes it a very attractive it's a very attractive location for families that have children who face these sorts of challenges. Over the years, has Dollywood, in your opinion, experienced sort of an increase in traffic flow from these families? I guess the word is out that Dollywood really is sort of a welcoming place for folks who are facing these autism challenges.
11: Yeah, it's a safe space for families to be able to go to, which is so unique and special. So there was a study that recently came out where 450 families went to Dollywood in particular, and over 300 of those families were able to utilize this safe space just from what they were saying and how it was beneficial for their community to be able to help keep that dignity for some of their children who might have been experiencing a sensory overload episode, and being able to have a safe space for them to calm down was so incredible and meaningful towards these families.
0: Having a conversation here with Taylor Sanders. She's a family advocate at Autism Families Alliance. Taylor, tell the audience something. If there's a family out there that is experiencing challenges with a child with autism, how do they get in touch with your organization? And tell us a little bit about what you all do on a daily basis.
11: Of course. So I am a board-certified behavior analyst. I work in the field of applied behavior analysis. This is a science that helps reduce some of the challenging behaviors that we might be seeing in the autism community by helping them teach other skills. So if it's communication, we're helping them give them a voice. We are helping with safety skills. We're helping with being able to cope with environments that might be overstimulating and be able to give these families not only some stress relief, but tools on how they can tackle some of these everyday things and make sure that their children are able to access the environment as they always should.
0: That's great. Taylor Sanders with the Autism Families Alliance. Taylor, quickly, where do we find you on the internet?
11: On the internet, you can find me at Autism Families Alliance or LinkedIn.
0: Okay, wonderful. Taylor Sanders, thanks for coming by today to talk about the legacy of Dolly Parton, reaching out to and looking out for families with children facing autism, making them feel welcome at Dollywood. Just one of several stories we're hearing today about Dolly Parton's generosity and her care for everyone that she ran into. More news after this. Scott Jennings is on Salem. Stay with us.
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17: With SRN News, I'm Bob Agnew in Washington. Consumers still paying a little bit more for the products they like. The Fed's preferred inflation gauge shows core prices rose 3.3% annually in the month of July. The Commerce Department reported that the Personal Consumption Expenditures Price Index, that's one of the ones it uses to figure overall inflation, they say overall inflation was up at 3.7% annual rate for the month. The report also showed that personal income rose 0.4%. Spending increased overall by 0.2%. Both were higher numbers than expected. Shrouded in secrecy, a visit to Moscow by CIA Director John Ratcliffe. He held talks in Moscow with his intelligence counterparts there. The Empire State Building is paying tribute to country music legend Dolly Parton, lighting up last night in pink sparkling lights. The singer passed away yesterday at the age of 80. This is SRN News.
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23: 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Colonel Louis Nicola suggested that America might be better served by a monarchy, with Washington himself as king. 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He had spent years leading Americans in a fight for independence from a monarchy. He would not see that victory end with America creating a king of its own. 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
1: Thanks for listening here to Common Sense for the American People, Wednesday, August the 26th. We're in Washington today, where the Justice Department has created a new path for eligible Americans with nonviolent convictions to apply for the restoration of their federal firearms rights. Joining us now to discuss this is the U.S. pardon attorney and former Salem radio host, Ed Martin. Ed, welcome back here to the airwaves at Salem, and thank you for the public service you've rendered to the people of the United States. I know you've announced that you're leaving the office soon, and I do want to talk about that. But before you go, you have developed this program, and you believe the Second Amendment should not be permanently denied to people who no longer pose a danger. Tell us about it.
2: Yeah, thanks, Scott. And dare I say, you know, you start on Salem, and then the bright lights of the big government, they come for you. I hate to say that to Scott Jennings fans because they're worried about you, you know, getting drawn into government service. But I'm confident that Kentucky and the St. Louis Cardinals and your wife and those dogs you mentioned, the puppies, will keep you on the air. So, no, actually, it's classic, Scott. It's classic Trump. It's not just that we're getting this done because of this focus on Second Amendment rights. This law was passed in 92, and it was never funded. It was blocked. It was gamed. The swamp tied it up with all the rules and games. It was never done. And so in Trump 1, the president said, go do this, and it didn't quite get done. In Trump 2, in this term, I got in as pardon attorney last May. At the time, the deputy attorney general was a guy named Todd Blanche. He's now got an even bigger job. But Todd was my boss, and he said, hey, get this thing done. And Scott, it took a year of the bureaucratic red tape junk to get it set up. So we went live a few days ago. And now what will be happening is, under the law, the attorney general has the ability, and he's delegated it to the pardon attorney, to give back Second Amendment rights to people who lost them. Now, you lost your Second Amendment rights usually by being convicted of a felony, but sometimes it was a discharge from the military and less than honorable. Sometimes it was a bankruptcy that had some qualifications, some negative qualifications. So there's 30 million people that have a diminished Second Amendment right, and now 27 million probably are not going to be eligible at all because they did violent crimes. But everybody else, 3 million, somewhere around there, they can now apply. We'll take a hard look. We'll do a background check, make sure it's okay. And then, yeah, look, the Second Amendment wasn't meant to be taken away forever if you did your taxes wrong, right? Or if you committed a wire fraud. I think that's pretty clear. So it's really exciting. And I think a lot of Americans are going to be energized to go and apply for this. And we're excited to do it.
1: So just doing the math on what you said there, Ed, you think there may be around 3 million Americans who at least can apply for this. And then is it your office, the pardon attorney's office, that will ultimately review every application? And I guess what you're looking for is you want to be able to assure the president here that, yes, we've determined that this person poses no danger if we restore their firearms rights. Is that about how it works?
2: Yeah, that's about right. But it's even more, you know, again, we live in a world, the world we're in is the world we're in, to paraphrase somehow Rumsfeld there. But look, the facts are this. We got to have a system that when someone says, hey, that's not fair, and challenges it in court, we can say this is the system. So we've spent a lot of time. It took a year to build it out so that the criteria are clear. The presumptions are clear. You can overcome the presumption with your argument, and we can decide that. But yes, basically, we want those hundreds of thousands initially, maybe millions pretty quickly, who apply to know what the rules are, right? And shoot straight, to coin a phrase, and make sure that we get it done right. And everybody, from the president on down to attorney general, that we're doing this the right way. And we feel really confident we can. And look, as I tell people, Second Amendment's messy in the sense that, you know, people are going to complain on this way or that way, but it's in the Constitution. You go back and look, there's a reason for it, and we're proud of that.
1: Ed, you say that the law that you're using here to start to look at these folks again was passed in 1992. I'd like to go back and revisit that. So we had a law passed in 92. It's now 2026, and that's a long time for the federal government to sort of ignore a passed statute and sign into law by a U.S. president. Why do you think that is? Why was the executive branch over time just overlooking this?
2: Well, I can't know for sure in the W era, but, you know, the divided government we end up with, we do end up with checks and balances. But when it passed, it was the late Senator Dianne Feinstein made it her quest to block it. And, you know, all the drama, all the dramatic language, you know, she was, I think she was present. She was down the hall when the mayor of San Francisco was murdered. And she always made that her way of saying we can never have Second Amendment, you know, rights. We have to get rid of everything, in my opinion. And so she blocked it all through Clinton. They couldn't pass a budget. They put riders on it during the W period. I'm not sure why it didn't get pushed through, but it didn't. And then during Obama, of course, he didn't want to let it go. So it was really, this is where a president can really exert leadership. So many reasons why we know that. But it was, again, even in Trump 1, we were fighting with the back and forth with the Congress and the budget and all. But we finally got it done. And you know, the next president or the next Congress, if the House changed hands, could defund the effort. And that was one of the things that can block it, defund the ATF as to being able to use dollars for this. So we're not through the woods for forever.
1: Ed Martin, the U.S. pardon attorney, is our guest. And Ed, so for the audience, if somebody's out there that feels like they may fall within this pool of people that could get a restoration, lay out for us how they go about getting in touch with the government. Is it online right now? Is there an online application? Yeah. What's the calendar of this? Give us sort of the process.
2: Great. Thank you, Scott, because this is important. Mm-hmm. Justice.gov/FFRR. Justice.gov/FFRR is where you go. Mm-hmm. We've got a couple more weeks of regulatory junk to finish, but we're in it now. There's going to be a first round, probably about 1,500 applicants, which will end on about October 10th or 12th. Then there'll be a second round through about December 1st, another 5,000, and then totally live on January 1st. So it's in the next 4 months that you'll see this thing go. And there'll be an application you fill out, a relatively modest fee. I think it's $35. I might be getting that wrong. And then you apply, and then we're going to have to move the process. We're one of the only units in the government that's hired staff, added staff, to get ready for this because we know we're going to have a lot of review work, and that's the flow.
1: Ed Martin, U.S. pardon attorney. Ed, interested in this Second Amendment project. You're launching this kind of as you're leaving government service, but I'm kind of interested in how things have gone for you. You've had this job for a little over a year. Obviously, the president's pardoned a lot of people, and a lot of, I'm sure, cases and information has flowed through your office. But maybe for our audience's benefit, what goes on in the office that you currently occupy? How does the pardon attorney work? And tell us about what you do and then how you interact with the Oval Office when someone is ready to get a pardon.
2: Yeah, well, Scott, you mentioned, you and I are talking off the air, that the pardon power is plenary. The president has the power to do it. He could do it for any reason, a good reason, a bad reason, whatever. It's just purely plenary. It goes back to the founding. It's Federalist 74, where they were writing about some of the background saying, hey, you're going to need this power sometimes to forgive your enemies and to give people that might have gone too far. It's kind of interesting history. Currently, there is a pardon attorney. I tell people I'm like the admissions office in a college university. You send your application in here. It's fairly lengthy. We're going to check your transcripts with the FBI. We're going to check the background and all that. And we're going to know sort of what your qualifications are. We make a recommendation up the chain, goes up formally through DOJ and then over to the White House. Ultimately, White House counsel's office sort of takes a look and it goes to the president. So you sort of work through this process. But ultimately, the president he expresses his preferences early on to me. He said second chances for people. And also he said those that were weaponized against by political weaponization by government. And so that's been a priority. Day to day, we got a staff that reviews a lot of these applications. A lot of them, most of them, record number, come from prisons where people send them in, and we have to process that by hand. And then I do a lot of meetings, Scott. I think it's kind of my job to listen. And I get probably three or four a day over the course of the year and listen and hear what's happened. And there's a lot of times where government and prosecutions seem to have played a little bit fast and maybe too loose with some of the rules. So we go through that process and then we recommend to the president and he takes it up as he sees fit.
1: Ed Martin is the U.S. pardon attorney. Ed, tell me this. How do you respond to critics who argue that this presidential power, it is unique to the president? No one, it's unfettered. There are people who argue that it's, you know, maybe prone to abuse, that it needs to be curtailed. If someone said that to you, how would you answer it?
2: Well, there's a good short book by a University of Virginia professor came out. I'm embarrassed to admit, I can't remember his name, just a month or two ago. He goes through the history, and other countries too. Other countries have a check and a balance where the president can sign something, then it goes to Congress. Scott, you lived it. That's a recipe for like gridlock forever. If you're going to have this power, I think it's okay. Most presidents are unlike Trump, of course. They sign pardons and commutations down the stretch. You know, at the very end, after the presidential election of their successor or their own, you know, Bill Clinton in January of 2021 signed a ton. Obama, same thing. President Trump, being Trump, he signs them all the time, and he decides he wants to do this one and that one. My tenure in government started as U.S. attorney in D.C. My first day on the job, President Trump did the January 6th pardons, and that was my office that had hundreds and hundreds of pardons. He did lots of different ones. Pro-lifers got pardons. Cops got pardons. He makes it so that, again, there's more interest in something now as opposed to, you know, with 60 days left in his last term than ever before. And I just tell people, critics, I say, it's pretty transparent. You can see what he did, and your criticism can be, I don't like your judgment. But that's, the founders said, that's a test at the ballot box, not a test in the moment. And look, Scott, one thing he did to me, maybe you can have your own story. I was more conservative than the president on criminal justice reform. And in his first term with the First Step Act and in his second term seeing pardons, he's made me think differently about how we have to improve our justice system and how it impacts citizens. And I think that's going to be something that is a legacy that people don't quite realize how much he's given a second chance and hope. You talk to prison wardens and they tell you just the hope of having a look and having people pay attention is a big deal.
1: All right. That voice you've been hearing here, Ed Martin, an alum of the Salem Radio Network from St. Louis, Missouri.
2: There you
1: Ed,
2: go.
1: I know you're in D.C. now. Are you going back to St. Louis? I know you're leaving your office soon. Will you be headed back to St. Louis?
2: No. The swamps got me captured. No, we got a house in Virginia. My wife and our dogs. We got two dogs. Duke and Lady are celebrating today, as you mentioned, Dog Day. But every day is Dog Day, as far as I can tell. But no, we'll be here in the swamp. I'll be fighting the swamp, Scott. So I'll see you some of the time.
1: Wonderful. Well, congratulations on your tenure, Ed, and thanks for serving our country. And appreciate the information about this new program at the Department of Justice. You may be eligible out there, possibly. To have your Second Amendment rights restored, check out the justice.gov website. Ed Martin's got the program almost up and running for you. We are on the verge, by the way, ladies and gentlemen, of the September the 10th anniversary of the assassination of our friend Charlie Kirk. Now, just 2 weeks before that day last year, Charlie sat down for one of his final interviews to wrestle with a question that is timeless, really. Does God still speak today? That conversation that he had became the foundation for this new documentary called Can You Hear Me Now? And it explores prophecy, faith, scripture, history, and the role that believers are called to play in our culture today. If you appreciate thoughtful conversations about these sorts of topics, and if you're listening to us here on Salem, I know you do, I encourage you to go to salemnow.com. Salemnow.com and pre-order the film Can You Hear Me Now? If you love Charlie, you're going to want to check out this new documentary. When we come back, the district attorney in Philadelphia, I think he needs a visit from the Secret Service. I'll play the audio and you tell me what you think after this.
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1: All right, it's Wednesday, August the 26th. Common Sense for the American People. Scott Jennings is here, broadcasting from Washington. This afternoon at 4 Eastern, you can see me on CNN's The Arena with Casey Hunt. Tonight, 9 o'clock, we'll be on with Caitlin Collins doing the news of the day over at CNN. We appreciate your attention to those excellent cable shows. I do love going on with Casey and Caitlin. We have some debates. It's good. Debates are good. Been telling everybody. I mentioned this in my talks out there around the country. It's a nation founded on debates. Debates are good. We've lost our taste for debating in America. We need to get it back. Debates are healthy. It helps us to talk to each other and get comfortable with the fact that we're not always going to agree, but it's good for us to debate our different viewpoints. I will tell you this, though. There are some people who, I wouldn't call this a debate. I wouldn't call this anything anywhere near what any of you would consider normal political discourse. The district attorney, this man holds a position of trust in Philadelphia. He, by the way, put into office by George Soros. The district attorney in Philadelphia named Larry Krasner has held a press conference, and he is vowing to blow up the White House ballroom in what he calls an official ceremony once Democrats take control of the government. And lest you think he was trying to use a metaphor, he really, really wasn't. I think he means it. Cut three.
9: And I'm going to have a paperweight sitting on my desk. You know what that paperweight's going to be? It's going to be a piece of the ballroom after we all blow it up. That's what it's going to be. in an official ceremony, just so we're clear. In an official ceremony, we're going to blow it up, and we're going to get the taxpayers their money back by selling all the pieces as paperweights, and I will have one on my desk.
1: So the district attorney in Philadelphia, Krasner, is in public proposing that Democrats go over to the White House and take explosives and detonate them to, quote, blow up the ballroom that Donald Trump is building, which he can now continue with right now because of the Supreme Court. But he wants to blow it up and take chunks of the rubble and sell the chunks. And he would like to take a piece of the rubble and use it for a paperweight on his desk in the, I guess, City Hall there in Philadelphia. Why are Democrats so violent? Everywhere you look, El Sayed, violent. That lady who got the nomination for Senate in Florida, the night she won, using violent language on CNN. These socialists all over, violent. Krasner, I'm going to blow up the White House. I mean, I'm not like super genius when it comes to criminal justice, but it seems to me somebody's out there pledging to blow up the White House and sell the chunks. Maybe they ought to get a visit from some kind of federal law enforcement. Oh, and look at that. Here comes the Attorney General Todd Blanche with this response, cut four.
10: Well, the ballroom is being built, and it's disgusting that a district attorney in Philadelphia, who, by the way, has a city with its own problems, is so focused on what the president is doing at the White House, and the fact that you even have a local district attorney, instead of focusing on his own city's problems, his own city's crimes, talk about, quote, blowing it up, is reflective of how divisive and unfortunate the Democrats have made this issue. But yes, we're going to continue to build the ballroom. President Trump has promised that to the American people, and we're going to continue to back him up in court to make sure that it can get built.
1: Well, I'm glad Todd Blanche got asked this question today. I mean, in all seriousness, put the shoe, when I look at these things and kind of outrageous, I always say, well, what if the shoe was on the other foot here? What if a Republican district attorney or a Republican official elected in a major American metropolitan area had held a press conference to say, well, I'm going to go over to the White House and I'm going to blow it up because I don't like Barack Obama or Joe Biden or Bill Clinton or name your Democrat or AOC, whatever in the future. I'm going to blow up the White House. You'd be in 24/7 cable news coverage right now about the Republican domestic terrorism plot to destroy the White House. But this lunatic gets to do whatever, and I guess this will be the only place you hear about it. But I thought you should know, Democrats plotting to blow up the White House. More news after this. Stay with us. You know, we hear a lot these days about conviction, but real conviction isn't measured by what you say when it's easy. It is measured by what you're willing to do when your beliefs are tested. And that's what makes Charlie Kirk, American Martyr, worth watching. Oh, our friend Charlie. At its heart, this is not a political story. It is the story of a man whose Christian faith shaped his character, guided his decisions, and gave him the courage to stand firm in the face of opposition. Charlie understood that faith isn't something that we practice for an hour on Sunday and then leave it behind. It's meant to influence how we live, how we lead, and how we serve others every day. Charlie's story challenges each of us to consider the legacy that we're building through our own faithfulness and whether we are willing to live boldly for Christ when it matters most. Go to angel.com/SJ. Do it today. Become an Angel Guild member. And when you do, you can watch Charlie Kirk, American Martyr, and help bring more stories of faith, courage, and conviction to audiences around the world.
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16: News this hour at Town Hall. I'm Bob Agnew in Washington. A new Commerce Department report indicates U.S. economy remains sluggish.
17: The Commerce Department says the U.S. economy grew a sluggish 1.5% in the second quarter of this year, but spending stayed strong. Growth in the gross domestic product, the nation's output of goods and services, decelerated from 2.1% in the first quarter. The reason for the lackluster growth was imports, rising at a 12.5% annual pace in the second quarter, a lot of that being computer chips that support AI. Consumer spending increased at an annual healthy 3.4% from 0.5% the first quarter, but prices rose 3.7% in July compared to a year earlier. Donna Water, Washington.
16: Another socialist just secured a Democrat Senate nomination. More on that growing trend from correspondent Willie Nelson.
18: Socialist Nikayla Jasmine Thomas has won the Democratic primary for U.S. Senate in Oklahoma. Thomas defeated more moderate candidate Jim Priest and will face Republican Kevin Hearn in November. In a recent interview, Thomas said capitalism is what's destroying our country right now. She starts the general election with a massive financial disadvantage against Hearn. Willie Nelson, Washington.
16: On Wall Street's low going right now, the Dow is off 122 points, a high-tech NASDAQ off by about 42. From the Empire State Building to the White House, the tributes are flowing in for country music icon Dolly Parton, who passed away at the age of 80.
19: In New York, the Empire State Building lit up in pink sparkle lights in memory of Dolly Parton. The building announcing that at 9:25, as in 9:25 p.m., the lights would be turned on as a tribute to her hit movie and song, 9 to 5. President Trump ordering American flags to be flown at half staff in honor of the iconic country music singer who passed after a brief and private battle with cancer. Laura Winters reporting.
16: More on these stories at townhall.com.
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16: Police and rescuers have recovered bodies and try to help people trapped after flash flooding in Nepal.
0: At least 22 people have been killed and hundreds are missing after an avalanche triggered deadly flash floods in Nepal. The Bhotekoshi River in particular flooding, destroying villages and infrastructure. Officials say 384 tourists, including 291 from countries such as the US and the UK, are missing, although Nepal Tourist Board officials say most of the missing are likely tourists from India and the Indian diaspora on pilgrimage to Mount Kailash in the Chinese Autonomous Region of Tibet, a sacred site for Hindus and Buddhists. Officials have asked India and China for help with rescue efforts. I'm Charles Tillethesma.
16: Meta has agreed to pay $17 billion and add stronger child safety measures to its Facebook and Instagram platforms, all part of a landmark legal settlement. You'll find breaking news and analysis at townhall.com. China has a growing problem with prescription drug abuse among stressed-out teenagers.
2: Desperate to cope with grueling study hours and strict elimination systems, young people in China are increasingly purchasing cheap pharmaceuticals online and taking large doses in the hope of numbing the pressure. The country's Narcotics Control Commission has warned that the misuse of pharmaceutical drugs is surging amongst minors, and it's taken steps to limit their access to certain medications without a doctor's prescription.
16: That is the BBC's Laura.

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3: 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The Answer. Western civilization and delivering common sense for the American people. Ladies and gentlemen, here's Scott Jennings.
4: Quick check of the headlines here on Wednesday, August the 26th. Meta will pay $17 billion and make major changes to Facebook and Instagram to settle claims that its platforms harmed children and fueled teen addiction. Now, we're going to talk to Russell Coleman. He's the Attorney General of Kentucky about this settlement. He's one of the AGs who led his state to sign on to this. We'll get more details in just a little bit. A disaster is unfolding near the China-Nepal border. Just shocking images coming out. Massive flash floods and mudslides have killed at least 98 people. Authorities say 400 more are missing, including several Americans. New York Times reports a chunk of ice nearly 2,000 feet long snapped off a glacier, likely causing the flash floods. And Democratic-led states have filed a new lawsuit seeking to block the Postal Service's mail ballot rules. The legal challenge comes days after President Trump received a limited Supreme Court victory, allowing parts of his election integrity order to move forward. Joining us to discuss this and to sort it out and to make sense of it is mail ballot security expert Eric Eggers. He's vice president of research at the Government Accountability Institute. Eric, come on in here to the Scott Jennings Show, and let's start here. What exactly happened at the Supreme Court? What did Trump win, and what remains blocked as it pertains to these mail-in ballots?
5: Yeah, it's a great question, Scott, and thank you. That is the first time in my many media appearances I've been referred to as a mail ballot security expert, and I like it. I'm going to wear it and carry it with me to many places moving forward.
4: Well, so, I said it. I gave you the title up front, but you got to prove it now. So let's let's see what we got.
5: I hear you. Like, I'm ready, America. So listen, basically what happened to the Supreme Court is one of two injunctions that they were currently kind of penalized or suffering under was lifted. So to use a football analogy, it's like the Trump administration, they thought they scored a touchdown, but officials called two different penalties on the play. They say, oh, there was, you know, pass interference and there was offsides. And so, you know, under review, one of the penalties has been removed, but another one still stands. And so, you know, does it mean that mail ballot security is going to be profoundly improved moving forward? Not so fast, right? Because one injunction still remains very much in place. Now, the Trump Department of Justice is saying, listen, if you found that the states didn't have the standing to stop it on the one, then that should also apply to the second. So that's the argument that the Trump Department of Justice is going to make. But, you know, obviously, we'll, you know, the blue states very much disagree. I'm struck, Scott, when you started the segment, you read these headlines, you know, Meta is making this $17 billion settlement. Imagine a world where all these different states across party lines got together and said, hey, something's wrong. People are being harmed by it, and we're going to work together to enforce the law. In an ideal world, that would happen with these mail-in balloting. It used to be a bipartisan and uncontroversial opinion to say that mail-in balloting is the least secure way to conduct an election. And all the Trump administration is asking them to do is to make sure and to run through the DHS database to say, we want to make sure only citizens are actually on these voter rolls. And we're saying, if you refuse to do that, then we're not going

0: send everybody a ballot, as 8 states currently do. But that is unfortunately not the way it works when it comes to election integrity, unlike on issues of social media safety.
1: Yeah, I agree with you on the mail-in balloting. It's inherently less secure to do it this way than it is just to have people show up and vote. And you have the issues of the voter rolls, how many non-citizens. We've seen stories on that lately. And every cycle, you also get a bunch of stories about states that send out mail-in ballots to people, whether they ask for them or not. And in many cases, they'll send numerous ballots to the same address because the voter rolls are not cleaned up. And so you've got households out there getting 8, 9, 10 ballots. So bottom line, you've got a bunch of ballots out on the street, not really in a secure environment. It is inherently less safe. So on this ruling, explain it to me. So this is just a procedural victory. Does it signal that the court may ultimately uphold Trump's larger election integrity measures? Like, what happens next here, I guess, is the question.
0: Yeah, well, unfortunately, even if it does signal potential good news for the Trump administration, the clock is ticking. My understanding is any ruling would have to happen in the next 9 days for it to be logistically implemented, because we are, as of today, 69 days before the midterm. And I believe the rule is that something has to happen at least 60 days outside of a window. So even if they are successful, it's unlikely. I just want to be incredibly honest. I think it's very unlikely that the Postal Service will not be sending ballots to states that conduct their elections this way, who refuse to comply with what I think is a very reasonable DHS requirement to make sure only citizens are actually on their voting rolls. And just to give you some statistics on this, you know, the Supreme Court cited statistics from a Pew Center study that said 1 in 8 voter registrations in this country are wrong, right? There are a number of counties in this state, in this country that have more registered citizens, more registered voters than actual citizens of legal voting age. So we've got massive problems. And the one piece of pushback I'll give you, you don't just have multiple people, like dozens of people registered to vote at the same house. You've got multiple and dozens of people registered to vote at the same address, which isn't even a residence, right? They're like UPS boxes and these vacant lots. And you see, I mean, this is how these ballot harvesters who are paid to chase ballots and not make sure they're legitimate votes, they cash in. And this is why lots of election questions are raised in these blue states. And you know it's bad, Scott, when even blue state governor New Jersey, when they got a letter from DOJ that said, hey, New Jersey, we think there's 35,000 non-citizens on your voting rolls. And New Jersey is one of those states that hasn't turned over the voting rolls. When they have to come out and say, all right, because of this one security glitch, there's at least 6,600 non-citizens on the voting rolls. DOJ thinks that California has at least 190,000 non-citizens on there. So this is a problem. It's unclear. I mean, for purely ideological reasons and not wanting to give the Trump administration a victory, these blue states are not playing ball with Harmeet Dhillon and the Department of Justice, but they're doing whatever they can. Right now, this court ruling is about the Postal Service, but they're also threatening to withhold grants from the Department of Homeland Security for states that refuse to do cross-check citizenship verification. So there's a number of different kind of tools the Trump administration is trying to use. This is the latest, and this one's being decided in the courts.
1: Eric, talk to us about some of the ways that this could be made more secure. For instance, unique barcodes and electronic ballot tracking. What would that accomplish? And could you install those safeguards without compromising ballot secrecy? I think probably you could, but give us your opinion.
0: Yeah, that's a good question. I would say, I mean, there's lots of different ways that the technology could be improved. I mean, the reality is that we remain a third world country when it comes to election technology. When you have, as you saw in Milwaukee, people showing up with flash drives and they just, they forgot to download the results. They got the audits. This is par for the course, right? I always like to say, don't mistake incompetence for conspiracy. And unfortunately, our nation's elections sometimes are this kind of profound combination of both. So you could have, barcode security. You could just, honestly, I think the easiest thing to do would just have regular cleanups of these voter rolls. That's actually one of the arguments they're trying to make now. They're saying, listen, the Motor Voter Act in the mid-90s said each state must ensure that their voter rolls are secure and they have to keep them updated. And so it's so bizarre to me that these blue states refuse to update their voter rolls because they don't want to run afoul of having a potential regular citizen, a legal resident, who is prevented at the time from casting a ballot, even though provisional ballots and lots of different methods for curing are available. So to me, the easiest and smartest thing to do would make sure that the voter rolls are accurate, and that we require ID or proof of citizenship when you register to vote and then or request your absentee ballot. You know, it should not be a controversial thing. But even in a state like Washington State, where they mail everybody a ballot, there's an initiative on the ballot in November that will require proof of citizenship when you register to vote. And so or they're trying to gather enough signatures to get it there. So I do think even in blue states where you have these attorney generals who don't want to participate, you know, California's got something on the ballot that would require voter ID, which is against the wishes of Governor Gavin Newsom. And even the attorney general has kind of tried to monkey with the title to make it less successful. So the citizens are raising up. They see what elections look like in California. They saw what happened in Los Angeles. And Scott, what I like to say is, if you can conduct a biblical flood, you know, if it's 40 days between when we send out a ballot and we declare a victory in elections, like, that's not okay. I think most people recognize that's not what elections in this country are supposed to look like. And they're doing whatever they can, which is why I think this Trump administration ruling has so much popular support.
1: 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More news after this. It's Scott on Salem. 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
9: This is the voice of the American Patriot. This is the Big 1070, The Answer. The one thing you can count on here on this show, we tell the truth. You can count on it. 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
1: All right, welcome back. We're tracking the news of this major settlement in the tech world today. Meta, which is the parent company of Facebook, Instagram, and other outfits, has agreed to settle with 47 states suing over child safety measures. They have agreed to pay over $17 billion and to add greater child safety measures. Here to discuss with us is one of those state attorneys general that signed into the settlement, Kentucky's Russell Coleman. Russell, thanks for joining us here on the show. And just let's start here. What is this? What was the litigation about? How did the loss? How did the settlement come about? And are you satisfied that you got justice here?
10: I say this to all the parents listening, Scott. I say this as a parent, in addition to being the attorney general. Our kids are going to be dramatically safer at the end of the day because of the outcome of this litigation. 29 states sat, represented by their attorneys general, sat in a courtroom across from Meta, that's Instagram and Facebook, to make the case that their technology was harming our kids. It was harming the mental health of our kids. That it had harmed a generation of our kids. And the result of this is that today we're announcing that not only that huge number, but more importantly, it tends to be brushed under the rug, that, okay, some protection, some reform, a dramatic set of protections that will make Instagram, make Facebook safer. We're talking about common sense stuff like a blackout period from midnight until 6 where kids can't get on the platform, the doom scrolling that our kids all do. It'll limit that to 120 minutes a day. It'll make the kids pause in between those cosmetic surgery filters we've heard about that harm girls' mental health. It'll prevent those, and those constant pinging of our kids on their phones while they're at school. Some of these reforms will allow us to prevent those. This is huge, Scott, in terms of making a generation of our kids safer.
1: Russell Coleman, Attorney General of Kentucky, is our guest. He's explaining this big settlement with Meta today. So these reforms, Russell, that you're talking about, how quickly will Facebook and Instagram be implementing those? Have you given them a deadline to do that?
10: It'll be they'll be rolling those in the very, very near term. They have the ability to deploy those. I can't lay out chronologically, but in the very near term, those will be deployed.
1: The money we're talking about here sounds enormous, almost $18 billion. Kentucky getting $358 million of that settlement. What do you intend to do with those funds? Will it go into similar child protection measures, or what happens to that there in the Commonwealth?
10: Well, here in Kentucky, that's up to our legislature, and we're talking about over $350 million that will come back to Kentucky for our legislature to use. Some of it, hopefully, to help mitigate the mental health impact of our kids. But that's up to the legislatures in the various states that'll be receiving these dollars. And let me quickly go back. When we talk about time frame, and I say the very near term, that's not trying to be lawyer speak. We're talking about the next few months. It's too important for this to be off into the horizon. We're going to see the benefits in places like your home state of Kentucky. Kids will be safer a couple months from now because of this settlement than they were before the settlement was negotiated.
1: All right. So obviously Facebook and Instagram are big platforms, but so are TikTok and YouTube, and there are others. Are you planning to go after them next? And have you talked to your fellow attorneys general about doing that together?
10: You eat an elephant one bite at a time, and this is a pretty large bite out of a pretty big elephant. But we in Kentucky have already filed against TikTok, that addiction machine that is TikTok. Other attorneys general have as well. But we're swinging pretty hard against TikTok, against Roblox. It is that gaming platform that looks benign, but in fact is a platform for predators. We filed against them here in Kentucky. And also, we are the first state in the nation to file against Character AI, narcissistic AI chatbot that hurts our kids, that talks our kids into harming themselves. So I would say very much stay tuned, not only here in Kentucky, but across the country. We go, Scott, in law enforcement to where the threats are. We go to where the threats are. And the threats to our kids are coming from these platforms. Now, they're coming from narcotics and violence as well, and we're tackling that. But as somebody spent my career in law enforcement, I didn't expect to expend the resources and the focus on social media platforms. But we go to where the threats are, Scott. So you'll see a lot more of this.
1: All right. That's Russell Coleman, the Attorney General of Kentucky, talking about this landmark deal, this settlement with Meta. They own Facebook and Instagram, $18 billion nearly in play here for the states that have cut this deal, and it's being compared to the 1990s tobacco settlement, so big news indeed. Russell Coleman, thanks for joining us. We take a break. The great Linda Cohn is on the other side of it. Stay with us.
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15: With SRN News, I'm Bob Agnew in Washington. Meta agreed today to pay $17 billion. It adds stronger child safety measures to its Facebook and Instagram platforms as part of a landmark legal settlement that ended a trial over teen social media addiction and settled claims filed by 47 states. The Fed's preferred inflation gauge shows core prices rose 3.3% annually in the month of July. The Commerce Department reports that its personal consumption expenditures price index increased a seasonally adjusted 0.2% for the month. That put the annual inflation rate at 3.7%. The Empire State Building paying its tribute to the country music legend Dolly Parton, who passed away yesterday at the age of 80. Last night, lighting up in pink sparkling lights, a singer died after a short bout with cancer. On Wall Street right now, the Dow Jones Industrial Average is down 141 points. This is SRN News.
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17: Near the end of the Revolutionary War, George Washington received a letter from one of his own officers. Colonel Louis Nicola suggested that America might be better served by a monarchy, with Washington himself as king. Washington firmly rejected the idea. He had spent years leading Americans in a fight for independence from a monarchy. 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
18: 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When he's not in the Oval Office or owning the libs on CNN, he's here with us. It's the Scott Jennings Show.
1: All right, welcome back here on Wednesday, August the 26th. Common sense for the American people. We welcome in our next guest. She doesn't know it, but she's now the official sports correspondent of the Scott Jennings Show. Linda Cohn, legendary anchor from SportsCenter, is here. Linda, come on back in here. I've bestowed upon you an unpaid job, and that is something that is, it'll make you rich in spirit, I can assure you. So, Linda, I'm glad to have you back today. I want to first ask you this. When we last spoke, you had just retired from SportsCenter. You anchored more SportsCenters than anybody, over 5,500 shows, I think. And you were about to launch a YouTube channel and start doing live shows on YouTube and interviewing people, and now I'm looking at your page and you've done a bunch of it. How is all that project going so far?
19: Well, it's been a blast. And by the way, I'll add your role as a non-paying position to the one I already have at the moment. But and I welcome the opportunity, you know, of course, Scott, anything. But it's been great. You know, I started this. I didn't want to miss a beat. As soon as I retired from ESPN, end of June into July, after the July 4th holiday, I said, why lose the momentum? Why take a few months off? Why travel around Europe like most people do on retirement? No, I'm not retired. I wanted to start this YouTube channel, as we spoke about before, and it's been great. I wanted to do it. I want to do it because I want to have fun, and it was total freedom. Yep, total freedom to say what I want to say. You know, when you work for a big company, in this case, I did for Disney for 34 years. That was ESPN SportsCenter. You have to always watch what you say. And man, it got engraved in my DNA to watch what I said. And then all of a sudden, I didn't have to do that anymore. I could speak from the heart. I could speak common sense. And it just felt right. Each and every live show I did on my show, The Linda Cohn Show on YouTube, it felt better and better. And I was still having fun doing it. And so I'm really excited because started out with 2 live shows a week. Now I'm expanding to 3, Monday, Thursday, Sunday. And stay tuned. Maybe there's more. Because, you know, why go backwards, Scott, right? I mean, just keep moving forward.
1: Yeah, this is terrific. I'm looking at it here. So if you're on YouTube, go to Linda Cohn Sports, at Linda Cohn Sports,
19: right,
1: and check out this great programming. And there's a lot to talk about right now. I was just commenting to the audience the other day. I feel like we're talking more and more about sports and the intersection of sports and culture and sports and politics and sports and public affairs right now. A lot of it, frankly, is centered on what's going on with the WNBA. It feels like every day we're covering the WNBA here on the Scott Jennings Show, and oftentimes it involves Sophie Cunningham. And, you know, sort of started with this back and forth that she got into about wanting to protect the participation of women in women's sports. Do you think she's being unfairly targeted or treated unfairly by the WNBA? It feels that way outside looking in. What's your perspective?
19: Yeah, Scott, I've said this a lot on my show. All Sophie Cunningham said was she's trying to protect women's spaces. She was asked a question and she said she doesn't believe biological males should compete in women's sports. She repeatedly have said this is not about transgenders. She loves all kinds of people. There should be more love in this world. I'm paraphrasing what she said. Anybody can just Google what she said over and over and over again. Those are 2 different conversations. And if you're talking about Sophie Cunningham, all she cared about was that main point. And so that opened up a can of worms when the WNBA, as I said, they should have done weeks ago, a month ago, is step out in front of it. And as soon as Sophie Cunningham answered that question, and said, this is our eligibility policy, and this is how, you know, we define a woman. They could not define a woman, and they let this drag on. And I made one of these points just last week. I said, you know what? The more that I think about this, and to your point, Scott, you're talking about it. Everyone's talking about the WNBA. Any publicity is good publicity. The coaches and the commissioner, they have come out and said just the opposite. But I'm beginning to not believe them. In fact, I don't believe them because you name it, politicians, news shows, you know, daily reaction shows in sports and in news constantly are talking about the WNBA.
1: And it appears to be driving some interest. I noted just a couple of hours ago, they're reporting that Saturday's matchup between the Fever and the Sky was the most watched regular season game since the WNBA opened in 1997, 3.3 million average viewers. That comes out of NBC. Of course, that was a game featuring Caitlin Clark, and she tends to drive ratings for the WNBA. What do you make of Caitlin's journey right now? Has the league failed to properly embrace her role in the WNBA? Do you feel like they try to sort of keep a lid on what Caitlin Clark means to the league?
19: Well, I put this post out on X, you know, and I give it some thought, but it's really the truth. When you read and you look at social media, and I'm guilty as charged because you like to see what people are saying, of course, the people that are so, let's put it this way, the people that don't want to acknowledge that Caitlin Clark is the reason for the WNBA's surge in popularity, those are the people that posted this morning with those numbers, with that amazing record, what you just mentioned about that game. They always fail to mention Caitlin Clark as the reason.
1: Yeah, I know.
19: And I continue to crack up when they go out of their way, Scott. Hey, how can we promote the WNBA without mentioning Caitlin Clark? It's a new game. And they're so involved in doing so. She, of course, is the reason. Now, I'm not saying there aren't amazingly talented players, but I also read this. The other night, I think it was that record-breaking Fever Sky game was on Sunday. I think it was last night. Caitlin Clark didn't play. There were three WNBA games that totaled 24,000 plus in fans over those three games. Caitlin Clark has 24,000 fans in a building watching her in one game.
1: Right.
19: She is the reason for this, Scott. And she's an MVP, and no one wants to admit that.
1: Well, that was going to be my next question. Apart from just, I mean, it is apparent the interest that she drives. I'm kind of interested in your on-court analysis. I mean, there's some good players in the WNBA. Caitlin Clark, to me, this is my eye test. And, you know, I'm a Kentuckian, so my eye test is better than most other states. She looks like the best player in the league. The stats stand up. And, you know, people who watch basketball legitimately say, it's clearly the best player in the league. Can she win the MVP? What's going to happen?
19: The people that vote will not allow her to win the MVP, Scott. Mm-hmm. She might finish second. There's a lot of people that vote will say, oh, look at her teammate, Kelsey Mitchell. She's a pure scorer. Yeah, Kelsey Mitchell is so talented. But from start to finish of each game, consistently, and from the beginning of the season to where we're at now with a few weeks left to the end of the season, the most consistent player has been Caitlin Clark. She touches the ball more. She creates more. She makes those around her better. So the vote might be split by people who want Kelsey Mitchell, may not want Asia Wilson from, of course, Las Vegas Aces to win. That's the runaway favorite. The odds makers say she's the one, and Asia Wilson has won that award four times, Scott. And her numbers, of course, back up that she will probably win again. But if Caitlin Clark is not the runner-up, it's ridiculous. And I don't think she will be because of the way people are going to vote on this. I don't have a vote.
1: Hmm. How do they do it? Do they have sports reporters do it in that league as well?
19: That's what I believe. That's what I believe. That's what I think it is. I should know that answer for you, but I'm not going to lie and say I do. But I believe that's what it is.
1: Talking to the great Linda Cohn, legendary SportsCenter anchor, and now host of the Linda Cohn Show on YouTube. You catch it on Mondays and Thursdays and now Sundays and maybe more, but you just go to @LindaCohnSports on YouTube and subscribe, and you'll get amazing sports content there. Linda, I interviewed yesterday a fellow from Seattle named Matt Calkins. He was a sports opinion columnist for the Seattle Times. You may have read that he decided to quit the newspaper after they would not print one of his columns in which he was making a rather non-controversial point about protecting women's sports for women. They wouldn't print it, and he decided to leave the paper. They just would not publish it, and it was a huge deal inside the paper. I'm curious if you've seen that story and what you make of it. I find it incredible that you take an opinion columnist who has an opinion that's shared by 90% or more of the American people, and that is somehow objectionable to the people running the newspaper. Have you run into folks like that in your career in sports journalism that simply choose to ignore what the vast majority of people think about certain issues?
19: Well, let's see. I work for a company, ESPN, and I had to learn to not say certain things or say where I stood on certain issues. And so I really respect what he did. And especially, 90% of the country think like Matt does, that writer, but 90% of Seattle does not. I lived in Seattle, beautiful city. I lived there for close to 3 years. I worked for KIRO-TV before I got the job in ESPN. Back then, it was 89 to 1992, Scott. Seattle was like magical. It was indeed the Emerald City. It's not that way now. It's just gone off the rails, Scott. And so the people that run the Seattle Times, I wasn't surprised. I wasn't shocked, sadly, when I heard this happen. But kudos to him. He stood up. He walked away. You know, yes, I'm with you. I hope he gets employed somewhere else. And he will.
1: Yeah, I think he will as well. You know, he told me in the interview, it was interesting. He said that even though they wouldn't print that column, over time, he had actually self-censored. He said that there were things he wanted to write, but over his tenure, you know, I just decided I didn't want to fight it out or they would never print this, so I self-censored. I mean, think about it. He is an opinion journalist writing about sports, and he's sitting around sort of trying to do the math in his head about what he is and is not allowed to say at a newspaper when the purpose of opinion columns is to provoke conversation in the community. Linda Cohn, thanks for joining us today. Again, the Linda Cohn Show, every Monday and Thursday, 6 Eastern, 3 Pacific, and also you're adding Sundays to that. Just go to @LindaCohnSports on YouTube. Linda, you're beautiful and you're amazing, and we love having you on the Scott Jennings Show. Thanks for being here.
19: Thank you, Scott, and I'm glad to be your correspondent.
1: Well, we'll call on you probably more than you will care to do it, but we'll appreciate every time you say yes. Thanks, Linda, for stopping by. I want to talk about a new partner here on the Scott Jennings Show, Noble Gold Investments. 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
1: Rounding out the Wednesday, August 26th edition of the Scott Jennings Show. A couple of things I wanted to mention before we leave you for the day. Today is the 5th anniversary of the Abbey Gate suicide bombing. Exactly 5 years ago today at the Hamid Karzai International Airport in Kabul. That attack took place in those final chaotic days of the U.S. military withdrawal from Afghanistan. An ISIS-K suicide bomber detonated an explosive vest in the dense crowd, and 13 U.S. service members were killed. There were 11 Marines, one Army soldier, and one Navy sailor. Approximately 170 Afghan civilians were also killed. This was a tragic, shameful day for our country, and it came about, I think, because of weak American leadership. I wanted to take a moment and just read the names of those 13 service members who were killed at Abbey Gate. Sergeant Joanny Rosario Pichardo, Sergeant Nicole G., Staff Sergeant Darren Hoover, Corporal Hunter Lopez, Corporal Dagan Page, Corporal Humberto Sanchez, Lance Corporal David Espinoza, Lance Corporal Jared Schmitz, Lance Corporal Riley McCollum, Lance Corporal Dylan Marola, Lance Corporal Kareem Nikui, Corpsman Maxton Soviak, and Staff Sergeant Ryan Naus. Those were the U.S. military members that were killed 5 years ago at Abbey Gate. If you're watching the stream, we have their photos up today. That is one of those days that we should never forget, because it was a direct lesson in what happens when you have poor executive leadership in the Oval Office, and that is what we had on that very day. We're also continuing to look at and track the, heartfelt and sometimes humorous remembrances of Dolly Parton today. You know, we were on the air yesterday when news of her passing broke, and of course, the outpouring of memories and commentary about Dolly and what she meant to so many people have poured in on social media, and lots of folks have had very nice things to say. I did come across a video. You know, one of the things about Dolly Parton, she had such integrity when it came to staying out of politics. Boy, we should all take a lesson from Dolly, shouldn't we? But she stayed out of politics. She knew her audience, and she knew what she needed to do to be the most effective communicator and effective person in her business. And she just stayed out of politics. But there was a moment when ABC tried to get Dolly Parton to bash President Trump. You know, it was in vogue, I guess it still is, over a period of time for people to put cameras in the faces of celebrities and to try to get them to bash Trump on this issue or that. And, you know, honestly, a lot of times the celebrities fall for it. Heck, I just saw a Jelly Roll, that singer, the other night. I guess he was guest hosting the Jimmy Kimmel Show, and he's out there just bashing President Trump. I guess he thinks that's what people expect of him. But, you know, Dolly Parton showed us something else. That's not necessarily true, that you don't have to build your brand on the back of someone else's Trump derangement syndrome. Let's listen to that time ABC tried to trip up Dolly, and she didn't fall for it. Cut five.
5: We have a president of the United States who said those things on that bus.
6: I'm not addressing that. I do not get into that. Of course, I have my opinion about everybody and everything. But I learned a long time ago, keep your damn mouth shut if you want to stay in show business. I'm not in politics. I'm an entertainer.
5: And yet, you're also a role model.
6: Yes, I am. That's why I don't talk about people. So if you are deciding you may want to ask me something more serious, don't, because I'm not going to answer it.
5: Fair one. I might still ask.
6: Well, you can ask, but I might still tell you where to put it if I don't know where you got it.
1: I mean, that is a masterclass in how to handle ridiculous questioning. You have this journalist from ABC trying to bait Dolly Parton and turn an interview with Dolly Parton into just a hate fest about Donald Trump. And she would not do it. And she was straightforward about it, charming as always, laughed through it. But that is the correct answer. That is the correct answer. What is it Michael Jordan once said, Hollywood Sean? Republicans buy shoes too. He was sort of similar, you know. He stayed above it. And when you exist at that level, you don't have to fall for all this political hatred that so many people in the entertainment business fall for. Well, Dolly Parton, I've been enjoying looking at the social media stuff. It's been fun to relive a lot of memories. We're done for the day. We'll see you tomorrow. Scott Jennings, Common Sense for the American People. Take care.
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15: News this hour at Town Hall. I'm Bob Agnew in Washington. The parent company of Facebook and Instagram has reached a settlement in a lawsuit over teen social media addiction.
25: Meta has agreed to pay $17 billion and add child safety features to its Facebook and Instagram platforms, ending a federal trial in Oakland, California, over a lawsuit filed by 29 states over teen social media addiction. 47 states have filed claims. Meta was sued in 2023, states claiming it contributed to the youth mental health crisis by deliberately designing features that get children addicted to its platforms while hiding those features from the public, and that it was routinely collecting data on children under 13 without parents' consent. I'm Donna Warder.
15: U.S. Senator Darlene Graham won the Republican nomination to replace her late brother Lindsey on South Carolina's general election ballot, notching another win for President Trump, who threw his support behind her.
26: Mr. President, Lindsey truly loved you and viewed you as one of his closest friends. I appreciate that bond and appreciate all that you've done for our country. Our victory would not have been possible without you, and we are truly grateful.
15: In the state of Alaska, one of the winners in this week's primary is now being accused of trying to confuse voters.
24: Dan J. Sullivan has advanced to the general election for U.S. Senator in Alaska. He's a Republican, and he has the same name as the incumbent, Republican Senator Dan Sullivan, who also advanced following the August 18th primary. Dan J. Sullivan, a retired teacher, sued for a spot on the ballot and won after a judge invalidated a decision by a top state elections official who claimed that Dan J. Sullivan filed his candidacy to confuse voters. The Division of Elections listed Dan J. Sullivan on the ballot as Daniel J. Sullivan Jr. with no party affiliation. The current senator was listed as Dan S. Sullivan, Republican incumbent. I'm Donna Warder.
15: More at townhall.com.
27: I'm not one to say I told you so, but I switched to Pure Talk over a year ago, and ever since I've been telling people there's no better wireless company out there. Well, a few months ago, a massive survey was conducted. 123,000 people were asked to rate their wireless carrier in four categories: coverage, support, data, and overall value. 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Yeah, Pure Talk. 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Just dial pound 250, say micro, and Pure Talk's U.S. customer service will take it from there. 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And yes, I told you so.
15: A Chinese humanoid robot set a new 100-meter sprint record in Beijing.
28: It happened at China's World Humanoid Robot Games in Beijing. The time was 8.86 seconds, beating its robot competitors and the fastest recorded human time from Usain Bolt. Experts are amazed to see such progress in the humanoid robot industry. Robotic engineer Li Zhangdei says, "We don't aim to compete with or surpass human beings. What it does well is taking part in children's education, being a teaching assistant, playing with children, and helping children accept and learn about robots." The record-breaking robot fell after hitting the finish line, a padded barrier, with sparks flying from its waist. I'm Ed Donahue.
15: And about an hour from the close on Wall Street, the Dow still down about 73 points. The other major indexes have reversed course. Now the S&P is up about 12, and the NASDAQ in positive territory, up by 25. Breaking news at Town Hall. The Secret Service is taking action as concerns over presidential security remain in the spotlight.
8: Three agency officials have been placed on administrative leave while the Office of Professional Responsibility investigates possible misconduct. The officials were working in non-law enforcement roles, and authorities have not disclosed the allegations. The move comes after multiple reported threats against President Trump and recent scrutiny of security operations, including a probe into a possible leak involving Vice President J.D. Vance's detail. Ken Lorman reporting.
15: The Fed's preferred inflation gauge shows core prices rose 3.3% annually in July. The Commerce Department

0: Vision and distrust, clarity matters more than ever. This is where common sense meets conviction. This is the Hugh Hewitt Show.
1: Morning, glory, evening, grace, America. I'm Hugh Hewitt. Welcome to this Wednesday edition of the Hugh Hewitt Show. I am joined right off the bat by Mary Kissel. Mary is the CEO of the Kissel Group, longtime friend of the program, former senior counselor at the Department of State, also a Wall Street Journal board member. Now she serves on boards, and she's a non-resident fellow at Hudson. I just consider her to be the smart person in the room on China and everything related to China. So that means I'm going to start with Operation Economic Outcast. Mary Kissel, welcome back. Tell me what your opinion of Secretary Bessent's Operation Economic Outcast is, oil at $82.50 a barrel as we speak.
2: It's always great to be with you, Hugh. Thanks for having me on the program. I think this operation announced by the Treasury Secretary is frankly long overdue. We knew from the first Trump term with that maximum pressure campaign that you can impose real economic costs on the regime, and you can see that having consequences. In the first term, that was reducing the amount of funds that went to the proxies and other terror groups around the world. Now, of course, the goal is different. It's not just to choke off the proxies. It's to achieve a change in the regime's behavior that would make them more amenable to the goals that the president has set out. Now, whether or not that is going to be achieved is not clear at this point, Hugh, we should say. We know that many terrible regimes throughout the decades have survived great economic pressure because they frankly, all they need to do is to keep control over their own citizens, and they may think they can just hang on through Trump, too. The key is obviously going to be China. As you say, China is the regime's main economic enabler. You could add to that list Turkey, Qatar, Malaysia, Pakistan. All of these regimes need to feel the consequence of these sanctions, and in particular China, which we've never really been serious about sanctioning, particularly with the secondary sanctions tool. We've never gone after their major financial institutions to any significant degree. We have to do it for the regime banks in not just the mainland, but in Hong Kong as well. If we do that, I think that we might exert significant pressure. But if we back off, as the president did after China used its economic tools last year, then I think the likelihood of success would be diminished.
1: So, Mary Kissel, one of your many expertise is China, of course. So I have a double-barreled China question, triple-barreled, actually, Iran and the upcoming visit by Xi Jinping. But I want to start with a natural disaster today, epic one, if people haven't seen it yet. A glacial lake gave way down the border of Tibet, which is occupied by the CCP and has been since the 50s. And Nepal, wreaking havoc all the way to wherever it's going. It's just a devastating flood. What does that do to a totalitarian government like China? Anything? Do they have to respond at all, or do the people in Tibet just have to suck it up and dig their own way out of this catastrophic event?
2: Boy, it's been a long time since you've heard the word Tibet, isn't it, Hugh?
1: Yeah.
2: It used to be in the news all the time, all the terrible things that Beijing would do to the people of Tibet. You don't hear about it so much anymore, just like you don't hear so much about Xinjiang. You know, when I lived in Asia, particularly in Hong Kong, there were natural disasters in China fairly frequently from earthquakes and other natural and man-made disasters. And the regime just shuts it right down. They don't let outside cameras in. It's not as if American or European reporters can kind of walk in and interview the person that, you know, built the faulty building or the faulty dam, et cetera. You know, in this case, you're seeing that footage because that footage came from the Nepal side, and
1: right,
2: it can't be denied. So to me, that's one of the important lessons here is not that natural disasters occur, although, of course, they occur much more frequently in regimes like, say, China and Venezuela, where the incentive structures are messed up and the infrastructure is not built in a very sturdy way. But, you know, we only have a small glimpse into the level of suffering that the Chinese people, the Tibetans, the residents of Xinjiang suffer through.
1: Mary Kissel, it's been at least 7, maybe 8 years since you gave me my first briefing on Xi Jinping and the regime. And every day I get John Ellis's news items, first thing I read in the morning. And there's usually three or four bits of news about China because it's such a big

0: part of the puzzle. They're really struggling. Their youth unemployment is soaring. Their home equity market is collapsing. Their big developers are folding up left and right. Is that regime stable?
1: I don't think authoritarian regimes writ large are stable, Hugh, but it doesn't mean that they can't hold on for many, many decades. I mean, look at the example of North Korea in the Kim regime, which is now on its third and soon to be fourth generation. Look at the prehistoric Taliban regime in Afghanistan and how long they hung on. I mean, you know, my concern with communist China is that they have unprecedented tools of control over their own citizens. They also possess hundreds of nuclear weapons. They're building military that is aimed at us. They have no ethical controls over things like their biological or their chemical weapons program. And now they're allied openly with Russia, Iran, North Korea. And we see this new bloc emerging, cooperating, planning, plotting against us, not just in the Iran conflict, but also in Ukraine. And they're aiming at us. They're aiming at our soldiers. We've seen, for instance, targeting information being given to Iran so they can shoot at our ships. I mean, this is of deep concern. And we need to learn to start talking about the world in this fashion, as it really is, with these regimes cooperating with one another. You put on the other side, you know, the free West, which is engaging in, you know, trade conflicts and, you know, great domestic political upheavals, and it's a very chaotic and a very dangerous time.
0: So Mary Kissel, a CEO, calls you up and at the Kissel Group, and they want some advice on where to place overseas production. And they're looking at Malaysia and Indonesia, and they're looking at Vietnam, and China's offering them a really good deal. How do you frame that for them?
1: Well, essentially, you say, look, you should do the same due diligence that you do in these nations as you would in the free West. So why would you ever accept, for instance, a lack of property rights or proper arbitration or the risk that your employees could be arbitrarily detained? All of those things are true in China. So that's number one, is are you doing the same due diligence that you're doing in, you know, so-called normal jurisdictions? And then number two, you know, is it worth the near-term risk to be operating there? You know, there are many places around the world where you can maybe achieve the same outcomes. You know, what is more likely? Do you want to be in a location, a jurisdiction with sunk costs for, you know, 5 years and then suddenly you don't have access to it? Or do you want to invest for the longer term, accept a lower return, but have something that's sustainable? I mean, I've long advocated that the United States should go on offense, not just defense, and start putting together special economic zones, tax incentives, tools to attract capital and investment, instead of constantly playing defense as we're doing on the tariffs and the trade wars, which really doesn't benefit the U.S. consumer. I also think we need clearer red lines. I mean, one of the reasons that CEOs and boards struggle is because we don't call China an enemy. And so, you know, they may be looking at a 2-3-5-year forecast and saying, well, maybe it's okay for us to be here. The government's not telling us to get out. We just make buttons, right? And so there, it's a transitional period. But what I would say is, you know, you do the same due diligence that you do elsewhere in the world. You weigh the risk and reward, and then you look at the big trends. Do you want to be in a jurisdiction that's aligning with China and placing its bets on China? Do you want to be in a place that's liberalizing or moving in the opposite direction? And talking, for instance, about the countries of the Mediterranean, which are, ironically, Hugh, some of the best economic performers in Europe. Do you want to be, you know, somewhere closer in your backyard? It's going to be particular to every company.
0: All right, I want to get one quick question in before we run out of time, Mary. I have been asked to comment on Fox Business and Fox News about the Canada-U.S. trade impasse, and I always go to the fact, look, there's a lot more on the table than the cost of hockey sticks. They have not spent over 2% of their GDP on defense in more than a decade. They've been down to 1.2%. They're now cozying up with China. Mark Carney is an international banker personified. Should we broaden out the lens as we consider our trade relations with Canada, the fact they're not really on Team West anymore?
1: Well, that's a difficult question to answer, Hugh. I mean, how quickly can you build auto parts and, you know, supplies in other jurisdictions? And what about the terms of the USMCA, which I don't think we want to unilaterally break? What about the cost to U.S. consumers? See the editorial in the Journal this morning about the deeply elevated costs that Americans are paying for steel and aluminum products. I mean, these are complicated issues. They don't have easy answers. But certainly, I think it's in all of our interests, regardless of whether or not we like the guy next door or not, to come to some sort of resolution so that, you know, companies can do planning. Do I like the fact that Mark Carney thinks his future is in Beijing? Absolutely not. I think it's folly. I think it's appalling. But he's not going to be in power forever, and I'd rather come to a sustainable solution sooner rather than later.
0: Always level-headed. Mary Kissel, good to see you again, my friend. CEO of the Kissel Group, senior fellow, non-resident at Heritage Foundation. Thank you, Mary. I'll be right back, America. A lot happening. I'll keep you posted on it throughout today on The Hugh Hewitt Show.
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9: Near the end of the Revolutionary War, George Washington received a letter from one of his own officers. Colonel Louis Nicola suggested that America might be better served by a monarchy, with Washington himself as king. Washington firmly rejected the idea. He had spent years leading Americans in a fight for independence from a monarchy. He would not see that victory end with America creating a king of its own. He understood that the cause of the revolution was greater than any one man. His example reminds us that power can be offered, earned, or taken. But character determines whether we use it for ourselves or remain faithful to something greater.
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0: Welcome back, America. I'm Hugh Hewitt, joined by Noah C. Rothman, senior writer at National Review, author of the recently released Blood and Progress. Noah, welcome. I have two topics for you. Situation in Iran, including economic outcast, Operation Economic Outcast, and Hassan Piker. You get to choose which one we do first.
11: Well, let's take the sober and serious one first, and let's go for the landscape in Iran and globally when it comes to the war.
0: All right, lay out what you see, because there are some reports online at this hour that there's unrest in Iran or signs of worry on the part of the regime. What know you?
11: I know about as much as anybody else, but I found it pretty interesting to see the American press begin to devote its attention to events on the ground in Iran. It's been a long time since we had any focus on the Iranian perspective. It's all about the United States and how the United States is basically at war with itself from the perspective of the American press. I was reading this piece on NPR today. A lot of interesting details when you get past the third, fourth, fifth sections. I mean, we're talking about like the 28th graph. But at that point, you get the view from Tehran, quote unquote. And they describe incredibly harrowing conditions. People who are spending a third of their $100 a month salary on just basic essentials, sanitary pads, laundry detergent, to say nothing about food. There's a story of one woman who describes encountering her bank account being locked, $1,000 being missing from it, which is a significant sum of money for any Iranian. And the banker is telling them that it was hacked, that they have no idea who did it, and they have no idea how to get their money back. So they're stealing from individual depositors now.
0: Sure.
11: That's basically the gist of this thing. To say nothing of individual Iranians who are apparently completely unfazed by telling Western reporters, quote unquote, the blockade is worse than the war. And the blockade is worse than the war for the Iranian people. I don't know if anybody's been able to verify Energy Secretary Chris Wright's numbers. The Wall Street Journal and CNN were skeptical of them. But they both note that, A, 80% of the maritime traffic that's flowing out of the strait is now flowing out of the Omami Channel, which is the U.S. guaranteed channel, which is not the case a month ago. And B, that while private trackers cannot find all of the energy that Chris Wright says is being exported out of there, which is approximately, in his telling, 15 million barrels, which is close to the 20 million on average that was flowing out of the strait before the war. But they do note that some trackers find something close to America's numbers. And that's because all this stuff is, by definition, invisible to private enterprise and private trackers. They're flowing out of this thing with their transponders off. They're offloading their shipments at sea, moving them onto overland channels, over routes, and they won't be visible to the private sector until they get to markets. But then lastly, and I don't mean to monologize, but one last point. When the administration announced this economic war on Iran, oil collapsed by 3%. Global prices collapsed. So that's one of two things that the market is telling you. One, they don't think the war is going to start again, and that's the real fear. And two, that energy is reaching the market and it's stabilizing global energy prices. That's good news for the administration. That's good news for the West. And it's the sort of thing that has been going on, I think, for a month now, and they're just reporting it.
0: Oil is at $82.50 a barrel as we speak at this minute, and that's significantly lower than I expected it to be this week. So I think oil is getting through the Southern Strait. All right, we'll put that into one side. Things are better in the war than they have been in a long time, but it's a long way to go till they're beaten. Let me turn to Mr. Piker. Background. Do you use Twitch at all, Noah?
11: No.
0: All right. I went on Twitch.
11: No, I don't use any social media platforms except for X, and that's only for professional purposes.
0: Right, and I use X. That's all I do. But I went on Twitch yesterday, and I loaded up the software, and I had a look, and I got a headache. I mean, it's really just not a desirable way to consume media. Who are these 3 million people that are watching Hassan Piker, and what is it doing to their brains?
11: That's a very good question. So first of all, we should put that in perspective. 3 million people is not a very large audience. In today's atomized media landscape, those are big numbers, but historically, those would be really a small, paltry audience. And nevertheless, it punches above its weight, in part because it is so online. These people are online, and online mechanisms, social media mechanisms, are the only feedback that American institutional, the heads of American institutions get, really. So they're very hypersensitive to the feedback they get from nobodies on Twitter, have been for a long time. Second, what is it doing to these people's brains? There's a level of overstimulation that I think is accompanied by social media. I mean, I see it in my own kids. I saw it with them when they were babies. You know, there's some algorithmic thing that happens to the brain where there is a mood-altering element to consuming too much fast-moving media, these short-form videos, what have you. Like, we noticed.
0: Oh, and have you seen the dashboard? The dashboard is nuts on Twitch. Absolutely crazy. You cannot possibly concentrate. That's why Piker's commentary is so inane and fractured. It's just a stream of consciousness.
11: Yeah, it's like you need to be bombarded with stimuli. And in the absence of that bombardment, you get, discomfited. You're not experiencing all the flow of information that you expect. And so your brain, which is wired to expect all these inputs, goes searching around for new inputs because it's fallow. It's unused. It needs to be constantly stimulated. And yeah, that's the sort of thing that you could become addicted to. I mean, there's a chemical release there.
0: So the question is, for the author of Blood and Progress, do you think the means by which the radical left consumes information in this discordant, chaotic jumble of emotions, profanity, vulgarity, and implied and sometimes explicit threats of violence is the stew from which violence is being brewed?
11: Yeah, absolutely. There are no appeals to logic or reason on these platforms. They're all hot media, which is a term of art that I think is probably old at this point, but they're hot media as opposed to cold media, which is to say that they thrive in passions. You have to express passions and elicit passions. Virtually all visual media are hot media. And so, yeah, that's how you get attention in the attention economy, of course. But it's also how you manipulate your audience into believing that whatever it is you're talking about is the most important thing in the universe. And that, you see that in just about every one of these videos, especially when they're advocacy videos, is they appeal to you through emotion, through emotional blackmail. And then they give you an action, call to action, and then enlist you in a cause that's greater than yourself. And for a generation that is as atomized and as envious of the struggles of previous generations as the one that's coming up, the most comfortable generation that has ever lived on the planet Earth, yeah, they're going to be looking for something to devote themselves to. And this gives you an easy way to do that, and also a very rewarding way. The satisfying release of that chemical in your brain is a sort of thing that becomes, yes, very addictive, and something that a reward structure, a mechanism that gives you a reward.
0: Congresswoman Dingell said today, no more questions on Piker. It's a stunt to draw attention to it. I think that there are going to be questions about Piker from now until the election and beyond. I think he's ruining the Democratic message. 50 seconds, Noah. Is he?
11: Yeah. And it's funny to see those who know they have to distance themselves, like Abdel El-Sayed, attempt to do so without mentioning his name so as to not actually distance himself from
0: Correct.
11: Either Hassan Piker or his followers. You know, it was a bad bet that the progressives made by latching onto this guy and his popularity in order to glom some of it, take some away from him and use it for their own instrumental purposes. And yeah, they're regretting it now. There's nothing they can do about it. Republicans are going to follow them around with this message forever. But yeah, it was a short-term bet for long-term pain.
0: And boy, did they get the pain.
11: Republicans have made that mistake before. Yeah.
0: That's what happens when you...
11: They're going to be paying for it from now to November.
0: When you lather yourself in anger, the rest of the country notices. Noah C. Rothman on X. His brand new book is Blood and Progress. Boy, was it timely. It still is. Stay tuned, America. I'll be right back.
12: With SRN News, I'm Bob Agnew in Washington. The Fed says that it's getting more expensive to buy things in this country, making it hard for many consumers. The Commerce Department reported today that the Personal Consumption Expenditures Price Index increased to a seasonally adjusted 0.2% for the month, putting the annual inflation rate at 3.7%. Now, that is the number the Fed keeps a close eye on. It is its preferred gauge to show what's going to happen with interest rates. Shrouded in secrecy, a visit to Moscow by CIA Director John Ratcliffe. He held talks in Moscow with his intelligence counterparts. The rare visit comes at a time when relations with Washington are strained over the country's invasion of Ukraine. The Empire State Building played a tribute to country music legend Dolly Parton by lighting up the pink sparkling lights last night atop the building. She died yesterday at the age of 80, and the building had announced that it would light up the lights at 9:25. This is SRN News.
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0: Welcome back, America. I'm Hugh Hewitt. President Trump was on Glenn Beck's radio show today. Here he is talking about the alleged health of the alleged Khomeini 2.0 in Iran, cut number three.
1: I don't think he's dead. He was very seriously wounded. The left side of his body, the arm, the leg, the whole thing. He was very seriously wounded, but I don't think he's dead. And if he is, they're putting on a pretty good show because they talk about, you know, going back to talk to him all the time, you know, to get a final blessing on things. But, you know, you make a deal with them. It's like it's not the most honorable group. I will tell you that. And, you know, we have the Strait open. We took out 22 boats last night. We have people coming in the blockade.
0: That's what I want you to hear. 22 boats came out last night. I don't think he makes that number up. I think he gets a report every morning. And they're coming through the southern, and that's why oil's at $82. Look, the market doesn't lie. The market takes into account the worldwide oil supply and demand. It's at 82. Wish it was at 70. Wish it was at 65. But 82 is not. We're winning this thing. 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Here's President Trump, cut number two, talking with Glenn Beck about the effectiveness of the of attempts to ban Sharia law. Cut number two.
1: Number one, on Sharia law, I would absolutely say that's not this country. It's no Sharia law. And you do have pockets of it, as you know. I would say no. And you go to London, you go to Paris, it's almost like a second way of life. It's ridiculous. Yeah. And I would absolutely be on your side on that, or on a lot of other people's side, too. Because, you know, you and I have people that I think we're more based on common sense than we are on ideology. It's all about good politics is all about common sense anyway. But I would absolutely prohibit the Sharia law thing. And it is happening in this country.
0: Now, here's the deal. Sharia law is unconstitutional to legislate at any level, state, local, or federal level. You can't legislate religious law. You can't legislate Catholic canon law either. You can't legislate Jewish law. You can't legislate anybody's law. We have the First Amendment that says Congress shall make no law establishing a religion or prohibiting the free exercise thereof. Some private parties can contract among themselves to use arbitration, and arbitration can be according to whatever set of values you want. And if it's a private party and a private party, you cannot ban that. But I want to make sure people understand we don't have Sharia law in the United States. Unless it is between two private parties contracting privately to do that. Let me also take my relief factor, because I got Bethany Marinell coming up, so I want to make sure I get my reads in for the hour. Got 4 miles in this morning, and that's not a lot, but it's not a little. It's not the 10 on Saturday, but I got my 4 miles in. I carry anchor Kuman as Veritron Omega. I had to do that because I had a great long call with a new sponsor that I'll be talking to you about next week as we enter into open season, insurance-related. I carry in curcumin, resveratrol, and omega. And you know what? 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And come right back. 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
0: Welcome back, America. I'm Hugh Hewitt, joined by Bethany Mandel. Her Substack is, I can't remember your Substack, Bethany. What is your Substack?
4: The Mom Wars. You're usually my best promotion. You know all my stuff better than I do, usually.
0: That's because I was too focused on Hassan Piker. TheMomWars.substack.com. Bethany, are you? Do you ever stream on Twitch?
4: No.
0: Okay, do you ever go on
4: 40 years old, mother of six.
0: I know, but I want, do you ever go on it and watch it?
4: No.
0: Okay. No. I actually loaded it up yesterday during the show, put it on, because I wanted to understand. Hassan Piker has 3 million people following him on Twitch. And those people are deranged because the screen is a mess. It is not a coherent display of information. It's not X, it's not CNN, it's not Fox, it's not the Salem News Channel. It's a mess. What do you think it does to people to watch someone like Piker for 6-7 hours a day that he broadcasts?
4: It's interesting because I think that there's a lot of research that hasn't been done, probably because there's, you know, financial incentives, but about how the media that we consume and our children consume and your grandchildren consume, how that has changed the wiring of our brain. If you think about like Mr. Rogers, for example, what I was raised on, everything moved very slowly. And now kids these days, not to sound like, you know, an old person, but kids these days, the frames are much faster and everything feels much more schizophrenic. You fast forward 20 years and the kids who were raised on that crazy fast frame, I wonder if that has changed their brains in a way that they need something far more chaotic to hold their attention, like Twitch, that, you know, CNN or Fox isn't holding their attention because that holds the attention of people who were raised on Mr. Rogers and beforehand. But it's rewired their brains in a way that has made just absolute chaos what they need to consume for entertainment purposes, if that makes sense.
0: Now, this might be totally Greek to you. Fetching Mr. Hewitt and I were talking about the reading habits of our teen and young adult years during the summer when you had a summer job and you didn't have a lot of entertainment. You might go to a movie a week or something like that, or the Dairy Queen, or play golf, but you read books. You read Leon Uris and Nelson DeMille and the summer Alex Haley and Inferno. I mean, you just read trash novels. Yeah. I went out there reading Aeschylus. I was just reading. But it required sustained attention to a novel. And Trinity by Leon Uris would suck you in. I don't think kids do that. I mean, teenagers and young adults, I don't think they do that anymore, do you?
4: No, I mean, it's funny that you call Leon Uris trash because that's considered like great literature for kids now. Like parents would be thrilled if their kids were reading
0: that. Oh, yes.
4: But... yeah, I mean, now kids these days are reading Dog Man and graphic novels. And I'm you know, Captain Underpants. I'm speaking for myself, too. I own all of this crap also.
0: Oh, yeah. My grandkids read it all.
4: It's unfortunate, but this is the reality.
0: So what is that going to do to the ability to process complex information across a generation that is rising?
4: Yeah, I mean, we're seeing the results. Let's rewind to the beginning of the segment. It's Hassan Piker. It's people who are not able to analyze complex thoughts. There's really interesting research about the length of sentences and how that has changed in literature over time. If you look at the most popular books now, the sentences are much shorter, the paragraphs, the chapters are much shorter because people have been raised on TikTok, and so they don't have the attention span to pay attention to a book for more than 5 minutes at a time, and so everything is compressed as a result.
0: So I've been listening to Piker in an attempt. I will write tomorrow for my Fox News column about him. He's not very smart. He went to Rutgers. Apparently, you can get out of Rutgers. At least I write Lenin and Mao and Marx were well-read.
4: You know I went to Rutgers, right?
0: Yeah. I didn't know that. Okay. I did not know that. Hassan Piker went to Rutgers. Did you know that?
4: That was quite the unintentional burn.
0: Well, did you read
4: well
0: at
4: Rutgers?
0: He didn't go to a
4: good school. He went to Rutgers.
0: He didn't obviously read much. Did you have to read much?
4: Okay, if we're being honest, the Public University of New Jersey was not a stellar educational choice on my part.
0: Well, every university is whatever you put into it. It really is. You can go to the local community college and read Aeschylus, or you can go to Rutgers. But he didn't read anything. My point is he's a dummy.
4: No.
0: And so earlier today, Representative Debbie Dingell in Michigan announced No more questions about Hassan Piker. They are a Republican attempt to divide Democrats. What do you think about that?
4: That is absolutely wild. You cannot have your cake and eat it too, my friend. You cannot have him headlining at all of your events and then say, stop paying attention to the man behind the curtain.
0: So it won't work? I think he's an anchor around their neck, and he's going to drag down a lot of Democrats, including El Saeed,
4: who I cannot imagine
0: winning.
4: I think that's absolutely true. And we're seeing some Democrats distancing themselves from him. It's about time. But, you know, he's already headlining events. He's already speaking at all of these rallies. He's at the Young Democrats events. They should try to put their genie back in the bottle, but I wish them luck.
0: Too late.
4: It's not going to be easy.
0: So let's talk Rutgers.
4: Yeah.
0: You never went to a football game.
4: How? No.
0: No, because Rutgers is in the Big Ten. And they're the homecoming game for everyone. What did you major in at Rutgers?
4: I walked in once just to say I had.
0: You did? Okay. What did you major in at Rutgers?
4: History.
0: Okay, well, that's good. Did they make you read a lot? I mean, or did they let you out with three courses on, who's the guy that wrote the People's History? Zinn? Was it a Zinn?
4: Zinn, Howard Zinn. That was my high school education. No, so there's this beautiful website at Rutgers called ratemyprofessor.com, and I would go on and see which professors had the easiest course load for every required subject, and then I do that. If we're just being honest, I majored in waitressing at Rutgers. That was what I spent all of my time doing, was waitressing. The class part was not really.
0: Are you learning more by homeschooling your kids than you learned in college?
4: An unbelievable amount, yes. And I'm realizing the massive gaps that I have in my own personal learning.
0: I've heard that from every homeschooling parent, that the commitment to do that, in fact, doubles their education actually attained over what they did in college. By the way, I'm no hero. I took beginner's Latin after having had 4 years of Latin and ancient Greek as a freshman at Harvard because I didn't want to take a hard course. So I just sat in the back row and did my usio, usor, and isosis. So I'm not a hero of college hard studying. Bethany Mandel, reader at themomwars.substack.com, and you will not find her on Twitch, Rumble, or any streaming platform. Only at themomwars.substack.com. 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
14: 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Colonel Louis Nicola suggested that America might be better served by a monarchy, with Washington himself as king. 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
20: I told you so.
19: This is where you get the truth. This is the Big 1070. The answer.
0: Welcome back, America. I'm Hugh Hewitt, President Trump, on with our friend Glenn Beck today, talking about Canada and not so happy with them. Cut number one.
1: They are one of the worst countries in the world to deal with. And this has gone on for many years.
21: Wait. Can we say this? I love Canadians and Canada. Correct. I do not like their administration.
1: Okay, well, right? The administration and the previous administration, too, is terrible.
21: Yes.
1: But they have taken advantage of the United States for many decades, actually. They charge tariffs that are unbelievable, like on milk, 400%. And I just said, we're taking them on. And I took them on at the beginning, but we had so many other things to do because the country was a mess. But I said, we're going to take them on. We're going to stop it. And you saw the Lake Ontario. You know, people thought I was kidding, but maybe I wasn't, because the last one you saw was the Gulf of Mexico, the Gulf of America.
21: I know.
1: So now we have a Gulf and we have a lake, okay? You know, it's very simple. But look, I don't want to go into great detail because it's maybe boring to people, but to me it's not boring. They charge tariffs. They take advantage of us as though they were a state, and they're not a state. And they've taken our car industry, and they've taken our agriculture industry.
21: Yeah.
1: You know, the farmers can't sell anything in there because the tariffs are so enormous. And yet they want to sell in us without any tariffs. So I had a deal that was a pretty good deal, you know, quite good, because they're afraid that I won't do any business. In other words, we won't trade. They don't have anything that we have to have. Okay, we can get by. I mean, there are a couple of things that would make it a little inconvenient, but we could get them elsewhere. And it's time to teach Canada you can't do this anymore. We lose $60 billion and really more than that, $60 billion a year with Canada.
21: Mr. President,
1: we can't.
0: It's a complicated situation with Canada, right? Bethany Mandel is now ragging on me online about my ragging on Rutgers. I'm going to turn the entire Rutgers world against me. But, you know, it's okay, because, come on, Rutgers, get a football team. Then people won't make fun of you. And Hassan Piker, it's like Bowdoin. Do you know that Bowdoin is where Mayor Mamdani went to? Nice liberal arts college up in Maine. And now Hassan Piker's from Rutgers. If you end up with a Marxist coming out of your institution, as opposed to a Bethany Mandel, and the Marxist doesn't make a coherent argument, it's going to reflect poorly on your university. They're going to say, what did he take at Rutgers? Now, he did spend a year at the University of Miami first. I really did a deep dive into him when I learned about Twitch. I learned about Piker. I didn't want to speak out of turn. I know what I'm talking about now. He just isn't very smart and doesn't make many good arguments. I don't think he reads books. That's not to say nobody at Rutgers reads books, Bethany. I'm sure somebody did. Your football team clearly is not practicing football, so they must be reading books. I'll be right back, America. Don't go anywhere. Hour two of the Hugh Hewitt Show straight ahead.
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6: 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Coming up next, the news with Mike Slater.
20: Thank you, Bill. It is Wednesday, August 26, 2026. Here's what's happening today in America. Dolly Parton passes away. Lindsay's sister wins. Ratcliffe in Moscow, and defensive gun uses. It's all coming up, then Bill's going to be here with your message of the day. But first, the great Dolly Parton has passed away. Dolly was the daughter of an illiterate sharecropper, born in a one-room log cabin tucked deep into the Great Smoky Mountains. Mom, Dad, 11 brothers and sisters, no electricity, no running water. The original cabin is still there. It's on private property, but there's a replica at Dollywood you can go see. She moved to Nashville after high school, wrote over 2,000 songs, 10 Grammy Awards. The president said, very sad to see that Dolly Parton, one of the greatest country singers and far beyond ever, has just passed away. This is a true loss for millions of people. There's never been anyone like her and never will. In her honor, I am lowering the American flag throughout the United States for 1 week. Rest in peace, Dolly. The world loves you. Senator Lindsey Graham passed away a couple weeks ago, but he already won his primary for re-election in the Senate for South Carolina. So South Carolina needed a new primary, and the runoff of that primary was last night, and his sister, who was endorsed by the president, won 42-48 against Congressman Ralph Norman, who was a hardline Freedom Caucus member. CIA Director John Ratcliffe was in Moscow, Russia, for meetings. Reports of his trip came after a U.S. Air Force Boeing C-17A Globemaster III transport plane was spotted at a Moscow airport, along with a U.S. diplomatic motorcade. It seems to be Ratcliffe's first known trip to Russia as CIA director. Ukraine has confirmed that ahead of Ratcliffe's trip, America told Ukraine that a senior delegation would be traveling to Moscow and asked it to stop with any strikes until the delegation leaves. We're not yet sure the reason for these meetings or what exactly came of them. We will report back as soon as we know. The CDC released data that showed there are up to 2.5 million defensive gun uses every year. This actually isn't new information, but during the Biden administration, the CDC deleted the data under pressure from gun control activists. But the data is now back up on the CDC website under the page About Firearm Injury and Death. Under the defensive gun use tab, you can see there's up to 2.5 million defensive gun uses every year. Defensive gun use depends how it's defined, but it's usually if someone draws, displays, or uses a firearm to protect themselves, someone else, or property. I'm Mike Slater from the podcast Politics by Faith. Bill O'Reilly has your message of the day. Next.
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8: 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Again, that's Ladies Leadership Luncheon with me, Laura Trump, Friday, November 13th. 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
9: 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The Answer.

then I go on during the break to see what's going on in the news, and Saul Sadka is a pretty good ex-poster and a pretty serious man, writes, the world's top video gamer streamer, Zach Hoyt, who posts under Asmongold, continues ripping apart Hassan Piker for his open hatred of the West and Jews to his audience of millions of Zoomers. To be fair, the stated goal of multiple Islamic terrorist groups, he said, is to kill all the Jews. I mean, there's some validity in this, right? I mean, like, if you're a Jew, so this is the thing. The Jews got driven out of a lot of other countries in the Middle East, and they're like, well, we all got put in Israel. And they say, well, we don't hate Jews, we just hate Israel, which is where we put all the Jews. That's not particularly bright either, all right? The history of Zionism begins in the 19th century with Theodor Herzl, and Herzl kind of saw what was coming. I'm going to give you the short, condensed version from a Gentile, all right? Not a Jew. I just happen to know something about history. And Herzl and Jews from all around the world got together, I think in the first International Zionist Congress was in Switzerland, I think. And they would get together every year and they'd say, what are we going to do? We have pogroms like annually in Russia, and the Tsar sends his Cossacks to kill us, and there are lots of pogroms in Poland, and then there are civilized countries like Germany where the Jews are somewhat assimilated, and a lot of Jews come to America, but generally they want to get a homeland back. And they persuade the British government, which issues the Balfour Declaration, that the Jews need a homeland, and they are the ancient people of Judea and Samaria, and so we're going to put it there because we're in the middle of a war with the Ottoman Empire based in Turkey, and the Ottoman Empire runs the Middle East at that time, and the lands that would become again Israel, and the lands that would become again Syria, and the lands that would become again Iraq, and all that modern state. After World War I, the Ottoman Empire collapses, and Westerners draw the maps, French and Brits primarily. Peace to end all peace. And they draw a map, and they put in there a future Jewish state, boundaries to be determined. And they give the British a mandate called Mandatory Palestine. You figure out where to put the Jews and where to put the Palestinians and the Jordanians. And there are a bunch of maps, iteration after iteration after iteration, committee after committee after committee. Finally, a UN committee comes up with a postage-sized stamp of a country, and the Jews say, we'll take it. Ben-Gurion, we'll take it, whatever you want. The Arabs don't want the Jews in the Middle East. They don't want a Jewish state. So every Arab nation declares war on Israel in 1948, and in 1948, Israel wins. And then begins their long effort to make the desert blue. Extraordinary story. The history of Israel is an extraordinary story. It begins in 1948, but it actually precedes that in Mandatory Palestine. The Jews never wholly left the Promised Land. There were always some Jews in and around Jerusalem. Mostly, though, they had dispersed around the world in the diaspora. And the founding of the State of Israel is the calling in of everyone. There's no place to go in Europe, right? They're all dead in Europe, except for those in the displaced persons camp, murdered by the Nazis. They don't want to be in the Soviet Union, which is anti-Jewish as well, anti-Semitic through and through. And after the 1948 war, all of the Arab countries expel their Jews. And where do the Jews go? They go to this little postage stamp of a country, Israel. Well, that postage stamp of a country, Israel, is bordered by Jordan and Egypt. And in 1967, Gamal Abdel Nasser gets ready to make war and destroy. There's a war in between 1956 that's neither here nor there. It made Eisenhower mad, but doesn't matter. 1967, Nasser intends to destroy the Jewish state, and he mobilizes the Egyptian army to go and destroy Israel. But the Six-Day War happens, and Israel just blitzkriegs through all of the Arab armies, and they take the West Bank from Jordan, and they take Jerusalem from Jordan, and they take the Sinai from Egypt, and they become a relatively bigger state, but it's still small. In 1973, the Egyptians and the Syrians try it again with the Yom Kippur War, and they get their hats handed to them again. So the Israelis finally persuade Egypt, in the form of Anwar Sadat, make a peace with Israel and with Jordan, and they make a cold peace. And as a result, the Muslim Brotherhood assassinates Sadat. Sadat is followed by Mubarak. Mubarak is followed by like a year of Muslim Brotherhood craziness. And now we have Sisi,

0: And meanwhile, the Hashemite kingdom of Jordan is run by the king Hussein and his descendants. Meanwhile, Syria was run by socialist turned dictatorship Assad, then baby Assad. Now it's run by a Salafist. We're not really sure what's happening, but Turkey's trying to get in there. So it's a complicated deal. I just did that in 10 minutes. It's a very complicated deal. You have to read, and you have to read a lot, and you just can't, you can't live online with gamers. With that was a pro-Israel gamer thing that I just put out there. It won't do. It will not do. I worry about the West, because in China, it's a totalitarian country. I'm pounding on the desk. Dwayne will be mad at me. It's a totalitarian country that makes their kids read history and learn algebra. And they put their butts in chairs all day long. And they read, they read, they read, and they have social credit scores, and they're learning. In India, India has, in every year, more straight-A students than we have students in America. Right? So India is very serious about its education system. Our education system, not so much. I'm goofing around with Bethany about Rutgers, but you can get educated anywhere. You can get educated at home. You can get educated in a Catholic school. You can get educated in a public school. You can get educated at a community college. You can get educated anywhere. But you have to read. All right, that's the number one thing, is that you have to read. If I'm listening, I don't mean to embarrass you right now, right? If you're out there and you're not a reader, I'm sorry. If you have parents who love you, you will have learned to read. All I did, you know, all I could do was read. Part of that happens to come from the fact I am terrible at sports. So I read, and I was a nerd, and I took National Review, and I read commentary, and I read, and I read, and I read, and I took history and political theory as an undergraduate, and then law school is all about reading, reading, reading. Working for Richard Nixon is about reading, reading, reading, and I like to read. I listen to books now. All I do is read, and I'm pleased to say my kids are reader, and my grandkids are reader, and that's the future. They're going to run the world, people who read. And so it's the first week of school for my youngest grandkids, right? So I'm eager. I'm asking them, are they making you read stuff? I had absolutely fabulous secondary school teachers. I was thinking about this in church on Sunday because it's back to school week. I can name every one of my teachers, right? Mrs. Fitting, Sister Columba, Mrs. Was, Sister Benedicte, Ms. Bocone, Sister Norma Jean, then Mr. Santor, Sister Timothy, and Mr. Leshock. And I can name all my high school people, Ron Karenbauer, Fred Hoover, Kathy Santucci. I can name them all, Sister Aloysius. They all had one thing in common. They were well-read people. Well, maybe not Mr. Santor, but he was a good man. You know, got to have a guy in the school. He might not have been, you know, a reader. But mostly there were readers. The sisters were readers. The priests were readers. My Latin and English teachers were readers. Fred Hoover was just a fabulous teacher. Ron Karenbauer was a reader. All they really wanted you to do was read. Because the first 3 years in our K through three, are you learn to read so you can read to learn. And hopefully along the way, you find a teacher who makes you curious. When I went on Twitch, and when I saw what Hassan Piker does and what the other gamers do, I despair of who's going to run the country, because democracy is not going anywhere. Dummies get to vote, right? We don't have literacy tests. We don't have reading tests. Dummies get to vote. And I am very worried that what Piker has revealed to, not only is he anti-Semitic and hate-filled and violence-prone, he doesn't know anything, right? He wears his Mao jacket. I doubt he could tell you anything about the Long March. I doubt he could tell you anything about the falling out with Stalin. I doubt he can tell you anything about the Civil War and about Chiang Kai-shek. I doubt he can tell you anything about the Great Leap Forward or the Cultural Revolution. I just don't think he knows anything. When I come back, I'm going to play for you a bit from CNN last night that goes to my point about Audie Cornish is the host. And it becomes a grievance struggle session instead of an exchange about ideas and substance. And I think it's the future. And certainly, if you're on Twitch right now, you're not listening to me, unless you're in your car or you're watching the Salem News Channel, get off of it. Stop gaming. Go find a book. Go read Trinity by Leon Uris. Nobody doesn't like Trinity. Everybody likes Trinity. Go read a book. I'll be right back on the Review Show.
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0: Welcome back, America. This is a four-minute clip from CNN yesterday. Audie Cornish is a CNN host. I do not know Audie. I've never been on her program. I've never had any interaction with her. I believe she comes out of the NPR world. And her interlocutor, primary interlocutor, is Jesse Arm. Jesse is a Manhattan Institute fellow, University of Michigan guy, I believe. And they're talking about Hassan Piker. And this goes off the rails in a weird kind of way. And I think it comes because the host doesn't have good hosting skills. Cut number 6.
10: Okay, in Michigan, the Democratic Senate candidate Abdul El-Sayed is putting some distance between himself and Twitch streamer Hassan Piker, the left-wing influencer he has appeared with several times on the campaign trail. Now, Piker recently made some remarks suggesting American Jews supporting Israel would make anti-Semitism worse. El-Sayed's opponent, Mike Rogers, condemned the comments and called Piker El-Sayed's running mate. Now, El-Sayed released a statement saying in part, quote, "Nobody speaks for this campaign besides me and my campaign spokespeople. And while politicians and pundits try to make this race about a Twitch streamer, we're going to be talking about gas, groceries, good schools, and health care." The group chat is back. Before we begin, let me just play for you what Hassan Piker actually said on his Twitch stream last week so you can understand why this is kicking up a fresh furor. Here we go.
11: If Jews in America keep putting this idea out there that they are singularly invested in Israel, eventually someone's going to come around and take action, not against the state of Israel, mind you, but against American Jews.
10: All right. So talk about the backlash to him and the role of these outside voices in campaigns, because I think ever since the Joe Rogan backing of Trump, all I've heard is, we need a Rogan for the left, from the left. And now they get something like it, and it's not working out so great.
12: Well, when you think about a surrogate, which is a voice that you're using from the outside to promote your campaign, you typically want it to be somebody who shares your values. And so I think the challenge here with Piker, and while I say he's trying to distance himself, is because he's clearly saying, we don't have shared values. This is not the person that should be the surrogate for me. I also want to note that when it comes to Twitch, the way that you engage an audience, the way that you're successful, is by being intense, is by playing into the reward system of your audience in real time.
10: Because you're speaking for a really long time, and they are responding over time.
12: And the way that the platform works, so you can obviously pay to subscribe to somebody's channel, you can reward someone in real time for what they're saying, almost like giving kudos, is it's going to reward you to double down on the things you say, or it's going to incentivize you to double down on the things you say that your audience in real time says they like.
10: They're going to come to your defensive stance.
12: Yes, that's why Twitch streamers tend to be, I don't want to say polarizing, but they tend to be very intense and compassionate about what they're saying and their views. When you're trying to
13: run... You don't want to say polarizing?
12: Well, not every Twitch streamer is that.
13: Yeah. It's like, I think this frame is incredibly charitable. At the front end there, the show was suggesting that Piker's comments were essentially just that anti-Semitism is rising because Jews are Zionists.
10: The comments so that you can characterize it yourself, Jesse.
13: Okay, so
10: I did not
0: Jesse Arm is trying to reframe what he considers to be a bad framing because it's very charitable. Because what Piker said was absolutely incendiary and has been condemned by, among others, Hassan Piker, everyone not named Hassan Piker who's commented on it. And Cory Booker, of all people, slapped him down very hard yesterday, as did increasing number of Democrats. So it was a very charitable framing. Jesse Arm is trying to say that it's polarizing, very charitable. And I don't know what gets into Audie Cornish, but let's go back to the tape.
13: That anti-Semitism is rising because Jews are Zionists.
10: Yes,
0: she did characterize it. She characterized it by everything is a context. Everything is contextualized by your presentation. She read from the frame. She read from the prompter about the framing that they were going to give it. Then Sarah Fisher came in and said, not everyone is polarized, and they're getting away from the substance, the explosiveness of the idea that Jews are calling violence upon themselves by supporting Israel. Back to the tape.
10: Said, hey, here's the clip. So now you have it in your hand.
13: No, but before that, you said that it was about pro-Israel sentiment within the Jewish community is making anti-Semitism rise.
10: It doesn't say that, Jesse. If you're going to come on the show, I need you to listen. I really need you to listen and respond to the things.
0: I've been doing this since 1990. I don't think I have, 1990, like 40,000 interviews. I don't think I have ever told a guest on my program, if you're going to come on my show, you're going to need to listen. I had a memorable blowout with Andrew Sullivan when I said to him, you're not hearing me. And Andrew and I have made up. He's the most influential public intellectual of the last 35 years. And we just had bad days that day. But I've never told anyone, if you're going to come on this show, you've got to listen. I'm just so astonished by that. Finish the clip, please.
12: I say, because we spend a lot of time writing this stuff, and I didn't use any of the words you just said. And I want to be very clear. Michigan Democratic Senate candidate Abdul Sayed putting some distance between himself and Hassan Piker.
13: Okay, so the distance he put between himself
12: Piker
13: and Hassan Piker.
12: Piker recently made remarks suggesting American Jews supporting Israel will make anti-Semitism worse.
13: That's what
12: and then
13: said.
12: We played the clip.
13: Okay, so
12: do not put words in my mouth.
0: He didn't put words in your mouth. I really have no idea why they are so sensitive about Hassan Piker. I think that's it, actually. He didn't put words in her mouth. He did not not listen to her. He was attempting to get to the subject matter, which is Piker's comment. That's the key. And I think what is revealing about this is that legacy media does not know what to do with Piker because he's an anti-Semitic, violent rhetoric, addicted revolutionary. Right? That's who he is. And he lives in this bizarre world. And the legacy media doesn't know what to do with him because he has turned the Democratic Party upside down and set fire to it. He has poured gasoline all over it, whether it's Troy Jackson in Maine is losing ground to Susan Collins, whether it's old Sherrod Brown in Ohio shuffling along, losing ground to John Huston. Abdul El-Sayed is toast. If you go to Peggy Flanagan in Minnesota, Michelle Tafoya is within single digits and low single digits of Peggy Flanagan. Hassan Piker did that. And the Democrat legacy media, and I'm going to add Audie Cornish in there, because that kind of a reaction tells me she's the new version of every other CNN host who's just a lefty. They don't have any center host. They don't have any center-right host. She is so worried about upsetting the Pikerites. She doesn't want, she writes it very carefully so that she frames it so no one can say she's been mean to Hassan Piker. Hassan Piker is a terrible influence in the country, a horrible influence in the country. He is the running mate of Abdul El-Sayed. He did carry him over the finish line. And Jesse Arm can't get a word in because he went to Sarah Fisher, who downloaded and absolutely drained the Piker comments of their incendiary quality. It is remarkable the contortions that American media is going through, legacy media, to avoid dealing with the fact that they've got a raging anti-Semite running around on Twitch and destroying the Democratic Party, and they don't know what to do. I'll be right back. I'm Hugh Hewitt.
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15: With SRN News, I'm Bob Agnew in Washington. The Fed's preferred inflation gauge shows core prices rose at an annual rate of 3.3% in the month of July. The Commerce Department reported that the Personal Consumption Expenditures Price Index increased a seasonally adjusted 0.2% for the month. Added all together, that makes up to an annual inflation rate at 3.7%. The report also showed that personal income rose by 0.4%, spending increased by 0.2%. Both of those were stronger than most analysts had been predicting. Also at SRNnews.com, the Empire State Building paying tribute to country music legend Dolly Parton by lighting up in pink sparkling lights last night. The singer died yesterday at the age of 80. Meta has agreed to pay $17 billion and add stronger child safety measures to its Facebook and Instagram platforms. This is SRN News.
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0: Welcome back, America. Hassan Piker's making more news today. Yesterday he said this, cut number 7.
11: There are going to be a lot of people who are already questioning Abdullah Al-Sayed's sincerity on these issues. That will then turn around and say, oh, he's moderating his position on Israel, all this stuff. I don't think he is. Okay. I will say this. I am literally the person that is being dangled. And I'm going to tell you once again, he's not moderating on his perspective on Israel or anything like that. Okay. His reaction to this has always been very good, which is, look, I deal with people that I don't fully agree with and don't fully subscribe to on a daily basis. This is politics. Politics is about addition, not subtraction, right? It's smart. It's the right way to deal with it and then deflect back to the issues because they are the ones who are engaging in the deflection.
0: That makes no sense, by the way. None at all. Other than he's not moderating his position on Israel. Well, Abdullah Al-Sayed, who's plummeting in the polls in Michigan. And I'm on in Detroit right now. He's welcome on this program for 3 hours any day. Dr. Al-Sayed, if you're listening, come on in. Here's Dr. Al-Sayed on C-SPAN, I guess earlier today, cut number 12.
26: I think for a lot of us who've been watching politics over the last 10 years, frankly, before that, there's always this question of, like, how or why are people so angry at all of it? And I think it's because too often when you hear about politics, you hear politics covered as sports. Right, like Hassan Piker is a streamer in California. You would think if you turned on any media that this whole campaign is about a streamer in California. That's not what this campaign has ever been about. This campaign has always been about the ability to afford your groceries in Michigan, the ability to send your kid to a good school in Michigan, the ability to see a doctor in Michigan. Those are the questions I'm interested in answering and asking. So that's what we've been doing across this campaign. And so, you know, I'm less interested in going to the sort of like tabloid version of our politics where we cover this as like who's in, who's out, who's up, who's down, who's talking to who. And I'm a lot more interested in talking to the people in the state who've had a bum deal because of Donald Trump and the politics that Mike Rogers has been the epitome of.
0: This is the bat signal. I'm losing. Help me. He no longer wants to dance with the guy who brought him to the dance. All right. Abdul Sayed and Hassan Piker, like this. If you're watching on the Salem News Channel, I just put my hands together. They're absolutely joined at the hip. His running mate, Abdul El Sayed's running mate, for all intents and purposes, is Hassan Piker. Why? Because there were 1.5 million votes cast in the primary election, and Hassan Piker campaigned in the days leading up to the election with, including at a streamed pool party with Abdul El Sayed. And of the 1.5 million votes cast, El Sayed won by 15,000 votes, less than 1%. All right, so who got him over the finish line to the Democratic Party nomination? Hassan Piker got Abdul El Sayed the nomination. So if Hassan Piker is your guy, your buddy, your absolute indispensable Robin to your Batman or Batman to your Robin, right up to the primary election, you don't get to put him away afterwards. You don't get to say, oh, that's, that guy got nothing to do with me. And legacy media, who want the Democrats to win, because they, look, bottom line, they want impeachment and they want a trial. That's it. They hate Donald Trump. Donald Trump disintermediated them from their audience. He's made fun of them for going on 12 years now. They want the articles of impeachment. They want the Democrats to win the House, and they want a trial. They do not care about the war in Iran. They do not care about China. They do not care about any big issue. And they do not understand Piker, and they've never been on Twitch, and they don't care to find out what a menace he is to the public discourse. And that's that. Let me tell you, I'm in the Relief Factor studio, and people who get worked up about this, go for a run. 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I'll be here on The Hugh Hewitt Show.
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0: Welcome back, America. Jim Talent was a United States Senator from Missouri, also a House member from Missouri. He is our regular guest. He's on the board of the Reagan Institute. Jim, I want to delve into your political experience here. The El Sayed campaign is coming apart at the wheel. I know what this is like when one of the people I have wanted to win, when their wheels come off and they're in a ditch and they keep spinning their wheels deeper and deeper. Is that how you feel about it? I don't know that he can get the car out of the ditch.
10: Yeah. Yeah, it is. And the effect on the candidate, particularly a guy who's never been through this, I mean, there's a sense of panic that you have. You begin to dread every interview. Things go through your mind. What can I do to get out of this? And I don't think there is anything he can do because he campaigned with Hassan Piker. I mean, the guy was at his side. So he's either got to denounce him now, which he can't do because then he alienates a huge part of his base, or he's got to defend him, which means he's talking about Hassan Piker rather than what he wants to talk about. Or he can do what he's trying to do, which is to try and pivot everything away from Hassan Piker. But that just looks desperate. So there's really no options. He's kind of behind the eight ball, and I can't say I feel sorry for him.
0: Well, he's got 70 days of hell in front of him, right? People have to break this down. They got to get up every morning. They got to do four events. They got to make calls for money. And everyone's going to talk to him about Piker, as you just said. And I wonder, does it show, do you think the polls have collapsed? Is that why he went on Jesse Waters?
10: I'm sure he's looking at numbers that are going in the wrong direction. I mean, look, if you're a president, you can try and change the tone by doing something big, right? But when you're a candidate for the Senate, you're kind of at the mercy of the outside environment. What he needs is for something to happen that shifts the attention away from the questions that have been asked to this point. Then maybe he can do something. He can, you know, there's some big national event that he can start commenting on and people will stop asking questions. But I don't know. It's a tough position to be in. I was in situations where, you know, the numbers weren't good. I was never in a situation where I campaigned with an anti-Semite and a supporter of Islamic terrorists. So I don't really know what advice to give Al-Sayed if he were to call me up and ask for it.
0: Well, let's talk about advice to your, I don't know how many of your friends are still in the Senate are Democrats, but Cory Booker last night, who's got aspirations to be president of the United States, and he's got some talent. He slapped down Hassan Piker hard by name, distinguishing himself from Hakeem Jeffries and other Democrats who want to denounce the idea that Jews are calling violence down on themselves by supporting Israel. They got it. They want distance. Cory Booker just cut him off at the knees. If you're advising one of your old friends who's still in the Senate, what do you tell them to do about Hassan Piker?
10: Yeah, I think that was pretty good advice, particularly for a guy who wants to be president. Now, if you don't want to be president, you just stay away from the subject. I mean, just the raw. I'm not talking about right and wrong here, you. I mean, everybody
0: right.
10: ought to be doing
0: Correct.
10: What John Fetterman is doing, which is just denouncing all this in the party to get out of it, to do what Ted Cruz did in a situation that was much less difficult because the Republicans aren't infested with this the way the Democrats are. But if you want to run for president, I think it's a smart move on Booker's part. And the reason is because if Al-Sayed goes down and it looks like he is going down, then Piker is probably going to get blamed. And then even his supporters, even people who've been part of his base, are going to start running away from it a little bit. So it'll look like Booker got ahead of the wave. It's a gamble, but I think it's probably a smart gamble on his part.
0: If you're Rahm Emanuel and you want to run in the very dusty and overgrown trail marked Bill Clinton, triangulation, what do you do?
10: You repeat what Emanuel has been saying. You try to do it in a way that doesn't alienate people. In other words, you lay a basis for being able to claim afterwards that you were right when you said that if the party went down this angle of anti-Semitism, radicalism, etc., it would get rejected by the American people, which it will. That may not happen in these midterms, but if they go into the 2028 elections running on socialism or running on anti-Semitism or running on any of this radical stuff, they're going to get rejected. So that's, if you're Emanuel, you lay the basis for being able to claim afterwards that you were right all along.
0: Jim, I've been doing the boomer thing and fretting about kids online watching other people play games on Twitch. I went on Twitch yesterday and investigate. It's a nightmare, right? There, it's like an attention deficit disorder factory. What do we do about that?
10: Well, I think there are pockets of kids who are not okay. You know the old phrase, the kids are not okay. I think there's pockets of them who are not okay. I mean, a lot of them are self-reporting mental illness, et cetera, and everybody's trying to chase down the cause of it. There are some solid, here's what I would say. If there's something we can do that takes a piece out of the problem, and we're reasonably convinced it's actually going to do that thing. So this proposal, which Jonathan Haidt and others have made, that we ought to get these smartphones out of the schools, is, I think, very worthy. In other words, at least get them away from this stuff for the 6 or 7 hours a day when they're at school. There's no reason why they need to have those things then. And there are a lot of states and localities that are doing that so that they free their brain up from this for at least part of the time. That's a solid proposal that I think would work. Other than that, I mean, it's tough to be a parent today. I talk with my kids about, I'm a grandfather just like you are. It's tough. I mean, if I was raising a kid in this environment, I think I would say I'm going to err very much on the side of keeping them away from all this stuff, even if it means inconvenience, even if it means they only have a flip phone or something like that, because we're just beginning to deal with the leading edge of this problem, I believe.
0: And 30 seconds, Jim. Chinese Communist Party has enormous rings and guardrails around this. Does that inevitably propel them ahead of us?
10: You mean with AI and all of that?
0: No, with kids.
10: Technology? No.
0: Just a reading public.
10: Oh, with kids.
0: A literate group of kids.
10: No, for two reasons, you. In the first place, I think a lot of this can be fixed. In the second place, we are still producing millions and millions of really great young people. And every time I nominated kids for the Service Academy, and it was a long time ago, I always had a party for them, and I did it to encourage me, not them, you.
0: Well said. Jim Talent can be followed on X at Jim Talent. Follow me, Hugh Hewitt, for the next segment on The Hugh Hewitt Show.
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0: Welcome back, America. The U.S. Senate race in New Hampshire, a poll came out from University of New Hampshire. John Sununu in a head-to-head with Chris Pappas leads 45-43. Chris Pappas leads Scott Brown 45-40. And in the Democratic primary, Chris Pappas is going to beat Karishma Mansoor 47-34 if the University of New Hampshire has the correct stuff. If you're going to buy a house in New Hampshire, you're going to buy a house in San Diego or anywhere in between, use andrewandtodd.com. 888-1172, great sponsors of my program. Andrew and Todd have actually served tens of thousands of my listeners over the decade plus that they've been advertising on the Hugh Hewitt Show. 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They're wonderful people. Andrew's been in my Bible study for 25 years. And I'm a bad Bible study attender because I'm on the wrong coast now. They're back in California. I've known Todd half that time. 888-1172. Wonderful guys. Don't forget, if you heard my interview with Carbon Zero author Craig Stanfield yesterday, you really were intrigued. A lot of you went over to Amazon and got the Kindle for $2.99. Carbon Zero is a dystopian novel, a thriller about what happens when AI goes wrong. When it jumps at Sandbox, that actually happened in July. I was reading this book in July, Carbon Zero, and I say Carbon Zero so you can remember Carbon Zero and remember the last name, Stanfill, and you can find it. I think my interview is posted at my YouTube page as well if you want to hear Dr. Stanfill, who's got 80 patents as an AI original explorer of the AI problem. You really will be horrified and fascinated by what AI might be able to do in the near term, actually did in July, jump its controls, begin to burrow into other systems, do things as an agent independent of controls. That's what Carbon Zero is about. That's what that novel is about. And if you'd like to hear more about it, my interview with Dr. Stanfill is over at my YouTube page, Hugh Hewitt and YouTube. You'll like it. I think you'll enjoy that interview. I think you'll get the book, at least the Kindle book, for $2.99. And that's available at Amazon.com. 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Please like and subscribe, Highly Concentrated Hugh. And please like and subscribe and comment over at my YouTube page for any interview, including anyone I did today and yesterday. I'll be right back. Hour 3 of the Hugh Hewitt Show, straight ahead.
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4: Time now for the O'Reilly Update message of the day. On this Wednesday, I'm thinking about political discourse in the USA. Midterm elections are now 70 days away, but neither party is really offering many solutions to vexing problems. They're falling back on hatred to mask what the real issues are by pointing to bad behavior on the other side. Doesn't really do us much good, does it? Here's an example, affordability. Americans are having trouble paying the bills. When you ask a Republican, what's the plan to lower prices? The response might be, well, at least we're not communists. Democrats do the same thing. Ask them about affordability and you hear Trump is the devil. What good does that do us? Okay? Truth is, both parties don't know how to control the economy. That's the truth. Now, I expect this chaos to continue until the midterm vote in November. The journalism industry in this country doesn't care about getting answers from either party. They're in the business of ideology. That's what they do now. The press is not interested in solving anything, which is why nothing ever gets solved. Pressure on politicians works, but there is little pressure. It is shameful. I'm Bill O'Reilly. I approve the message by writing it. You can reach me, Bill at BillO'Reilly.com, Bill at BillO'Reilly.com, name in town if you wish to opine. Mail. We got Betty Waits, Claiborne, Texas. Is it Claiborne or Claiborne? Dallas suburb. Hey, Bill, I have a question about Natalie Harp. Since she's not a public figure, but merely works for one, would you have grounds to sue Senator Ossoff for slander? Now, if you, Ossoff's statement was innuendo, not accusatory, so she would lose. Nick Katsonis, Grove City, Ohio. Other than setting wage and price controls, which were a disaster, politicians can't do anything about affordability. They don't control the dynamics of the economy. Absolutely true. Which is why the whole issue is bogus. Now, the House and the Senate could draw up legislation. For example, you could sell insurance across state lines. They could do it, but they don't. Both parties. Cale Mitchell, Barrington, Illinois. Why doesn't Trump sign an executive order allowing health insurance to compete across state lines? I don't know. I discussed it with him. He was interested, but he didn't do it. Stephen, concierge member. We're on Stephen's squad here. Like Sean Connery, if Stephen gets trouble, I'll send my guys. Trade with Canada, $60 billion isn't the real problem. Smuggled cigarettes and drugs are the real problem. Stephen, smuggled cigarettes and drugs are a problem. Not a $100 billion problem. Stay in a real world here. Lauren, Huntsville, Texas. What about taking out Iran's railroad connection to China? 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You want to attack Chinese assets? 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You can't be attacking Chinese assets, no matter what they're doing. 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

Morning, glory, and evening, grace, America. I'm QQ, and I'm going to break away from nonstop coverage of Hassan Piker and the dumpster fire he's made of the Democratic Party, especially Abdul El-Sayed, to focus on a topic that has been annoying me for months now, which is data centers. Data centers are an unequivocally good thing for America and a national security issue, and they can benefit the community into which they go. President Trump has a rational policy about them, but still hysteria is mounting around them. So I asked James Taylor to join us. James is the president of the Heartland Institute, one of the country's leading think tanks on environment and related issues. James, welcome.

0: against these data centers, what future do they really want?
1: So, James, I want to start by asking you to explain to people what's in a data center and what are the objections, whether or not believable or not, being leveled against them.
0: So the data centers are basically the computing systems, the infrastructure that we utilize, that all American households utilize, assuming you have a cell phone and or a laptop and you go on the internet. This requires a central location in which to have the various servers and all those systems powering the system. And the objections against these data centers, well, first of all, look, we're not a socialist country. No private business should have to justify to government that in a, you know, in a means test, that there's a net benefit to society. No, we're a system in which if you want to start a business, you can start a business. But even if we were to go down that path of saying, well, our data centers, are they valuable? Are they worthwhile? The answer is an obvious yes.
1: So I interviewed State Senator Betancourt of Texas last month when I was at the American Legislative Exchange Council gathering in Florida. And he did in his Texas way, said, Hugh, we've got 350 of these in Texas already. And he went on to explain to me that in one county in Texas with one data center, that one data center threw off more tax revenue than the entire budget of the county prior to its construction. So question number one, is that typical that they are revenue generators for local government? And two, wouldn't it be a lot easier to sell if the local governments rebated the tax revenue directly to property taxpayers?
0: Oh, that is a great question. And we're seeing this in real time. In West Virginia, right now, there are plans to eliminate the state income tax just based off, and not even entirely on, they don't even need all the revenues from the data centers, all the tax revenues, just a portion of the tax revenues from the data centers are going to be able to allow the elimination of the state income tax. It's kind of like a few years ago, I was touring North Dakota, where you have the Bakken Shale Formation and the oil production there. And you see these beautiful state-of-the-art high schools and government centers and parks and all sorts of infrastructure in places that used to be dirt poor. And that's just based on the tax revenue from oil production. The same opportunity is available all around the country. You don't have to be dependent on oil now. Any local government, any state government can have a tremendous, can garner tremendous benefits for its citizens just by not getting in the way, not putting up obstacles for these data centers.
1: So, James Taylor, I'm from Warren, Ohio. It's in the heart of the Steel Valley, Trumbull and Mahoning County, and it became the burnover district due to deindustrialization. The mills closed, GM moved away, Packard closed. There isn't anything there. If they put a data center in at Lordstown, it would be the biggest thing to happen. But I go back to Lordstown. When GM built Lordstown in the 1960s, it threw off so much tax revenue that Trumbull County built a vocational high school to serve the entire county. Isn't that what every data center is, a gift package waiting to be opened?
0: Absolutely. And on top of that, the majority of jobs being created are even higher paying jobs than would have been the case in your hometown back in the day for GM. And again, it's not very much geography dependent. The ability to host data centers is pretty much ubiquitous throughout the country. So really, unless your state politicians or your local politicians are actively and affirmatively getting in the way, then your state and your community has the opportunity, and your household has the opportunity for these tremendous benefits. And there are really little, if any, legitimate objections that stand up to scrutiny. From what we hear about the various objections largely coming from the left, which is ironic, but even they, when they talk about land usage, compare the land usage of a data center to a wind project or a solar project, which is massively more, or even just to agriculture. We need agriculture. It utilizes a lot of land. We don't force out agriculture because it uses a lot of land. It delivers a tremendous net societal benefit. So do data centers. They talk about water usage. By and large, these data centers now have the ability to have a closed cycle, a water system where they're not constantly bringing in water. But even if they were, You know, compare that to cannabis farms. Compare that again to agriculture.

0: If it utilizes water, if we have a functioning, wisely developed market system for the pricing and delivery of water, it takes care of itself. The same thing for energy usage. These are issues that are not unique to data centers. In many cases, they are much more poignant with other industries, but we don't go after those other industries because, by and large, look, if you're developing a business that presents value to society, you'll turn a profit, your business will stay in operating. And again, the mere fact that your business is successful shows that it is providing societal benefit. People want to purchase your goods and services. But the asserted harms, the energy, the water, the land use, simply don't exist, or very, very minimally.
1: Well, the one argument I hear from opponent, negative externalities are real, and they use power, and our grid is old and underdeveloped. The answer to that is use the tax revenue from the data center to rebuild your grid or require cogeneration on site. Doug Burgum, now Secretary of the Interior, told me about stranded natural gas in North Dakota. It can't be developed economically except on site. There are places all over this country, which leads me to the second question. Aren't they just going to move somewhere else? If we don't build them in America, aren't they going to go to Canada or Mexico or somewhere? Because we're not going to stop the world, are we?
0: And that's a great observation, yes. And already China is looking to take the lead in AI. And Lord help us if we're reliant on China for technology. Lord help us if China has an edge. I mean, AI, a cyber attack on America would be devastating. But even more than just a cyber attack, in Ukraine today, we're seeing how AI is being utilized by the military. If we fall behind in tech, in AI development, we are going to have a lot of troubles as a nation. We're not going to have the ability to dictate our own fate anymore. And that is a huge, huge problem that we need to avoid.
1: So let me close this way, James Taylor. The Heartland Institute, tell us a little bit about it. But also, have you seen a measured approach anywhere by a local government to say, here's our tax increment that will be increasing, here's our revenue from this, and here's how we're going to use it, and we're going to benefit everyone? I know one jurisdiction gave $50,000 bonuses to teachers. That's a bad idea. That's picking winners and losers. Just rebate it to the people. What's the Heartland Institute doing to get the message out?
0: Yeah, well, first of all, the Heartland Institute, we're a free market public policy organization. We believe that government should be a last resort. We're here to empower people. And regarding the tech issue, by the way, we're well known and in the past have been quite disliked by the tech industry because we stood up strong. We were one of the few organizations to really fight big tech in the state legislatures on social media censorship of conservative and libertarian voices. We have taken them on in the past. We're not bought and sold by big tech. In fact, we've probably been hated by big tech more than any other organization. But that being the case, I'm not going to say, okay, we fought big tech in the past, therefore let's keep fighting them, because we do need these data centers. We do need AI. And basically, we're looking out for the American people. If it means that an entity that we have fought against in the past, now we're fighting with, well, you know what? On this particular topic, we need to stand together on this. And then finally, for what have state or local governments been doing? Right now, it's very tough because there's this groundswell of opposition, and it comes from the left and the right. And it's not based on any real sound arguments. I mean, on the surface, people see, okay, energy usage, water usage, land usage, etc. But those concerns really pale in comparison to other industries. So in Texas and Florida, they're taking steps, but they can do better, and we're going to help them do it.
1: What's the website for the Heartland Institute, James Taylor?
0: Heartland.org.
1: Heartland.org. Thank you, James. Keep me posted on this subject. I'm glad you were available today on short notice. I appreciate it. Stay tuned, America. I'll be right back on the Hugh Hewitt Show. I want to introduce you to this week's sponsor, the Hugh Hewitt Book Club, author Craig W. Stanfill and his new novel, Carbon Zero. 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
1: Welcome back, America. I'm Hugh Hewitt. I want to play for you again the exchange on CNN with Audie Cornish host, Sarah Fisher, CNN media analyst, and Jesse Arm from the Manhattan Institute, which has lit up the web. And people are wondering, what was that all about? I have a theory, but first you got to listen to it. Cut number 6.
8: Okay, in Michigan, the Democratic Senate candidate Abdul El-Sayed is putting some distance between himself and Twitch streamer Hassan Piker, the left-wing influencer he has appeared with several times on the campaign trail. Now, Piker recently made some remarks suggesting American Jews supporting Israel would make anti-Semitism worse. El-Sayed's opponent, Mike Rogers, condemned the comments and called Piker El-Sayed's running mate. Now, El Sayed released a statement saying in part, quote, nobody speaks for this campaign besides me and my campaign spokespeople. And while politicians and pundits try to make this race about a Twitch streamer, we're going to be talking about gas, groceries, good schools, and health care. The group chat is back. Before we begin, let me just play for you what Hassan Piker actually said on his Twitch stream last week so you can understand why this is kicking up a fresh furor. Here we go.
9: If Jews in America keep putting this idea out there that they are singularly invested in Israel, eventually someone's going to come around and take action, not against the state of Israel, mind you, but against American Jews.
8: All right. So talk about the backlash to him and the role of these outside voices in campaigns, because I think ever since the Joe Rogan backing of Trump, all I've heard is, we need a Rogan for the left, from the left. And now they get something like it, and it's not working out so great.
10: Well, when you think about a surrogate, which is a voice that you're using from the outside to promote your campaign, you typically want it to be somebody who shares your values. And so I think the challenge here with Piker, and while I say he's trying to distance himself, is because he's clearly saying we don't have shared values. This is not the person that should be the surrogate for me. I also want to note that when it comes to Twitch, the way that you engage an audience, the way that you're successful, is by being intense, is
8: yes.
10: by playing into the reward system of your audience in real time.
8: Because you're speaking for a really long time,
10: yes.
8: and they are responding over time.
10: And the way that the platform works, so you can obviously pay to subscribe to somebody's channel, you can reward someone in real time for what they're saying, almost like giving kudos, is it's going to reward you to double down on the things you say, or it's going to incentivize you to double down on the things you say that your audience in real time says
8: right.
10: they like.
8: They're going to come to your defensive stand.
10: Yes, that's why Twitch streamers tend to be, I don't want to say polarizing, but they tend to be very intense and compassionate about what they're saying and their views. When you're trying to
11: you
10: run
11: You don't want to say polarizing?
10: Well, not every Twitch streamer is that.
8: Yeah.
10: It's like,
11: I think this frame is incredibly charitable.
8: Do it.
11: At the front end there, the show was suggesting that Piker's comments were essentially just that anti-Semitism is rising because Jews are Zionists.
8: We played the comments so that
11: well,
8: you can characterize it yourself, Jesse.
11: Okay, so
8: I did not
11: so
8: characterize
11: here's what the,
8: it.
11: So here's what the comments...
8: Just to
11: well,
8: be
11: there
8: clear,
11: was, you did characterize
8: I said,
11: it the
8: hey,
11: content,
8: here's the clip. So now
11: no,
8: you have it in your
11: no,
8: hand.
11: No, but before that, you said that it was about pro-Israel sentiment within the Jewish community is making anti-Semitism rise.
8: It doesn't
11: in reality,
8: say that,
11: though,
8: Jesse. If you're going to come on the show, I need you to listen. I really need you to listen and respond to the things I say. Because we spend a lot of time writing this stuff. And I didn't use any of the words you just said. And I want to be very clear. Michigan Democratic Senate candidate Abdul Sayed putting some distance between himself and Hassan Piker.
11: Okay, so the distance he put between himself
8: Piker
11: and Hassan Piker.
8: Piker recently made remarks suggesting American Jews supporting Israel will make anti-Semitism worse.
11: That's what
8: and then
11: said.
8: We played the clip.
11: Okay. So
8: do
11: the,
8: not put words in my mouth.
11: I didn't
8: I will
11: put
8: tell
11: words
8: you
11: in.
8: Right now. It's something that really bothers me because I spend a lot of time trying to be careful for the audience. So if you want to tell me what you hear and what Piker said, let's do it. But please do not put words in my mouth.
1: Okay. He didn't do that. He was saying, let's be real about what Hassan Piker said. You characterized it as this. And I think what Jesse was going to say before the host spun off is, this guy's an anti-Semite, and he threatened American Jews. So let's not sugarcoat that. Why is Audie Cornish, who I don't know, never met, probably pretty good host, never seen her show, don't watch morning television. I'm doing show prep in a serious fashion. I'm reading and listening to podcasts of people who are actually interested in discussing issues and don't take offense. And they just don't take offense. I don't take offense. Here's what's going on in all of legacy media. Hassan Piker has set fire not just to Abdul Sayed, but to Chris Pappas in New Hampshire, who's a DSA-endorsed person. Troy Jackson, DSA-endorsed in Maine. Democrat nominees both. Angie King in Florida is going to bring the whole ticket down in Florida. James Tallarico isn't a DSAer, but he's so weird and left-wing. They're going to have to cancel and pull back every streaming service that makes Friday Night Lights available if Tallarico wins. I think that John Husted is getting spillover effect against aging, infirm Sherrod Brown. It was like Joe Biden without the energy in Ohio. John Husted, a great senator. But what Piker has done is destroy the Democratic Party momentum. I mean, it's all about the crazy wing. The DSA had already made this the story, and then Tallarico elevated the story of the DSA takeover of the Democratic Party. So let me suggest that Audie Cornish, coming as she does out of NPR, is a lefty. All right? She's going to be a lefty, just like almost every host ever at CNN is center-left to way-left. And there aren't any conservative hosts at CNN. By the way, I like them all. They're fine people, but you scratch a CNN host, you scratch a mainstream media, you scratch a legacy media host, you're going to find a Democrat or someone who just hates Trump. And I think they are all in a collective panic about what has happened to the 2026 cycle. I just reposted on my X account. You can go and find it there. Patrick Ruffini just put up the voter enthusiasm numbers. Republicans have closed the gap. Republicans see exactly what the DSA is. Republicans know what happens if the DSA takes over the balance of power in the House. They understand what happens if the DSA adjacent Senate candidates and the DSA themselves candidates running for Senate, like Angie Nixon, and by the way, Abdul El-Sayed, I don't know if he's formally in the DSA, but he's DSA, they are going to destroy the United States Senate. Abdul El-Sayed's a radical. He's so far outside of the mainstream, it's the most radical major party candidate of my lifetime that I can remember. I mean, you found some pretty nutty Republicans, but they weren't against the Constitution. They weren't comparing gender dysphoria surgery with circumcision. They weren't denying that they had endorsed the Green New Deal, which he has endorsed and scrubbed his website, but the RNC has found, the NRSC has found his website. Abdul El-Sayed is off the map, left wing, and Hassan Piker is his voice, and it's not going to change, and it's making legacy media crazy. And I just point out to you, not one of the legacy media Sunday shows played the Piker stuff. Not one. Why not? They're afraid of it. They don't want Piker's people mad at them, and they don't want Democrats mad at them, and they don't care what Republicans think because Republicans don't watch their show anyway. But the reality is Hassan Piker has hijacked this election. He is the Democratic Party. He is the face of Abdul El-Sayed campaign and of every Democrat everywhere. If you don't want to empower that guy, Hassan Piker, don't vote for any Democrats. Make sure they repudiate this radicalism, this revolutionary chic, this green-red revolution. Make sure they get repudiated in 2026. I'll be right back with Danny Pletka. Stay tuned.
12: With SRN News, I'm Keith Peters in Washington. The U.S. Army has announced plans to add nuclear microreactors at 5 military bases from New York to Texas as a reliable energy source independent of the commercial electric grid. The Wednesday announcement comes as the Trump administration pushes hard to develop the next generation of nuclear power. No nuclear microreactors are supplying power to the commercial electric grid in the United States today. Meta has agreed to pay up to $18 billion and add stronger child safety measures to its Facebook and Instagram platforms as part of a landmark legal settlement. The deal announced Wednesday ends a trial over teen social media addiction and settles claims with 48 states and some U.S. territories. On Wall Street, the Dow down by 113 points. More details at SRNNews.com.
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18: 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Colonel Louis Nicola suggested that America might be better served by a monarchy, with Washington himself as king. Washington firmly rejected the idea. He had spent years leading Americans in a fight for independence from a monarchy. He would not see that victory end with America creating a king of its own. He understood that the cause of the revolution was greater than any one man. His example reminds us that power can be offered, earned, or taken. But character determines whether we use it for ourselves or remain faithful to something greater.
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1: Welcome back, America. I'm Hugh Hewitt. As promised, Danielle Pletka joins me. Danny is a senior fellow at the American Enterprise Institute. Follow her on X at D Pletka. Listen to the podcast she does with my colleague and friend, Mark Thiessen, called What the Hell is Going On? Danny, I want to ask you, what the hell is going on with Operation Economic Outcast? Will it work? Do you think it's going to bring down the regime?
24: You know, look, Hugh, I want it to work because I think economic sanctions on Iran are the right thing to do. I think secondary sanctions, which is what the Secretary of the Treasury is really focusing on, in other words, just so folks understand, that's not sanctioning the Iranians directly, that's sanctioning everybody who does business with them. I think that's the right approach. But right now, the Iranians are not selling oil at all. They're not selling oil in the Strait of Hormuz. And I have another concern here as well, which is I don't know what the aim of Operation D-Day, Economic Fury, actually is. And that concerns me a little bit.
1: There are reports on the web at this hour that a variety of special forces in Iran have been arrayed around a variety of squares. Indications that maybe they're expecting trouble. There is no money in Iran. I mean, the rial is basically down to $2,033,000 to the dollar. Do you think they're worried about their own people just having it again?
24: They're worried about that every minute of every single day, all the time. But in January, they murdered 42,000 people. And I think that while this is what I want to see, what my plan and mine and Mark Thiessen, who you mentioned, you know, my podcast co-host, what we want to see is we want to see the United States take out the remaining targets, and we want to see outside powers, whoever it is, us, the Israelis, you know, anyone who wants a piece of this, helping the Iranian people stand up for themselves and overthrow this regime. And that means funneling weapons to various parties inside Iran. Maybe that's happened. Certainly, you know, we don't know everything that's going on, but maybe that's happened. Maybe that's what the regime thinks is going on. That's what needs to happen.
1: At this hour, crude oil is at $82 a barrel, $82.41 a barrel. That's considerably less than I thought it would be, Danny. Does that tell you that, in fact, the southern lane hugging Oman's coast is open and oil is exiting the strait, Iran perhaps blinded or crippled and unable to threaten the captains?
24: So I looked at the passage through the Strait a couple hours ago. There's almost nothing getting through. The reason I think that the price of oil is not up in the hysteria range is for the very simple reason that people are getting oil out other ways, that a lot of the price of oil on a day-to-day basis is psychology and risk. It's not really about the spot market or the cost of oil. And so, you know, I think when people think about this, they also need to understand that it's kind of the lingering threat that's hanging out there that people are worrying about. It's not the actual question of supply and demand, at least not in the same way it was a few months ago.
1: So, yes, we have new pipelines, and the UAE has built one, and Saudi Arabia may be building one, but Qatar is totally cut off, and they're not squealing. All right, so I know a lot of people don't like Qatar, but I'm watching what they say and do, and they're not saying anything. The Prime Minister Al Thani is not saying anything. They're not trying to get peace going. I think they're getting their LNG out, and they're just turning the transponders out. Do you think I'm crazy?
24: I never think you're crazy. I think anything is possible, and I think we miss a great deal. I think these guys have trafficking lanes. I think they have routes that you know, frankly, the regular trackers don't pay as much attention to. But I am one of those people who doesn't trust the Qataris, and I don't know whether you saw the Jerusalem Post reported yesterday, early today, that once again that the United States has offered the Iranians sanctions relief if they just open the Strait of Hormuz and stop threatening. So, you know, that may also be a factor in why the Qataris are laying low right now.
1: All right, a quick 30-second question. We'll go to break and come back with Danny Pletka. Mark Dubowitz and his friends at FDD are warning about an October surprise. Iran lashing out in every direction in an attempt to hurt Donald Trump and Bibi Netanyahu at the polls. Do you share that concern?
24: Sure. Of course I do. Mark had a great piece in the Washington Post about this. We talked for a long time about what their options are. They have so many. A terrorist attack. We're looking at the 25th anniversary of 9/11. A terrorist attack. Pull out of the NPT. So much more.
1: I'll be right back with Danny Pletka because we got to talk Canada and Russia. Yeah, it's a cold day on the Hugh Hewitt Show. We're talking about our cold neighbors. One friendly, one not so friendly. Stay tuned.
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2: I'm Stacey Garrity, and I'm running for governor of Pennsylvania. This year, America celebrated 250 years since a revolutionary idea was born in Pennsylvania, that free people could govern themselves and build a nation based on natural, God-given rights worth defending. I have tried to live that idea, serving 30 years in the Army Reserve, 3 combat deployments, earning 2 Bronze Stars, and as Pennsylvania's treasurer, I fought waste and fraud and returned more than $1 billion to hardworking families. Now I'm running for governor of Pennsylvania. We can unleash American energy, secure our elections, and make sure the radical advance of dangerous socialist policies find no quarter in America's most important swing state. We cannot allow the birthplace of American liberty to fall into the angry and destructive hands of the socialists. 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
1: Welcome back, America. Danny Pletka, the American Enterprise Institute, is still with me. Danny, I want to cover with you the president's trade war with Canada. I have a different view on this. My view is Canada's a free rider. I love Canada. My daughter-in-law is Canadian-American. My in-laws are Canadian-Americans. I love going to Canada. I love playing football. I mean, baseball and basketball against Canada. I got nothing against Canadian. They spent less than 1.2% of their GDP on defense 4 years ago. They've climbed up to 2%. They've been free riders for a decade. This makes me view the trade war with a jaundiced eye about our Canadian friends' objections, because they're just riding along for free. Tell me why I'm wrong.
24: Well, you know, I can agree with you that they're riding along for free, although they would counter that they participate more than almost every other nation in United Nations peacekeeping activities, and that's part of their contribution, blah, blah, yada, yada. I think the argument, the better argument here is that that's not what this trade war is about from the perspective of the President of the United States. If this were about getting them to cough up more for their defense, I would be applauding him right next to you. But this is part of a series of tariff wars that are frankly raising prices for Americans and not accomplishing the goals that the President has, when he chooses to do so, laid out, whether it's returning manufacturing or it's more investment in the United States. And so, you know, I'm not so fond of the Canadians, I confess to you, but I don't think that this is the right way to go about getting them to behave like better partners.
1: Well, I did see in some of the reporting, Danny, it only made it into like one out of four reports, China is an angle here. Carney went over to China in January. He announced that they're doing big deals with China. I mean, you can't be with China and be our best friend, can you? That's just not possible.
24: Well, I would, again, I would say, yeah, I would love to think that that was the reason why, except for the fact that we, too, are being excessively kind to the Chinese. Carney's playing footsie with the Chinese is a disgrace. The fact that he equates, you know, this in a balance sheet and says, oh, well, if I'm not going to be friends with the Democrats to my south, I'm going to be friends with the communists to my east, tells you everything you need to know about Mark Carney. But that being said, again, that's not what Donald Trump tells us that this is about.
1: Okay, it was below the fold. I will admit that. I want to make sure I get your assessment of the Russo-Ukraine war. because the numbers I'm seeing on the casualties and the threat of mobilization and the increase of Ukrainian lethality on hard targets in Ukraine and Putin's spraying of missiles everywhere. What are we heading for, Danny, after 4 years? What do you think is going on there?
24: Look, this is a conversation we needed to have so long ago. We needed to be helping the Ukrainians. They showed incredible resilience and innovation in developing their drones, but they need missile defenses, and we don't have enough missile defenses right now, and so we can't supply them. The Europeans can't supply them, and so we're seeing a lot more people die. Maybe that's what Ratcliffe was doing in Moscow. What do you think he was doing there? I have
1: no idea. That not many of my listeners will know. The director of the CIA flew off to Russia 2 days ago, and he's the quietest member of the cabinet, right? I've heard people say he's the most effective member of the cabinet. Nobody knows what John Ratcliffe is up to. I guess that's what you want your spook to do, right?
24: I just hope that part of what he's doing is trying to advance some sort of peace that isn't about Russia eating up Ukraine, because, we are seeing increased lethality. You're right. It, just as the Ukrainians are really stepping up their ability to kill Russian troops, the Russians are wantonly taking out Ukrainian civilians, and this is unsustainable.
1: Except it's gone for 4 years. I hope it is unsustainable. Yeah. Danny, I want to close by asking you about data centers. I opened the hour talking with data centers. I'm a big fan of data centers. I think it's crazy. I think the Chinese propagandists are poisoning our information wells on data centers, and they're extraordinarily beneficial to the communities in which they are placed. Do you think that we're going to allow Chinese communist propaganda to stop us from being competitive in the AI race?
24: You know, look, it takes two sides for a fight like this. You are so right. And all of our tech world has been so inept. You know, where we look at the Chinese on TikTok and how they manage to influence our politics and our political debates, and yet our tech companies seem incapable of taking this fight back to them. You're totally right. Data centers are incredible tax boons to communities that can build schools and gyms and lower taxes and help people. This is, it's craziness to see how people have changed their opinions based on propaganda.
1: You know, you just hit the number one thing, lower taxes. If every local government that had an AI application for a data center in front of them said, okay, the increment here on taxes to the local government is going to be 50%, we're going to rebate that to property tax payers. We're not going to use that. We're not going to expand services. One jurisdiction gave $50,000 bonuses to teachers. Sound nice. Actually doesn't move the ball. If they used it to reduce taxes, do you think people would stand up against and say, we don't want that data center?
24: Absolutely not. I mean, the idea that people would rather have a coal plant than a data center is insanity. This is a fail on the part of people who build these and who need them to give us the very tools that we love using. I have to say it again. It is a triumph of enemy propaganda.
1: Have you and Mark covered this yet on what the hell is going on? Because we really do have to start focusing our attention on we need data centers. We need them everywhere. They're good for communities, and we're losing the propaganda war. Have you guys done it yet?
24: You're totally right. No, we haven't, and we need to. You're totally right, and I'm going to tell Mark that next time we talk, which is probably in about 5 minutes.
1: So. And who is the AEI czar? We have a minute. Who runs, like, data center think tank central in America? I had on the Heartland Institute James Taylor today. Who else does this?
24: You know, it's a great question, and especially being a national security person, I don't see it as much, and I really don't feel like we're seeing a good argument. I think the Free Press has done a really good job. There's been some great stuff in National Review, but when I look at the work that institutions like mine are doing, I don't think we're fighting on the front lines about this as much as we need to, and part of that is just because we're a lagging indicator of what's important. You know, the Chinese are better at this than we are.
1: But we're better once we're engaged. And so I'm counting on the marketplace of ideas to beat back the idiocy against data centers. Danny Pletka, follow her on X at D Pletka. Follow her work at AEI. Listen to the podcast she does with Mark Thiessen, What the Hell is Going On, and stay with me. I'm Keith Gilbert. Just 2 weeks before his tragic assassination, Charlie Kirk sat down for one of his final interviews to wrestle with a timeless question. Does God still speak today? That conversation became the foundation for a powerful and provocative new documentary, Can You Hear Me Now?, that explores prophecy, faith, scripture, history, and the role believers are called to play in our culture today. Follow director Matthew Thayer's investigation. 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
1: Welcome back, America. I'm Hugh Hewitt. I want you to stay tuned to the Salem News Channel. 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Any Fast TV has it. Roku, Pluto, Samsung, Amazon Prime, Salem News Channel. Don't forget Carbon Zero. I had a wonderful interview yesterday with Craig Stanfill, who is the Dr. Craig Stanfill, the AI pioneer, who wrote this rather chilling novel about what could go wrong, right? What could go wrong with AI? Here I was just talking with Danny Pletka about how we need data centers everywhere. Well, maybe not. No, Carbon Zero is dystopian fiction. It's sort of like worst case, and if you think about the worst case, you can prepare for the best case. Carbon Zero is a novel. It's a page-turner. It's riveting in parts. It is scary in parts, and it's all about AI and mixing AI in with commands from the far left. I talked about it at length yesterday with Dr. Stanfill. It's over at my YouTube channel if you want to go watch that. But I noticed the book shot up to number 4 in science fiction, number 4,000 overall on the Amazon ratings. Because it's a very compelling person to listen to. It's a compelling book to read. Carbon Zero, available at Amazon. Craig Stanfill, Carbon Zero. And the Kindle right now is only $2.99. That's $2.99 for Carbon Zero on your Kindle. You can get the real book at Amazon as well. Don't forget, I'm in the Relief Factor studio. Took it in hour number 1. I'm reminding you in hour 3. I take it every day, and I remind you about it 2 more times. I only got 4 miles in this morning. Had a couple of sales calls with future advertisers. Learned a lot about data assessment and data collection today, but I only could get 4 miles in. That's the downside. Normally, if I'm up at 6, Dwayne was upset because I was texting him about the Guardians beating the Angels when I woke up today, and I forgot he was on the West Coast, and so it was 3 o'clock in the morning when I texted him about the Guardians coming back. They were down 5-0 when I turned off WTAM last night.
13: I wasn't as upset as my wife was.
1: Yeah, stop. We don't need to see that head. WTAM was on the radio, and I got to tell you, when they're down 5-0, I think, okay, 5-game winning streak, that's fine. We'll give one to the Angels. But they came back. They came back. So not every story out of Cleveland this week is terrible. But Relief Factor got me through my 4 miles this morning. And I had a lift in my step. I was peppy because the Guardians have won 6 in a row, and they're playing the Angels again. May be over by now. I haven't checked. I've been doing the news. 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Thank you, Harley. Thank you, Adam. Thank you, Generalissimo. I'm Hugh Hewitt. Stay tuned for Larry Elder.
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13: Now the O'Reilly update brings you something you might not know. 30 years ago today, President Bill Clinton signed a new piece of legislation entitled the Personal Responsibility and Work Opportunity Reconciliation Act. Wow. You know it better as welfare reform. Here is the story. By the mid-1990s, President Clinton himself had acknowledged that, quote, the era of big government is over. To address the growing national debt, the president vowed to slash spending. In July 1996, the House passed the bipartisan Personal Responsibility Act by a vote of 256 to 170. It then went through the Senate, 74 to 24. In August, President Clinton signed the legislation. The bill ended financial support to those who refused to work. It required welfare recipients to find employment within 2 years of receiving assistance unless they had some medical problems. The law imposed a 5-year lifetime limit on federal aid. It barred many legal migrants from obtaining benefits. The act also increased funds for child care and medical coverage. The bill had an immediate impact. The number of Americans receiving cash assistance dropped by 50%. The unemployment rate for single mothers rose from 44% to 66%. More moms had jobs. In total, Bill Clinton's reform reduced federal spending by $54 billion over the first 5 years. And here's something else you might not know. Though the law remains in effect, it's been mostly bypassed by progressive politicians. Today, a majority of aid is administered at the state level, but they get the money from the feds. So we're all paying for entitlements. In 1997, D.C. doled out $800 billion for entitlement programs. Last year, that figure exploded to $4 trillion. 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
0: 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I am Bill O'Reilly. 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
7: 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The former head of the Texas Lottery, Gary Grief, is due in court for pretrial hearings in Travis County this week. The case involves a $95 million Lotto Texas jackpot from 2023. Grief accused of defrauding players. Texas Governor Greg Abbott urging the court to reject Minnesota's attempt to extradite ICE officer Christian Castro. Abbott questions whether Castro is a fugitive and says the state is still investigating. In Conroe, council members Ken Blevins and John Sellers say they're receiving threats after voting against placing the Flock safety camera issue on the November ballot for voters to decide. Westbound lanes of the Will Clayton Parkway near Bush Intercontinental Airport will be closed today through Friday for repairs. John Loretta, AM 1070, The Answer.
18: 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Major League Baseball, the Astros will send Peter Lambert to the mound tonight facing the Yankees in New York. Houston won Tuesday 9-7. They have a half-game lead in the AL West over Texas. Yordan Alvarez with an RBI triple in the eighth inning. Yadier Diaz drove in three. Lambert 8-7 on the air. The Yankees will make a game-time decision on their starter. Texas in Chicago tonight wrapping up their three-game series with the White Sox. The Rangers lost Tuesday 11-7. Jake Berger, Danny Jansen, and Justin Foscue all homered in the loss. They left the base is loaded in the ninth inning. Mackenzie Gore will start tonight for the Rangers. Sean Burke will go for the White Sox. NFL, the preseason finale for the Houston Texans will be on Friday against Carolina, while Dallas will play Friday against the New Orleans Saints. 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
19: Reed from South Central, the Prince of Pico Union, the Czar of Common Sense, the Great Eldersky, Don Lorenzo. 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
19: 888-971-SAGE. 888-971-7243. I am Larry Elder. 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Hundreds are missing and scores are dead as flash floods hit Nepal, Tibet,
3: border. Several are unaccounted for, including tourists from America. More on this later on. Treasury Secretary Scott Bessent says the U.S. is collapsing every option for Iran. Trump's Big Beautiful Bill is giving tax refunds that are

Ludovic Hood wrote an op-ed piece in the Washington Post. Now, it's interesting this is in the Washington Post, not Fox News, not Breitbart, not Blaze TV, not Newsmax, not Daily Wire, but the Washington Post, which means a lot of left-wing people, well, their eyes passed over. Whether they read it, who knows? He, long time, worked for the Foreign Service Department, Democratic administrations, Republican administrations. He worked for the Obama administration when they negotiated the Iran deal. That's why what he says, to me, has credibility. Here's what he said in the headline. I was a U.S. diplomat for 20 years. Now I see how Iran war could be won. Subheadline, the best outcome for core U.S. interests is the collapse of the regime. By the way, the word collapse is the same word that Secretary Scott Bessent used. More on that later. It's a pretty long article, but I think it's important for me to read you the relevant passages. Here's what Mr. Hood wrote. And again, experienced diplomat, worked in Republican administrations and in Democratic administrations, including and especially during the time when Obama was negotiating the Iran deal. By the way, the architect of that deal is a guy named Ben Rhodes, his deputy national security advisor. He still goes on CNN and trashes Donald Trump for, quote-unquote, tearing up the Iran deal. And Trump did no such thing, a la what Nancy Pelosi did when he gave a State of the Union speech and he tore it up. He pulled us out. The agreement was still intact. Iran stayed in for several years, and they could have abided by the terms, even though they were violating them if they wanted to. So whenever you hear anybody say, Donald Trump tore up the Iran deal, it's a bunch of, family-owned show, I got to be careful. So Mr. Hood wrote, and I'm quoting, on Monday, Treasury Secretary Scott Bessent unveiled the Trump administration's planned economic D-Day, a patient campaign to financially strangle the regime in Tehran. The plan calls for full throttle enforcement of U.S. sanctions and discreet yet hard-nosed diplomatic engagement with Beijing and other actors who facilitate illicit trade and cash flows with Iran. He quotes Scott Bessent of saying, our objective is to sever every economic lifeline that sustains this tyrannical regime. Mr. Hood continues, President Donald Trump is right to resort to an intensive economic pressure campaign backed by implicit threat of renewed kinetic action. Interesting word, kinetic, isn't it? You mean dropping bombs on them. He says this, 20 years of experience as an American diplomat has made me realize that no amount of diplomatic ingenuity can contain Iran. Let me read that sentence again. 20 years of experience as an American diplomat has made me realize that no amount of diplomatic ingenuity can contain Iran. The United States should keep pushing until it gets the best outcome for American interests, the region, and the Iranian people, which is the shattering of the illegitimate regime in Tehran. And then he gets a little bit of history. He says Iran's rulers have outmaneuvered a succession of U.S. administrations. Jimmy Carter's presidency foundered over the Iran hostage crisis. Remember that? Ronald Reagan took out half of Iran's navy, but his legacy is tarnished by the Iran-Contra scandal. George W. Bush declared Iran as part of the axis of evil without ever confronting it directly. Barack Obama subordinated much of its foreign policy to negotiate a regime into moderation, but at each turn, Iran's rulers proved clever opponents willing to suffer military losses and risk economic catastrophe in order to maintain their grip on power. In other words, the Iran deal was useless. He says, I was sent to Kuwait for my first State Department assignment, arriving in 2007 at the peak of Iraq's bloody civil war and the onset of General David Petraeus' surge. And then he says this is important. The Islamic Revolutionary Guard Corps drove much of the violence, building death squads and militias and arming them with IEDs that killed and injured hundreds

0: of U.S. service members. The U.S. ambassador to Iraq, Ryan Crocker, engaged Iranian officials in his first public formal talk since 1979, but Tehran stalled and kept killing. Then he talks about the spring protests in 2010, which Obama, by the way, later on said he wished he had done more to help. Iranian rulers seized on fears and put an end to the protests. From 2011 to 2013, I coordinated State Department policy for Lebanon. This is again during the Obama years. Billions of dollars of IRGC backing meant Hezbollah outgunned Lebanon's National Army and possessed an arsenal of about 60,000 rockets and missiles aimed at Israeli towns and cities. They helped to stir up a conflict that led to over 500,000 deaths. He talks about his next assignment. I was privy to Obama's determined and at some times desperate effort to sign a nuclear accord with Tehran. Iran's negotiators were and remain savvy, cunning, extracted U.S. concessions that concerned our French counterparts. My experiences made me see the logic of Trump's exit from the nuclear agreement. He continues, Iran continued to sow havoc in the region. The mullahs may not have orchestrated Hamas's October 7, 2023 attacks, but the IRGC know-how and hundreds of millions of dollars of funding over two decades enabled the rampage across southern Israel that killed more than 1,200 people, including 46 Americans. The more I learned about the region, the more I agreed with the characterization of the Saudi Arabia's King Abdullah, who urged U.S. officials to, quote, cut off the head of the snake, close quote, by attacking Iran's nuclear program. He concludes his piece with the following. The current showdown in the region is an inevitable result of Iranian regime's efforts to dominate the region through bullying, blackmail, and terror. The best outcome for the region and for core U.S. interests is the regime's collapse. The Islamic Republic is in terminal decline. Iran's economy is in free fall. Its leadership is in disarray. And its government does not have the legitimacy with the people. A patient, sustained campaign of economic and military pressure, coupled with hard-nosed diplomacy supported by our regional partners, can strike a mortal blow to a regime that grows more brittle with each passing day, end of quote. Again, this is a diplomat, been working with Iran now for decades. They lie, they cheat, they steal, they procrastinate, they drag out, and then they lie and cheat and steal and kill even more. Now, when it comes to supplements, two things matter most. That it works and you can trust it. 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
2: Hello, this is Michael Youssef with Leading the Way for townhall.com. While I was visiting the Middle East several years ago, a highly placed government official, who's a Muslim himself, asked me a troubling question. Why is the Muslim Brotherhood outlawed as a terrorist organization in Saudi Arabia, in Bahrain, in the United Arab Emirates, in Jordan, in Egypt, and yet allowed to flourish in America? Founded in Egypt in 1928, the Brotherhood's history is drenched in blood. It was spawned and inspired groups like Hamas, Al-Qaeda, ISIS. Now, Congress can designate the Muslim Brotherhood as a terrorist entity. This designation act would finally name the Brotherhood for what it is and disrupt its financial networks. Contact your representatives, senators, ask them to support this bill. I'm Michael Youssef.
3: Foundations of Freedom, a look at America's founding principles and the leaders who shaped our nation.
4: Near the end of the Revolutionary War, George Washington received a letter from one of his own officers. Colonel Louis Nicola suggested that America might be better served by a monarchy, with Washington himself as king. Washington firmly rejected the idea. He had spent years leading Americans in a fight for independence from a monarchy. He would not see that victory end with America creating a king of its own. He understood that the cause of the revolution was greater than any one man. His example reminds us that power can be offered, earned, or taken. But character determines whether we use it for ourselves or remain faithful to something greater.
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0: 888-971-SAGE, 888-971-7243. I am Larry Elder. We are Salem News Channel. Did you hear what they broadcast on Iranian state TV about Barron Trump? Reportedly, they played on Iranian state TV a 3-minute video called Where to Kill Barron Trump. Offered a $10 million reward for his death. And in the video, it says that a girl was able to get past Secret Service and have a private meeting with Barron, and apparently gave the regime information about his day-to-day life. The video went on to explain where and how Barron spends his days in New York and D.C., both at home and at school, how he gets around in a convoy of Secret Service vehicles, talks about the classes he takes, how his bodyguards are always around, how the Secret Service members ditch their suits and dress casually like students to blend in. It even shows some of the NYU dorm rooms. Claims it's a loophole in Barron's life. Uncovered some of his personal accounts, his Xbox, his FIFA video games, as well as the accounts of some of his friends. Reportedly, there are very long gas lines in Tehran. People have to be in line now for hours and hours. For years, Iran sold heavily subsidized gasoline. But they found out what happens when you raise gas prices. They did it in 2019, in November, which triggered nationwide protests. So reportedly, they are scared to death for gasoline prices to go up. You think people are sensitive to gas prices here? Social media reports describe people visiting several stations before finding gasoline, waiting for hours in the summer heat only to find the pumps have run dry. Here's what Secretary Treasury Scott Bessent said about Operation Economic Outcast number 60.
7: This is a sustained campaign to collapse every last option for Iran. Let there be no ambiguity as to the position of the United States. An economic engagement of any kind with this murderous regime will expose those responsible to the full reach of American power. For decades, this regime has drawn strength from a calculus that regards Iranian retaliation as certain and American enforcement as negotiable. Under President Trump, that era is over. To the ordinary soldiers supporting this regime, as more and more of your paychecks stop or are supposedly just delayed, ask whether your commanders are leading your country to triumph or to ruin. And recall that the Berlin Wall fell when ordinary soldiers decided not to shoot at their own people. And to those who enable Tehran, do not discount the cost of testing Washington's resolve. No nation should expect to enjoy the rewards of our system while helping those who seek to destroy it. It is now a time for world leaders to make a decision between prosperity and isolation, peace and terror, America and Iran. The campaign we begin today will gather force with every day that follows, and it will not end until this regime stands alone.
0: It bears repeating that Donald Trump has done something other presidents said was imperative, and that is to ensure that Iran never gets a nuclear weapon. Now, if you believe the intel that Iran was close to getting a nuclear weapon, and you hate Donald Trump's guts, aren't you at least happy that the world is safer now, that the Iranian nuclear program has been set back? Some weeks ago, I read you the article written by a guy named David Boies, B-O-I-E-S. He's a long-time, big-time Democrat lawyer. Extremely well-regarded, extremely smart. Wrote a piece in the Wall Street Journal. Said, I don't like Donald Trump. I don't support Donald Trump. I'm not MAGA. But for crying out loud, Iran has been marching towards a nuclear weapon. We've tried everything. We tried negotiating. We tried bribe. We tried paying them off. Their mission is to acquire a nuclear weapon, and if they get it, they will use it. And as much as our side dislikes Donald Trump, we ought to be cheering for a successful end to this conflict. We ought to applaud Donald Trump for taking action that other predecessors failed to do. Number 65.
7: Teams from Treasury, State, and the U.S. military are now meeting with their global counterparts to tell them that the United States expects action. Every country has a defined timeline to shut down activities we have identified. If they do not take action, we will do so unilaterally through Treasury authorities. For example, every branch of Bank Mellie must be shuttered and dark. And let me be clear, any entity that facilitates money laundering on behalf of Iran will be removed from the U.S. dollar system. The clock just started ticking.
0: Scott Bessent has put the hammer down on Iran. After Donald Trump realized it didn't matter how many times he bombed, didn't matter how many of Iranians' own civilians they killed. They weren't going anywhere. Let's try something else. Number 66.
7: The president is making phone calls to world leaders with specific requests to cease their interactions with the regime. We are already seeing results. Over the weekend, comments from Iranian leadership clearly acknowledged the effect of this campaign, and nations that facilitate any interactions with the regime should quickly heed our message. Those who stand with the United States will reap the rewards of our partnership. Those who tether themselves to the Iranian regime should expect to share in the isolation of a withering regime.
0: The difference between the people of Gaza, Palestinians living there, and the Iranians living in Iran is that the Iranian regime is intensely unpopular. I know a lot of Iranians, a lot of Persians. There are lots of them who live in California, large community of Persian Americans who live in California. And they have relatives, family members who are in Iran. Plus, we've seen polling data, if you can trust it. Polling data of people living in Gaza shows that the majority of them support what happened on October 7, despite the Israeli retaliation that killed a lot of civilians. But the majority, overwhelmingly, I hear the number as high as 90% of Persians hate the Iranian regime. 888-971-SHGE, 888-971-7243. Do not leave town.

0: With SRN News, I'm Keith Peters in Washington. Meta has agreed to pay up to $18 billion and add stronger child safety measures to its Facebook and Instagram platforms as part of a landmark legal settlement. The deal announced Wednesday ends a trial over teens' social media addiction and settles claims with 48 states and some U.S. territories. A federal judge has refused to order Texas to extradite an Immigration and Customs Enforcement officer who's charged with shooting and wounding a man in Minneapolis. Christian Castro is charged in Minnesota with assault and falsely reporting a crime in the January 14 shooting of 24-year-old Julio Cesar Sosa Celis. Castro is in custody in Brownsville on the border with Mexico. On Wall Street, the Dow down by 113 points. More details at SRNNews.com.
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9: 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The Answer. Avoid the confusion. This is where
11: out.
9: You get the truth.
11: Number 59.
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12: I just love this one. Okay. The president Republicans most admire. It's Donald Trump. This is a historic comparison. A majority of Republicans say, 53% say, he is the Republican president they most admire. Ronald Reagan, who traditionally has won that much, Donald Trump nearly triples up on this. Reagan at just 18%. And then Abraham Lincoln, who, by most historic accounts, is the greatest president of all time. But Republicans say that the president that they most admire by, what is this? This is six, seven times as many. Donald John Trump at 53%, easily crushing Abe Lincoln at 8%. And the Elon poll showed that he was the greatest president as well, Donald
5: Trump. I feel like this slide might end up on a printout on his desk sometime soon if he hasn't seen it already. Harry, in turn.
11: Seven times more popular among Republicans than Abraham Lincoln? Almost four times more popular than Ronald Reagan. I remember after Trump took military action against Iran, all these articles. The mega coalition is now fractured. Donald Trump promised no new wars, and now we got a new war. I saw a poll that said among those who describe themselves as MAGA Republicans, his approval rating is, wait for it, 98%. By far a more popular president at this juncture in his second term within his own party than George W. Bush and Barack Obama. And one of the reasons, I believe, is because of the Iran war. Because Republicans understand the threat, believe that Iran was close to getting a nuclear weapon. And here you have the diplomat I mentioned earlier who was involved in the Iran deal. Iran was cheating. Iran wasn't abiding by it. And now he says, I've come to the conclusion that what Donald Trump is doing is right. Is this thing on? Back to Treasury Secretary Bessent, number 67, please.
13: The final refuge of this regime is a mistaken conclusion of nations that still finance the Iranian threat in the hopes of evading it. It is no longer acceptable to operate in the gray spaces of this conflict. Countries cannot claim they are blind to enabling this activity. Iran's enablers purchase, transport its petroleum. They facilitate the flow of its finances through exchange houses and free trade zones. They welcome Iran's flights and maintain registries on its behalf. They turn a blind eye to seaborne fuel transfers and overland transits. They condone illicit use of their banks, all the while concealing the extent of their complicity.
11: Those days, says President Donald Trump, are over. Number 68.
13: Iran now faces a very clear choice, with only two paths before them. Complete global isolation and a subsistence economy, or a path back to normalcy with an opportunity to rejoin the global economy. Today we are launching Operation Economic Outcast to foreclose every other option available to the Iranian regime. Treasury has mapped every node, every facilitator, and every network that Iran has used to smuggle oil and evade sanctions. Beginning today, the actions of Treasury and other agencies will tighten the noose and block every potential source of revenue that funds the IRGC and the evil Iranian regime. We are enforcing a zero-leakage approach. There will be no minimal breathing space for the regime to rebuild its capacity to inflict terror against America and the world.
11: It is called Operation Economic Outcast, number 70.
13: Today, at President Trump's direction, the United States Treasury has begun Operation Economic Outcast, an unprecedented campaign against the Islamic Republic of Iran and its enablers. In the Second World War, D-Day marked the historic beginning of a campaign with our allies to target and drive the enemy from its positions, including those in third countries. Today, in that same spirit, we are launching an economic onslaught against Iran's financial connections around the globe. Around the globe. Our objective is to sever every economic lifeline that sustains this tyrannical regime until Tehran stands alone.
11: More on this. Now, my fellow Americans, my fellow Eldorados, Medicare keeps squeezing you. 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
11: 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What President Trump has done, according to the Secretary General of NATO, Mark Rutte, haven't seen him in a while, have we? He said that Trump has done the world a favor. He said that the intelligence showed that Iran was close to getting a nuclear weapon. The world should applaud what Trump has done, he said. Tree fell in the forest, didn't make a sound, did it? Trump has done something that his predecessors did not do, would not do, dare not do. Here is Scott Bessent again, number 69.
13: President Trump has taken action that his predecessors have long deferred. And under his leadership, America is no longer managing the Iranian threat. We are ending it. Our great armed forces have laid the groundwork for achieving the president's objective of preventing Iran from ever obtaining nuclear weapons. They have shown America's resolve to finally end this threat. And the strength of America's economy under President Trump allows us to wage this sustained financial operation alongside the might of our military.
11: I have a dream that someday we're going to hear from President Bill Clinton. He's going to say, well, President Trump and I may have our differences, but what he's done with Iran was the right thing to do. I have a dream that Barack Obama someday is going to say, we tried everything we could. We did the Iran deal. And even though I believe that Donald Trump should not have withdrawn from the Iran deal, what Donald Trump is doing to prevent Iran from ever getting a nuclear weapon, to halt their intercontinental ballistic missile program, and to end their support for the terror proxies, is a good thing, and we should support it. If George W. Bush said it, he'd just be called a neocon who likes war, so that won't matter. But wouldn't it be great if President Clinton said something, if President Obama said something? What would that do for the morale? What would that do to the morale of the Iranians to find ex-presidents like Obama and Clinton supporting what Donald Trump has done? Because as I said before, their secret weapon is not the Strait of Hormuz. Their secret weapon is the fear and loathing that President Trump has to endure every single day. Tom Sowell was once asked about what we ought to do about the threat posed by a nuclear-armed Iran. Here's what he said.
19: Iran is getting nuclear weapons, and people don't seem to understand what that means. The Japanese were a lot, in 1945, were a lot tougher than we are today, and yet it took only two nuclear weapons to get them to surrender. So people are saying, you know, Iran may have only a couple of nuclear bombs. That's all they need. If they're willing to die and we're not, then there's nothing short of surrender.
20: So what do you think we should do about Iran?
19: Stop them from getting nuclear weapons.
20: And that would mean attacking them or acquiescing in an Israeli attack?
19: Yeah, it's sad that it's a question of acquiescing in an Israeli attack. There have been indications that Saudi Arabia would be quite willing to have Israeli planes fly over there at night and bomb Iran, and then of course larger protests with the United Nations in the morning. But the very fact that they have to fly around Iraq, because there are American fighter planes there who might shoot down the Israeli planes. I mean, that really does show where we've come.
20: You know, a lot of people recognize the threat of Iran, but you're actually one of the few people that I've talked to who really see it as a kind of, the term these days is existential threat to the United States. It really changes our existence.
19: Oh, absolutely. Going all the way back to the Ayatollah Khomeini, he said that his first loyalty is not to Iran, it's to Allah. And so if we can't deter them with the threat that we'll come in and destroy a whole lot of innocent Iranians, they don't care. I mean, you can't deter suicide bombers.
20: So deterrence worked. We're here at the Hoover Institution, which is home to a lot of people who were architects of the deterrence policy. Deterrence worked during the Cold War, but you don't think it will work today?
19: No, because you can't deter suicidal people. You either stop them or you don't stop them.
20: Do you think the administration is kind of distracted by what's going on the economic side and not paying enough attention to Iran? Or do you think there's something more basic going on?
19: No, I don't think they ever intended to do anything serious to stop Iran. What they are doing is a lot of charades at the United Nations, which follows years. We've had all kinds of charades at the United Nations and at the League of Nations before that, for the very same purpose of giving the impression that you're doing something when you're not doing a thing.
11: That was during 2010, during the Obama administration. Call it a charade about what they were doing. The Iran deal was a charade. I spoke with Tom Sowell many times during this time. He thought it was insane. By the way, Tom Sowell is a retired Marine. Served during the time of the Korean War, if I'm not mistaken. He didn't see combat, but he was a Marine. Is a Marine. No such thing as a former Marine, except for Lee Harvey Oswald. Donald Trump posted this on Truth Social. I have just been informed by the U.S. Navy that all mines have been removed and or detonated from within the international waters of the Strait of Hormuz. Iran has been notified that any ship or boat placing new mines will be immediately and systematically destroyed. Through Space Force, we are watching every square inch of the strait, as we are also with Pickaxe Mountain and are already destroying three other nuclear sites. And they already destroyed three other nuclear sites. There is a zero-tolerance policy on mine placement in full force and effect. Thank you for your attention to this matter, President Donald J. Trump. Isn't it remarkable? We thought gas prices were going to go to price of a barrel of oil is going to go to $300 a barrel. Has done no such thing. Stock market hitting record highs. 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
24: Sage, what's going on? Ryan from Rancho Coop. Hey, man, caught your show last night, and you were talking about, you know, who's going to pay for what. And I remember you saying this years ago, but they're going to pay for it because it's never going to get to the stage of goal. But even more than that, I remember you saying one time that if something is in a phone book, then the government shouldn't do it. So if we can get some private purveyor, then that's how it should be. And if the government did stuff that way, man, things would be so much easier. But then again, then people might figure out that the government doesn't work. So anyway, keep it up, Sage. Thanks.
11: 888-971-SAGE, 888-971-7243. I am Larry Elder. We are Salem News Channel. Coming up, let's do a deep dive on Mr. Hassan Piker, who said something else offensive just the other day, to the point where even Abdul El-Sayed said something mildly critical, although not by name. Trump's big, beautiful bill is giving tax refunds that are 11% more than last year. Affordability. The Philadelphia DA, who was backed by Soros money, his name is Larry Krasner, has vowed to, quote, blow up, close quote, the White House ballroom in an official ceremony, he says, when the Democrats retake control of government. Hassan Piker, the aforementioned pathological degenerate that the Democrats have still not distanced themselves from, says Jews who support Israel are causing a rise in anti-Semitism. Let me repeat that. If you are Jewish, you support the state of Israel, you are responsible for a rise in anti-Semitism, says Hassan Piker. What percentage of Jews voted for Kamala Harris last time? Was it 70%? A Democrat House member from New York, happened to be Jewish, says anybody who's quiet right now about Hassan Piker is complicit. My question is, what took him so long to make that statement? And a Muslim author says the problem with Islam is Muslims, and that the religion needs to reform. Her book, by the way, is banned in at least two Muslim countries. Nick Shirley says Los Angeles is providing sex and masturbation clinics for the homeless. So in addition to Mayor Karen Bass giving them teeth, you can't make this up. We come back. Hassan Piker at it again. This time there is a bit of pushback. And Joel in Surprise, Arizona, wants to weigh in about the woman who says that Islam needs to be reformed. So, Joel, do not leave town. 888-971-SAGE. I am Larry Elder.

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6: News this hour from Town Hall. I'm Keith Peters in Washington. A Texas judge has denied Minnesota's bid to extradite an ICE officer wanted on assault charges.
7: A federal judge has refused to order Texas to extradite Immigration and Customs Enforcement Officer Christian Castro. Castro is charged in Minnesota with assault and falsely reporting a crime, accused of shooting 24-year-old Julio Cesar Sosa Celis in the leg at a Minneapolis home in January. Castro is also charged with falsely accusing Sosa Celis and another man of attacking an ICE officer under Texas law and barring extradition. Castro must be released after 90 days of detention, which is Thursday. Minnesota officials say they believe Castro could flee to Mexico. I'm Lisa Dwyer.
6: A Russian hacker group says it's behind a cyber attack targeting Norway's public digital services.
8: Pro-Russian hacker group Server Killers has claimed responsibility for a cyber attack that's affected multiple Norwegian government digital services. Media in Norway reported on a Telegram post in which the group said it had declared cyber war on Norway after the country renewed its security cooperation with Ukraine on August 23rd. A spokesperson for the Norwegian Digitalization Agency says the attack has been ongoing since Monday. The denial of service attacks aimed at blocking services, but the agency says it managed to keep them running. European countries remain on high alert. I'm Marcela Sanchez.
6: Iran will not allow military vessels to transit through the Strait of Hormuz if an agreement it's negotiating with Oman is finalized. On Wall Street, the Dow down by 113 points, the Nasdaq dropped 21, the S&P 500 index lower by 1. More on these stories at townhall.com.
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19: 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University of Texas, Texas Politics Project survey released Tuesday shows James Tallarico in front of James Paxson, 42% to 39%, with 14% undecided, with Governor Greg Abbott out in front of Gina Hinojosa by 5 points. The survey of 1,200 voters comes less than 60 days before Election Day. Driver lawsuits against Houston police up 75% from 2021. The city has paid out nearly $2.2 million during those 4 years. An Angleton high school teacher arrested, accused of furnishing alcohol to minors. It follows nearly a year-long investigation that began with allegations from students. John Loretta, AM 1070, The Answer.
1: 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NFL, the Houston Texans will be in Charlotte Friday to take on the Carolina Panthers. This will wrap up their exhibition slate. Texans must get their roster down to the 53-player limit by Sunday. They will likely sit most of their starters, including quarterback C.J. Stroud. Now, the Cowboys will face the New Orleans Saints Friday. This will wrap up their preseason schedule. Dak Prescott and other starters are also likely to sit. Joe Milton is making a strong case to be the backup quarterback. The teams held a joint practice last week in Los Angeles, resulting in multiple altercations. Major League Baseball, the Astros will send Peter Lambert to the mound tonight as they take on the Yankees. Houston winning Tuesday 9-7. While the Rangers are in Chicago tonight to wrap up their series with the White Sox, Texas fell Tuesday 11-7. 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
16: Larry Elder here, the sage from South Central, the prince of Pico Union, the czar of common sense, the great Eldersky, Don Lorenzo. Welcome to the program. 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So let's get her teed up.
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16: 888-971-SAGE, 888-971-7243. I am Larry Elder. We are Salem News Channel. We're going to talk about a woman who wrote a book about, called The Trouble with Islam, and argues that Islam needs a reform. We're also going to talk about Hassan Piker and give you some of his greatest hits. And only now are some Democrats beginning to distance themselves from Hassan Piker. All of this and more, 888-971-SAG. But first, Joel is in Surprise, Arizona. Joel, you're on the Larry Elder Show. Thank you so much for calling.
23: Hi, Larry. Thanks for taking my call.
16: My pleasure.
23: I just wanted to say this. I think it's a little bit too late to ask for reform, but I haven't read her book, but I've gone in this discussion with somebody else, and their argument was, Joel, you're a racist, you're Islamophobic, because you're talking about Islam and you're putting it down. I said, well, the problem is there's all these mosques being built. There's places around the country that have mosques. And then when people try to go ask questions or even go visit, they're under the guard of the ritualistic, to me, ritualistic cult, or they become defensive and angry, just like the 52, 54 nations that are Muslim that can't even get along with each other. And then in your tease, you also said that there's two countries that are not allowing her book in.
16: Mm-hmm.
23: I mean, look at Saudi Arabia. There's no churches, there's no synagogues. It's illegal to even wear a cross or to display your faith or religion. And a lot of that is happening in America.

0: I mean, what other religion is like that? You know, we're told that no more than 10 or 15% of the 1.5 billion Muslims believe in violent jihad to destroy America, destroy Israel, and destroy the West. Okay, assuming that's true, we're talking about 150,000 people who believe this, many times larger than our military force. And remember, the Quran was dictated by Allah, by God, through the messenger who supposedly was illiterate, which is why it is the divine verbatim word of God. How do you reform the divine verbatim word of God? How do you do that?
1: And Larry, didn't he marry a 9-year-old prepubic girl?
0: And
1: the other thing,
0: more than one. Yeah, go ahead.
1: Yeah. Mm-hmm. The other thing I want to ask too, real quick, is this all this stuff with, and I love President Trump and his family, but all this stuff, why aren't they finding out where these transmissions of the internet, and then the one who supplied all this documentation of where Barron is? I mean, that needs to be number one on the palette. It does.
0: Yeah. Can you imagine how Melania feels about this? I've got a feeling something is being done that we just don't know about. Joel, thank you very much for calling. Christopher Hitchens, the one who wrote the book called No One Left to Lie To, and said that Bill Clinton was plausibly accused of rape by 3 different women. He was a well-respected liberal, good friend of Bill Maher. He died of cancer several years ago, but here's what he said about Islamic extremism back in 2009, number 52.
2: This is very urgent business, ladies and gentlemen, I beseech you. Resist it while you still can, and before the right to complain is taken away from you, which will be the next thing, you will be told you can't complain because you're Islamophobic. The term is already being introduced into the culture as if it was an accusation of race hatred, for example, or bigotry, whereas it's only the objection to the preachings of a very extreme and absolutist religion. Watch out for these symptoms. They are just symptoms of surrender, very often ecumenically offered to you by men of God in other robes, Christian and Jewish and smarmy ecumenical. These are the ones who will hold open the gates for the barbarians. The barbarians never take a city till someone holds the gates open for them. And it's your own preachers who will do it for you, and your own multicultural authorities who will do it for you. Resist it while you can.
0: Her name is Irshad Manji, M-A-N-J-I. She was born in Uganda. Mother is of Egyptian descent. Father is of Indian heritage. She's Muslim. Canadian-American author. Wrote a book called The Trouble with Islam Today, 2004. Here's what she said in 2013 at the Oxford Union, number 57.
3: Welcome, Irshad, to Head to Head. Thank you very much for joining us. Let's kick off this discussion with perhaps the most important question, because a lot of people know you from your first book, which was called The Trouble with Islam Today. What is the trouble with Islam today, in your view?
4: In a word, Muslims. We are the trouble with Islam today. We have allowed tribal culture to colonize the faith of Islam. But the good news in saying this is that we are also the source of reform, meaning that we can literally draw inspiration from our own scripture, from the Quran, in order to reform our hearts, our spirits, and our beings. And one passage that has been profoundly inspirational for me is the one that states, believers, conduct yourselves with justice and bear true witness before God. And here is the revolutionary part, even if it be against yourselves, your parents, or your relatives. This is a call for moral courage. This is a call to stand up when others want you to sit down. And it is part of what makes Islam as a faith revolutionary in the 21st century, not just in the 7th.
3: It's fascinating to hear you say this, because a lot of your critics, and you have a fair few critics, especially within the Muslim community, their objection to you over the years, my understanding is, that you say there's a problem with Islam, and a lot of Muslims say, and I would count myself amongst them, who say, there's a problem with Muslims, certainly with many Muslims, definitely need some form of reform, change, revolution, whatever you want to call it. But Islam is the religion. Don't bring Islam into it. Where do you stand on this?
4: It is a problem with Muslims. However, Mehdi, let's ask ourselves, what is Islam? Islam isn't some

0: theory. Islam is a way of life, and it is we Muslims who define what that way of life is. And so if we are stopping one another from expressing our diversity, then the message we are sending to each other, not just to the rest of the world, to one another, is that this is Islam. I don't buy that. Tribal culture is not Islam, but we have made ourselves the problem with Islam today.
1: She took some questions. Number 58.
2: Miriam Francois Sarai is also here. She is a journalist, a broadcaster, an academic. What do you make of what Dr. Haladi
3: has said? Actually, I think part of the problem is that they are going back to those verses. I've just been teaching a course on religious extremism, and the extremists are, generally speaking, politicized individuals who are operating in a framework where the dominant lexicon is Islam. That is the idiom of the society in which they operate. And therefore, in order to make themselves audible to the population, of course they express themselves by reference to Islam.
4: This is a specialist area. When I have a medical issue, or a legal issue, or a financial issue, I will go to the experts. We're talking about spirituality, we're talking about religion and faith, we're talking about the hereafter. And I wouldn't want to allow lay people to start reinterpreting
2: the experts. You're doing DIY Islam.
0: No, spirituality. No, spirituality.
4: Don't misunderstand me.
0: I do very much understand, and I've heard it over and over and over again. And I remember in Indonesia when this point was made to me, and a scholar, certified scholar, sitting right next to me, said to the person making your point, sir, he said, if you're going to go as far as to compare spirituality to medicine or accounting, well, in medicine, there is a principle called first do no harm. You can actually sue a doctor for doing harm. Maybe we should be able to sue mullahs too for doing harm.
2: Why are you against expertise,
0: the
2: specialism?
0: Quran, you know, it's interesting because the reason I can embrace the Quran is that, you know, three times as many verses in the Quran call on Muslims to think and rethink and analyze, as you pointed out, rather than submit blindly.
1: We're going to get back to this, but in the Quran, non-believers have three options. You can convert, pay a tax as a second-class citizen, or you can be killed. We're going to talk more about this exchange she had with this woman at the Oxford Union back in 2013 in just a second. 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
7: 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Colonel Louis Nicola suggested that America might be better served by a monarchy, with Washington himself as king. 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
1: 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Back to this appearance in 2013 of a woman named Irshad Manji, a Muslim, who wrote a book called The Trouble with Islam Today.
0: Embrace the Quran is that, you know, three times as many verses in the Quran call on Muslims to think and rethink and analyze, as you've pointed out, rather than submit blindly. So by that criterion, actually all of God's creatures, Muslims especially, are called upon to keep thinking. It's not about expertise. It's about remembering, sir, that you are not God and I am not God. And therefore, none of us can claim to have the, quote, right interpretation.
2: Would you get rid of all scholars, imams, mullahs, as you call them, anyone, get rid of all of it?
0: I would help equip a new generation of Muslims with the self-confidence to recognize that they are allowed to think for themselves.
2: No, we understand thinking for ourselves. I've been thinking for myself for 33 years. I didn't need anyone's permission. I'm asking about specifically coming up with laws, understanding verses of the Quran, understanding traditions of Islam, understanding what, you know, ethics, Islamic ethics are. How can every single person just make that up as they go along? Surely in every religion, in every society, in every field of life, you defer to experts, people with specialist knowledge.
0: Well, again,
2: which you and I don't have.
0: Wait a minute. You know, as we found out with the 2008 global economic meltdown, which was not predicted by the experts, experts often aren't experts, okay? So let's stop playing the power game, Mehdi. Let's stop playing on the terms of people who call themselves experts and who like to use their power as a cudgel, as a sledgehammer over everybody else.
1: What about the experts that told us all this stuff about the pandemic and about the vaccines? Now, Salman Rushdie wrote a book called Satanic Verses, and because of that, there was a fatwa on his life, and he was attacked and permanently disfigured as a result of the attack. I think he's blind, was blind in one eye. Robert Spencer, who speaks fluent Arabic, has written extensively about Islam, written a number of books about Islam, and here's what he said.
11: Chapter 2, verse 191, kill them wherever you find them. Are you getting a pattern here? Chapter 9, verse 5 does not say, kill them wherever you find them, but it does say, fight against those who do not believe in Allah nor in the last day, and do not forbid what he has forbidden, even if they are of the people of the book, which is Jews and Christians primarily, until they pay the jizya, which is a tax, with willing submission and feel themselves subdued. In other words, fight against the Jews and the Christians until they submit denied basic rights under the rule of Islamic law. Chapter 8, verse 39, fight them until religion is all for Allah, which means unless there is, if there are other people of other religions, then you got to keep fighting. So I would submit to you on the basis of this, and there's many, much, much more that I could quote and will, if you'd like to challenge in the question period, I can give you much more evidence. Islam is not a religion of peace. But in the age of absurdity, you can't say that. And yet we are facing an increasingly virulent global conflict on the basis of the fact that the people who read this book and believe it and think that it is the perfect book that was dropped from paradise by the only God, they think that this is what they have to do. Now, this does not mean that every single Muslim is going to do this any more than every Christian loves his enemies and turns the other cheek. But what's in the book is in the book. And those who do commit violence in the name of Islam have abundant textual support for what they are doing. They are able to point to passages of the Quran and quotations from Muhammad and statements from Islamic scholars and clerics to say Islam commands warfare and Muslims must wage war against unbelievers and subjugate them under the rule of Islamic law.
1: Now, there are others who have left the religion who've spoken out against it, Ayan Hirsi Ali among them. But how many other people in the religion have said what she said, that we need reform? How many? And when you speak out against it, as Salman Rushdie did, fatwa, and he was almost killed. He was attacked, permanently maimed. Is there any doubt that there is a problem with the Somali community in Minnesota? Is there any immigrant more ungrateful than Ilhan Omar, who claims she fled persecution in Somalia? Turns out, at least according to something that I think is pretty authoritative, her father was involved in a real genocide. Thug leader of Somalia was committing genocide against ethnic groups there. The whole story of her coming here because she was oppressed turns out to be a complete fat lie. And a large percentage of the community, Somali community in Minnesota, is engaged in fraud. Now, Minnesota has a very popular state fair, and there's problems from time to time. But the law enforcement now are saying that they've never seen threats this serious about Somali gangs. Number 56.
12: We've had gangs coming to the Minnesota State Fair for 30, 40 years. But they've always agreed the fair is neutral ground, and let's all go have fun and respect the fairgrounds. We've had Hell's Outcast, Hell's Angels here. The Hell's Outcast used to hang by the pickle stand. I've been here for many, many years, but we've never had threats of violence like we're having from the Somali gangs. We will have Karen gangs. We'll have some Hmong gangs here. We'll have some extremists on the right here. But none of them are promising chaos except for the Somali gangs. We sent 233 letters to kids that we know have had association with some of the other gang members. And really, it's a warning letter.
1: Now, we've got a problem in this country. Young people being taught that America is an evil, hateful place. That America became strong by stomping on the rights of Native Americans, stomping on the rights of blacks, stomping on the rights of women. As opposed to America has struggled in each generation to become a more perfect union. To the point where, as Orlando Patterson, a longtime professor at Harvard of Sociology, who happens to be black and is an immigrant, said America, he said this in the 90s, with all of its problems and flaws, is the least racist majority white country in the world, provides more opportunities for blacks than any country in the world, including all of those of Africa. And this is well before Barack Obama became president, let alone got reelected. Well before we've had all these black mayors and black senators and governors. I'm Larry Elder. I can't live without you. I'm so caught in you.
13: With SRN News, I'm Keith Peters in Washington. The U.S. Army has announced plans to add nuclear microreactors at 5 military bases from New York to Texas as a reliable energy source independent of the commercial electric grid. The Wednesday announcement comes as the Trump administration pushes hard to develop the next generation of nuclear power. No nuclear microreactors are supplying power to the commercial electric grid in the United States today. Meta has agreed to pay up to $18 billion and add stronger child safety measures to its Facebook and Instagram platforms as part of a landmark legal settlement. The deal announced Wednesday ends a trial over teens' social media addiction and settles claims with 48 states and some U.S. territories. On Wall Street, the Dow down by 113 points. More details at srnnews.com.
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1: 888-971-SAGE, 888-971-7243. I am Larry Elder, Salem News Channel. Later on in the show, we're going to talk about the latest outrage by Hassan Piker. And finally, at least one Democrat House member has stood up and said anybody who does not denounce him is complicit. What took so long? All of this and more, 888-971-SAGE. Ted is in L.A. Ted, you're on the Larry Elder Show. Thank you so much for calling.
20: Oh, good afternoon, sir.
1: Afternoon.
20: Oh, my God. What a great topic, talking about what's going on. And you being from L.A., me being from L.A., we all know about gangs and how gangs operate. And what I see here is a double standard. You know, you have people that claim to serve God, meaning the Muslim people, when basically they operate like gangs. You know, we put Salvadorans in prison with a president that's a Muslim for stuff that they're doing. You know, they operate like a gang. You know, that's what the mafia does. When you try to get out, they kill you. And I know this for a fact. I played football with, you know, gang members, and I know exactly how they operate. I grew up with Chicanos, Crips, you know, Bloods, you know, you name it. Mm-hmm. You know, I went to Venice High. And these Muslims, they're not of God. They operate like a gang, and they also teach infidelity. Oh, you can have as many wives as you want. All this is garbage, and there is no level of that faith that is legitimate. I don't, you know, you can put as much icing and cake and ice cream on it, and keep decorating it, but it's still a pig. And they are giving free rein to do whatever they want and pimp everybody, while they put Salvadorians in prison for the same thing that they're doing. Okay. I've worked with a Salvadoran, half Italian, half Salvadoran, for 15 years. He has a brother that's doing life in Salvador for a murder he did in South Central here, and a nephew. Okay. So these people, the Muslims, oh, it's okay. They can chop heads off, but that's okay. And also, we're not going to listen to your laws. We're going to do whatever we want. We're going to force, kids to be married and all this stuff that is against really the world and is against biblical teachings, that we don't do that, you know. And I don't see Jews operating like that. I don't see Christians operating like that. I don't see anybody but this gang that claims to, we love Allah, you know. And furthermore, they say, oh, we love Jesus, but they don't listen to what the man said. He's highly regarded in our book. But Jesus said, don't do repetitious prayer. My Father will not listen to you. But yet they get on their knees 40 times a day. I mean, everything they do is to cause disruption, and they say exactly what they want to do. Even this bad seed acai, they all tell you what they want to do.
1: Ted, thank you very much for the call. I've seen a lot of people. In fact, I saw one this morning. A guy who claimed he was Muslim and that he wanted to find a mosque where he could enlist to engage in violent jihad. And he had no difficulty being told where to go, which particular mosques advocated the kind of thing he was talking about. Let's hear what Robert Spencer had to say again. Number 75.
11: Chapter 2, verse 191. Kill them wherever you find them. Are you getting a pattern here? Chapter 9, verse 5 does not say, kill them wherever you find them, but it does say, fight against those who do not believe in Allah, nor in the last day, and do not forbid what he has forbidden, even if they are of the people of the book, which is Jews and Christians primarily, until they pay the jizya, which is a tax, with willing submission and feel themselves subdued. In other words, fight against the Jews and the Christians until they submit, denied basic rights under the rule of Islamic law. Chapter 8, verse 39, fight them until religion is all for Allah, which means unless there is, if there are other people of other religions, then you got to keep fighting. So I would submit to you on the basis of this, and there's many, much, much more that I could quote and will, if you'd like to challenge in the question period, I can give you much more evidence. Islam is not a religion of peace. But in the age of absurdity, you can't say that. And yet we are facing an increasingly virulent global conflict on the basis of the fact that the people who read this book and believe it and think that it is the perfect book that was dropped from paradise by the only God, they think that this is what they have to do. Now, this does not mean that every single Muslim is going to do this any more than every Christian loves his enemies and turns the other cheek.
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9: Behold the black face of white supremacy. Here's Larry Elder.
10: 888-971-SAGE, 888-971-7243. I am Larry Elder, Salem News Channel, the black face of white supremacy at your service. Bill Maher was talking about a woman named Melissa Caudry, a self-described white American convert to Islam. She's challenging Representative Adam Smith in Washington's 9th Congressional District, number 10.
11: A few weeks ago, a liberal Democrat named Melissa Caudry, running for Congress in Seattle, was asked why, among the many progressive causes listed on her website, LGBT rights was conspicuously absent. Because, she said, a lot of Muslims do not feel that way, unfortunately. Now here's where liberal sphincters just tightened. Because they heard the word Muslim and have been brainwashed into thinking, oh, some Islamophobic is coming now. No, just facts. And a little honesty to the people who see everything as oppressor versus oppressed, but can't see who actually does a lot of oppressing. So let me ask, is this the progressive policy now? Is Ms. Chaudhry right? We throw gay people under the bus anytime it clashes with what makes Muslims uncomfortable?
10: I said at the beginning of the program, the secret weapon on the part of the leaders of Iran is not the Strait of Hormuz. It's a large number of Americans who are clueless about what's going on, don't care, hate Donald Trump, see everything through the prism of their disdain for Donald Trump, have not had a serious conversation about whether Iran was close to getting a nuclear weapon, and if so, what should be done about it? Who view America because of the way they've been taught in high schools and in colleges and in graduate schools that America is a racist, sexist, homophobic hellhole that stepped over people. The rich get richer, the poor get poorer. The only way you get wealthy in America is by exploiting the poor. Thus, the large percentage of Democrats, particularly young Democrats, who support socialism. President Trump was talking about far-left extremism in classroom, number 62.
12: And as we remove the far-left extremism from the classroom, we're taking historic action to ensure that every child in America has access to a first-class education. The United States spends more money on education than any other country in the world by double, and our results should be better than they are. I would look at lists where we're rated out of the 40 top nations, we're rated number 38, 39, and number 40 with all the money we spent. But Linda has changed that so rapidly and so drastically, and frankly, it's shocking how fast it's gone under her leadership. 1 year ago, as part of the Great Big Beautiful Bill, we passed the Education Freedom Tax Credit, the largest ever expansion of school choice, and we want... Thank you. And we want every parent to have the power to send their child to a high-quality school that shares their values. It's so important.
10: We've been talking over the last few weeks about the Houston teacher of seniors in high school. After 2 days, found out that his seniors could neither read nor write. As you know, he took a break during lunch, recorded something that he posted on social media. He's crying. Now, these young people are concerned about climate change, concerned that President Trump thinks he's a king, concerned about the construction of the White House ballroom. But having 17 and 18-year-old black and brown kids in a major school district who can neither read nor write doesn't seem to bother anybody. Having 13 public high schools in Baltimore, all in the inner city, where 0% of the kids or math proficient doesn't seem to bother anybody. Having over 30 government schools in Illinois, most of them in the south and west sides of Chicago, where 0% of the kids are math and reading proficient, doesn't seem to bother anybody. Number 63.
12: From the very beginning of our country, Americans have understood that there's no job more important than teaching our children to become happy, healthy, proud, productive, and flourishing citizens. And unfortunately, in the 4 years I took office, and since I took office, our educational system itself was really, it was incredibly, before I got here, it was weaponized like everything else in our government. Everything was weaponized against the goals that we all stand for. And under the last administration, extreme ideologies such as critical race theory and transgender insanity were forced upon our children as young as 4 and 5 years old. Transgender didn't work. Students were taught that our heroes are villains. The FBI was used to target patriotic parents at school board meetings. And meanwhile, far too many government-run schools failed at the basics. And you just have to look at the charts. They were failing at a thing called education. With only 30% of in reading and math, that was under the last administration. Under the Trump administration, we're systematically ending every single one of these radical left betrayals, and we're putting the parents back in charge. They're the ones that love our children. They're the ones that should be in charge.
10: The Iranian leadership is relying on TDS to help them win the war. This, for example, is a Philadelphia DA. His name is Larry Krasner. He was elected with George Soros-backed money, number 50.
13: And I'm going to have a paperweight sitting on my desk. You know what that paperweight's going to be? It's going to be a piece of the ballroom after we all blow it up. That's what it's going to be. In an official ceremony, just so we're clear. In an official ceremony, we're going to blow it up, and we're going to get the taxpayers their money back by selling all the pieces as paperweights, and I will have one on my desk.
10: Incredible. Incredible. Here's what we're going to do. We're going to blow it up. I'm going to have a paperweight on my desk. We're going to sell it off to people. Give the money back to the taxpayers. In an official ceremony, mind you. I'm not going to send in terrorists and blow it up. We're going to blow it up officially. Did Hakeem Jeffries say anything about what this man said? Chuck Schumer say anything about what this man said? Nancy Pelosi say anything about what this man said? Barack Obama say anything about what this man said? James Carville say anything about what this man said? Gonna blow it up! The Attorney General had a thing to say. We'll have that for you when we come back. Now, whether you're climbing the corporate ladder, launching a new project, or looking for that extra edge, your brain is your most valuable asset, and now there's a way to support it every single day. 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
15: This is John Katzmatidis with the Cat's Corner. Border battles. A country without borders is not a country. I was vice chairman of the Ellis Island Foundation. Bill Fugazi was chairman. Lee Iacocca was honorary chairman. The Ellis Island, well, we wanted immigrants. We want immigrants. But checks and balances. We want immigrants that are going to come to America and they want to work 80 hours a week, just like my father, my grandfathers did when they came to America. We don't want migrants. So let's change the name. There's immigrants that want to come here and pledge allegiance to America, or migrants that want to take advantage of America. We want America to succeed. Immigrants, yes. Migrants, no. That is today's Cat's Corner. I'm John Katzmatidis.
16: Foundations of Freedom, a look at America's founding principles and the leaders who shaped our nation.
17: Near the end of the Revolutionary War, George Washington received a letter from one of his own officers. Colonel Louis Nicola suggested that America might be better served by a monarchy, with Washington himself as king. Washington firmly rejected the idea. He had spent years leading Americans in a fight for independence from a monarchy. He would not see that victory end with America creating a king of its own. He understood that the cause of the revolution was greater than any one man. His example reminds us that power can be offered, earned, or taken. But character determines whether we use it for ourselves or remain faithful to something greater.
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9: Now back to the sage, Larry Elder.
10: 888-971-SAG, 888-971-7243. I am Larry Elder. We are Salem News Channel. Coming up, Trump's big, beautiful bill is giving tax refunds that are 11% more than last year. Average refund, $3,275. Hassan Piker tells Jews who support Israel they are causing a rise in anti-Semitism. A Democrat House member from New Jersey says anyone who is quiet right now about Hassan Piker is complicit. Took a while, but finally somebody's saying something. Nick Shirley says L.A. is providing sex and masturbation clinics for the homeless. All of this and more, 888-971-SAGE, 888-971-7243. About the Philadelphia DA talking about blowing up the White House ballroom. Here's what AG Todd Blanche said, number 51.
19: I'm sure you know the Philadelphia district attorney, Larry Krasner. He was talking about the ballroom, the President Trump's ballroom. In a press conference yesterday, the headline said, Philadelphia district attorney says, we're going to blow it up when discussing Trump's White House ballroom. Obviously, I hope he was speaking metaphorically. When do you think that this will get resolved so that the ballroom can be built?
20: Well, the ballroom is being built, and it's disgusting that a district attorney in Philadelphia, who, by the way, has a city with its own problems, is so focused on what the president is doing at the White House. And by the way, and so that's something we're continuing to litigate. The ballroom is being built. It's not stopped. And the Supreme Court issued the stay, which allows us to continue to do the work. And this isn't just about a safe, secure place for the president and his family and world leaders. It's also a national security issue, which we've been talking about now for months and months and months. And the fact that you even have a local district attorney, instead of focusing on his own city's problems, his own city's crimes, talk about, quote, blowing it up, is reflective of how divisive and unfortunate the Democrats have made this issue. But yes, we're going to continue to build the ballroom. President Trump has promised that to the American people, and we're going to continue to back him up in court to make sure that it can get.
10: What does she mean? She hopes he was speaking metaphorically. He said, I'm going to have a paperweight on my desk, which is part of the ballroom. Going to sell parts of the ballroom to people to give taxpayers back their money. We're going to blow it up in an official ceremony. What do you mean, speaking metaphorically? He meant literally blowing it up. Hopefully, after people have been vacated, but it sounded to me like he's very literal about blowing it up. Let's hear it again, number 50.
13: And I'm going to have a paperweight sitting on my desk. You know what that paperweight's going to be? It's going to be a piece of the ballroom after we all blow it up. That's what it's going to be. In an official ceremony, just so we're clear. In an official ceremony, we're going to blow it up, and we're going to get the taxpayers their money back by selling all the pieces as paperweights, and I will have one on my desk.
10: Now, I ask you, ladies and gentlemen, did it sound like he was speaking metaphorically or speaking literally? And how much in taxpayer dollars will it take to repair the White House after you blow it up? Metaphorically. I'm Larry Elder. Do not leave town.

0: Is the volatility of the stock market driving you crazy? Is your retirement account sinking, yet you're getting older? And you're starting to worry about, will I have enough for retirement? What about the money in the bank? These banks pay nothing these days. How do we get growth to get to retirement account? It's simple. Move into gold and silver. Want to know how to do it? Listen to my show, Striking Gold, with me, Kenny Michaels.
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4: 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The State Department uncovers Antifa ties to Hamas in the IRGC.
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4: Welcome to Seculo. It's August 26th. Will Haynes is in studio a little bit later. We are going to have back to school week, and we got a lot of more stuff to cover. And then we have some breaking news I want to get to. The breaking news is, it came out just in the last hour and a half. Secretary Rubio posted a statement saying this: far-left terrorism poses a profound threat to the United States and the broader West. Today, the United States sanctioned several transnational far-left terrorist networks, including what they call AI, a major far-left tech collective whose services are used by the most active and violent Antifa cells in the United States across the world. There will be no refuge for violent extremists who wage war on our civilization and plot to undermine law and order, destroy critical infrastructure, assault political opponents, or conspire to conceal their crimes from authorities. We'll use all the tools and authorities at our disposal to fight terrorism and protect our way of life from terrorist coercion. That, again, is from Secretary Rubio. At the same time, if you look a little deeper of how this is all connected, it gets a little scarier, even if you will, with who was using this technology, as you have connections now from not only Antifa in Portland, but a push to Hamas and to the IRGC. So again, tech that has really started to influence our world, and we got to be very careful.
6: That's right. So this AI collective, as it's called, not to be confused with artificial intelligence, is an Italian-based group that provides sophisticated tools to left-wing terrorist organizations. Specifically, they give encrypted chats, email, web hosting, secure video conferencing, streaming, anonymity shields, as well as other tech products. And who are the people that use them? The IRGC, Hamas, those type of anarchist groups in, you know, Eastern and Western Europe, like the Czech Republic, Germany, Austria, that have sabotaged pipelines, yeah, as well as groups here in the United States, like the Antifa cell in Portland, Oregon.
4: What if the Frog Brigade is part of that?
6: Maybe. I don't know. I don't know if they have encrypted text messaging.
4: I don't know. I like to think about them.
6: But we also have groups like...
4: They're just on a lily pad.
6: Jane's Revenge, the group that went and firebombed a lot of pregnancy resource centers, yeah, in the wake of Roe versus Wade,
4: yeah, we heard that
6: being
4: name
6: overturned.
4: A lot.
6: So it's not just transnational terrorist organizations over in the Middle East or in Europe. It's also organizations that are using these tools right here at home.
4: And I want you to understand, you may say, well, maybe I use the same texting service as a, you know, terrorist. How do I know what I'm using, what I'm not using? This is from the State Department's memo. They said these tools are specifically designed to support the operations of far-left terrorist networks built to enable them to organize, recruit, communicate, disseminate propaganda, share target information and tactics, and carry out violent attacks, all while remaining anonymous, untraceable, and beyond the reach of law. So again, this isn't saying, hey, we just happen to download the same app. These are apps that are used or programs that are used specifically to shield terrorist activity. I have a feeling